0: issues of rents. Party co-leader Chloe Swarbrick says it would help small businesses stay open and fill empty shops. First Retail Group Managing Director Chris Wilkinson says rent is only one part of the complex challenges facing retailers.
1: More and more we're seeing consumers interacting with retail businesses in a very different way. Online is a big part of that. People find it hard to get to town centres. Accessibility is a challenge.
0: Hopes the government will consider calls from students to phase out the fees-free scheme, not scrap it in one hit. A parliamentary petition from the Canterbury University Students Association has attracted about 3,500 signatures calling for a staged withdrawal. The scheme covering up to $12,000 of students' final year of tertiary study ends this year. Association President Tumaru Matayo says it won't come back, but phasing it out would help those relying on it.
2: When the government announced the policy, there was a shock. Students go through a hardship right now, and a lot of their financial decision was actually revolving around the final year being free.
0: Police continue to investigate a woman's death at a home in Wellington's Newlands in the early hours of Saturday. Inspector Hayley Ryan says a man has been assisting with inquiries and there's no risk to the public. The Ambulance Association says expanded prescribing powers is a vote of confidence in paramedics. The government's approved 232 medicines for common infections. Specially trained paramedics will be able to prescribe. National Secretary Mark Quinn says there's a lot of interest from the profession. He says this change recognises how paramedics contribute in communities.
3: It's about people being able to get timely assessments and obviously medications they require, so it takes the pressure off the health system in New Zealand.
0: A search and rescue operation has now been launched looking for a group reported lost in the Bay of Plenty's Rotu'ehu Forest after being notified just after one this morning. Princess Diana's brother says it's a shame that no one's learned from the past, and the intense media coverage of Harry and Meghan as they return to live in the UK echoes what happened to his sister. Germany's Chancellor says two local results appear disastrous for his centre-right Christian Democratic Union Party. Friedrich Merz is vowing to stay on as leader despite mounting pressure from low approval ratings. He wants to push on with his coalition government's plans for economic, tax and welfare reform. To sport, Bill Tuiloma is back in the all-white squad. An injury to Nando Pinaka has seen the centre-back added to the New Zealand football team for the upcoming international window against Palestine, China, Panama and one of Ecuador or Japan. The first match is in 3 days. Darts world champion Luke Littler might have as much chance as an amateur arrowsmith of striking 180 with his latest plea to fans of the sport. He's demanding no one boos or whistles him at events. That follows the latest incident at a World Series tournament in Amsterdam. He was originally given stick during the World Championships in London during December, but said somewhat fatefully he wasn't bothered because those patrons paid his prize money. That's News and Sport. I'm Malcolm Jordan.
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6: Kia ora, good afternoon. Taking a look at the weather forecast for all of New Zealand for the rest of today and all of tomorrow. Firstly, Northland to Manawatū, including Coromandel and the Central High Country. Mostly cloudy, isolated showers turn to rain for a time tomorrow morning or afternoon. Fine periods increasing. The Bay of Plenty, Gisborne and Hawke's Bay, mostly fine. Scattered rain tomorrow afternoon or evening. Wrapping up the North Island, Horowhenua to Wellington and also Wairarapa, partly cloudy today. Some rain tomorrow morning, briefly heavy. It is clearing away in the afternoon, though, to become mostly fine. Now the South Island, first up Buller to Westland, also Nelson, Marlborough and Canterbury. Top half of the South Island, a few showers on the west coast, but fine elsewhere. Rain spreads north this evening, overnight, possibly heavy, clearing tomorrow morning and then showers. Southern half of the South Island, Otago, Southland and also Fiordland. Rain in Fiordland spreading elsewhere this afternoon, possibly heavy and then easing. Showers tomorrow, some heavy and possibly thundery with hail, snow lowering to 300 metres. And in the Chathams, cloudy periods with rain for time tomorrow evening.
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6: The words of Jesus from Mark's Gospel, chapter 10, verses 42 through 45. 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
6: Kia ora te whānau, ahi ahi mālie. Mā te ātua koutou e manaaki. Nau mai haere mai, pike mai, ka ake mai. Nā mahi nui kia koutou, ko Andrew Urquhart tēnei. Welcome along to a Monday afternoon. The program is Thoughts and Comments. And hey, very much appreciate your company as well as your thoughts and comments. Big thanks to those who have texted through in the morning part of the show into the afternoon now. And hey, some more good things coming our way. We're going to check out details of that in just a moment. And we will also take a look ahead, take a look at some of the thoughts, comments and feedback that we've received. Still not too late to be a part of the conversation. 8168 to the number to text. Start your message with the first word comments.

0: And that is Brooke Ledgerwood on Rima and Watchmen. It is just gone 10 past 12. Andrew Urquhart with you on a Monday afternoon. And as mentioned previously on the program, some things that are changing on Rima. Some good new things that are coming our way, including the new drive show. Leon Nerida, of course, from 2 o'clock this afternoon. Certainly looking forward to that. And also not too insignificant changes to the Thoughts and Comments program as well. Now, the program isn't changing. The format is, well, we're tweaking some edges. I suppose we're not changing what we do, we're changing how we do it. From next Monday, a week today, Thoughts and Comments will be a television show. It will be a live TV show on Shine TV. We've built a new set on the Shine TV studio, and I will be presenting the show live between 10 and 12 weekday mornings, Monday to Friday. And the audio of that TV show will be simulcast on Rima. So if you're a regular Rima listener, you'll still hear me on the radio doing a show called Thoughts and Comments, talking about similar types of things and also, of course, inviting you to be a part of the show. 8168 keyword comments. That will continue. But there will be a TV element to it. So if you have the capacity to, you can also watch the show live on TV as well. So that is a little bit different. Something else which won't be changing, and well, not too much, I will still be on the radio after 12, between 12 and 2. So after my TV show finishes, it's quickly race up the stairs from the Shine TV studio, and then between 12 and 2, I'll presenting a radio show, which will include some of our regular features, Tark Bana, Running With Fire, that comes our way at just after 1:45, and of course, Focus on the Family, just after news headlines at 1. We'll have details of the topics of those programs coming up a little bit later this hour. Something which isn't continuing from this week onwards is the evening edition of Thoughts and Comments. So the drive show will be going through to 7 o'clock, so normally I come back, I've been coming back at 6 o'clock to do the evening edition. That is no longer continuing. And also what we do between 12 and 1 will be changing as well. We're going to be highlighting a different podcast every day during the week. So during the lunch hour, I thought great opportunity as we share the lunch together. Let's have a listen to one of the podcasts that Rima Media is involved with producing. And on a Monday in particular, going to be highlighting one of my favorite podcasts. It is the 7-Minute Sermon with the Reverend George Pink. So, every Monday a new episode drops. We'll take a look at the topic that George will be exploring today, the scripture passage that is based on, and a little bit later this hour, an opportunity for you to listen into the 7-Minute Sermon. And then various other podcasts during the week, including Lizzie Oakes and Where Do You Find God? Of course, the Privilege of Prayer podcast that Nerida of the Rima Drive Show, her and Alison Shaw have a wonderful fortnightly podcast called The Privilege of Prayer, which is doing very well. We'll be also highlighting that on the show later in the week. And Gary Hoopfleet, a Very Tall Man podcast, that is joining the midday lineup as well. So lots of new things, lots of new content, lots of new opportunities. But as always, love to get your thoughts, comments, and feedback to anything that we talk about on today's program. You're an essential part of the show. That certainly hasn't changed. Be a part of it by texting 8168. That is the number to text. Start your message with the first word comments.
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It's a wonderful live worship from Chris Tomlin on Rema. That is the cross of Christ. Just gone 21 minutes after 12 midday. Andrew Urquhart with you on this Monday lunchtime. Do hope all is well with you. Now, Chris Tomlin, just heard from Chris. He was involved with an exciting project a few years ago called The First Hymn. Now, this is a feature-length documentary and an amazing story behind it. In the ancient ruins of Egypt, some archaeologists unearthed a papyrus scrap containing the earliest known Christian hymn, complete with both its lyrics and musical notation. Analyzed at Oxford University, this discovery challenged traditional views of church history by revealing the rich musical practices of early believers. Now, the documentary is hosted by Australian historian John Dixon. And, starts in ancient Egypt, but also includes contemporary worship leaders. Chris Tomlin, of course, we just heard, and also Ben Fielding, who reimagined the melody for modern worship. And the documentary concludes with a performance of the first hymn, almost literally brought back to life. Yeah, it's quite an amazing story. I've seen it on Shine TV, actually. And I'm pretty sure it's available on demand as well. Do check it out, shinetv.co.nz. Now, not wanting to undercut what is an amazing story, but I think actually there's an older hymn than the one from that particular passage. An older hymn from the book of Philippians, Philippians chapter 2, verses 6 through 11. Now, I hear you say, that's not a hymn, that's an epistle. Yep, that was the Apostle Paul writing to believers in Philippi. However, there are some scholars, including the Reverend George Penck, who believe that the words of Philippians chapter 2, verses 6 and 11 was Paul the Apostle quoting what would have been a well-known song within the Christian community of not just Philippi, but perhaps other parts of the world at the time of the early church as well. So this may predate that first hymn that they found a scrap of papyrus in Egypt. Now, look, we don't have a date on this one, but if it was Paul was quoting it, that of course is, well, we're talking 60 AD or something similar to that, Philippians being one of the last letters that Paul wrote. So fascinating stuff indeed. Now, George jumps into this, and in particular the words of what is purported to be or at least the lyrics of an early Christian hymn. He jumps into that in today's edition of the 7-Minute Sermon. Now, this is something that is going to be new to the lunch hour here on Rema. Each day we're going to focus in on a different podcast and play that out. Mondays are going to be the 7-Minute Sermon. So today's 7-Minute Sermon is called The Acrobatic Love of Christ, focusing in on Philippians chapter 2, verses 6 and 11, and unpacking what may be lyrics to a very early Christian hymn. That program coming up in just a moment. I've seen

0: That is Cochran and Co. on Rima. New song for them called What Grace Can Do. Just not too far away from 12:30 on Rima, from something new to something very, very old indeed. What might be the lyrics to one of the first Christian songs ever written, preserved in the book of Philippians, chapter 2, verses 6 through 11. The Reverend George Pink unpacks all of this and what it means for us from a theological point of view with this week's 7-Minute Sermon.
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2: This week we are looking at an amazing piece of scripture. I think this is one of the most extraordinary passages in the whole Bible. It's just 6 verses long, and it comes from St. Paul's letter to the Philippians. Let's take a listen.
3: Though Jesus was God, he did not think of equality with God as something to cling to. Instead, he gave up his divine privileges. He took the humble position of a slave and was born as a human being. When he appeared in human form, he humbled himself in obedience to God and died a criminal's death on a cross. Therefore, God elevated him to the place of highest honor and gave him the name above all other names, that at the name of Jesus every knee should bow, in heaven and on earth and under the earth, and every tongue declare that Jesus Christ is Lord, to the glory of God the Father.
2: Philippians chapter 2, verses 6 to 11 from the NLT. Those words come from Paul's letter to the Christians at Philippi. But scholars believe Paul wasn't composing these lines from scratch. He was quoting a very early Christian hymn, a worship song that was already circulating in the early church. And that's why this passage from Philippians 2 is often called the Christ hymn. It's one of the earliest pieces of Christian worship we have. In this sermon, we're going to walk through it a few lines at a time. The hymn begins with a breathtaking claim.
3: Though Jesus was God, he did not think of equality with God as something to cling to. Instead, he gave up his divine privileges. He took the humble position of a slave and was born as a human being.
2: This opening statement is enormous. It says Jesus is God. Not simply a great teacher, not merely a prophet. He is the Son of God, the second person of the Trinity. The hymn begins by placing Jesus at the highest possible point. But then comes the shock. He did not cling to equality with God. He didn't grasp at status. Instead, he willingly emptied himself. He gave up his divine privileges. He became human. And not just any human, he took the position of a slave. Bishop Robert Barron points out how astonishing this is. He says the power of God doesn't look like domination. It doesn't look like clinging to status. The power of God is revealed in a willingness to pour oneself out, to take the lowest place. The Philippians understood slavery. It was everywhere in their society. A slave was the lowest rung on the social ladder. And the hymn says that's the form God chose. The divine enters our humanity not as a king, not as a nobleman, not even as an ordinary citizen, but as a slave. This is the downward movement of Christ. The Son of God descends. He comes all the way down because he wants to reach every one of us. Here's how the hymn continues.
3: When he appeared in human form, he humbled himself in obedience to God and died a criminal's death on a cross.
2: Today we often speak about the cross positively. We wear crosses as jewellery. We place them on the walls of churches. But in the ancient world, crucifixion was horrific. It was brutal. It was humiliating. It was designed to shame and degrade. I just said that in this passage, Paul was quoting an early hymn. However, scholars believe there is one line that wasn't part of the original song. It's the line about Jesus dying on a cross. They think Paul inserted it deliberately. In the original Greek, it doesn't quite fit the rhythm of the hymn, which suggests Paul added it for emphasis. He might have done that because Philippi was a Roman colony. The Philippians were proud Roman citizens, and Roman citizens were never crucified. Crucifixion was reserved for outsiders, slaves, rebels, criminals, the lowest of the low. For some people in Paul's audience, the idea that God would allow himself to be crucified was scandalous. It was foolishness. It was offensive to them. Why would God stoop so low? But Paul insists on it. He draws attention to it because the point is the humility of Christ. Jesus humbled himself to death, even death on a cross. Through his crucifixion, the downward movement continues. Christ goes lower still. On the cross, he enters into the deepest human suffering, the deepest human shame, the deepest human rejection. Now listen to how the hymn ends.
3: Therefore, God elevated him to the place of highest honour and gave him the name above all other names, that at the name of Jesus every knee should bow, in heaven and on earth and under the earth, and every tongue declare that Jesus Christ is Lord, to the glory of God the Father.
2: This is the upward movement. The descent of Christ is followed by his exaltation. The Father lifts him up. The one who went all the way down is now raised to the highest place. Bishop Barron describes this whole movement of going down into humanity, down into slavery, down into death, and then up into glory. He describes this movement as an act of acrobatic love. Christ comes down to gather us, and then he brings us back up with him. The Father sends the Son all the way down, into the depths of human experience, into the places where people feel forgotten, rejected, or unworthy. And then, in raising the Son, the Father brings us with him. As Jesus himself says in John 3:16, God so loved the world that he gave his one and only Son, that whoever believes in him shall not perish, but have eternal life. Because Jesus came down to us, we are raised up with him. We are brought back to God by this act of acrobatic love. So how do we respond to this extraordinary passage? I think first, we acknowledge who Jesus is. He is God. He is Lord. He is the one before whom every knee will bow. Second, we acknowledge what he has done. He emptied himself. He became a slave. He humbled himself to death, even death on a cross. And he was raised to the highest place. Third, we live for him. We act, we speak, we serve, we worship in a way that reflects his humility and his love. And we try to embody the same downward movement, not grasping at status, not clinging to privilege, but pouring ourselves out for others. And finally, we join the hymn. We declare with our voices and with our lives that Jesus Christ is Lord, to the glory of God the Father.
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hosting it with Kat McCormick, formerly of Rima Drive, of course. So, yeah, so Kat's moved on to another job, but she is still connected with Rima Media, working with George Pink on this brand new podcast. I understand they're doing some preparatory work on that this year, and it will be launched from the 1st of January. So, yeah, stay tuned for details on that one. Exciting stuff indeed. Hey, good things to come as we head through the next part of the afternoon, including we'll take a look at some of the thoughts, comments and feedback we've received to the show. Keep them coming. 8168, the number to text. Start your message with the first word comments.

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0: Kate Thompson on Rima. That's where the cross is for. It is just coming up on 12:45. Andrew Urquhart with you on the program. Thoughts and comments with Andrew Urquhart, and thanks for the texts that have come through. I love this one that came in a little bit earlier from through the app, actually, through the Rima Media app. Text number ending 896. So I'm a bit confused with what Andrew is saying. You'll still be on the radio, won't you? That's my go-to every morning. Prayer emojis. Firstly, text ending 896, yes, I'm not going anywhere. Well, in terms of you listening to the radio on a regular basis, that will not change. I will be on the radio between 10 in the morning and 2 in the afternoon, Monday to Friday, and can still be your go-to every morning. The thing that is changing is where that program will come from. From next week, it will be not, I won't be in the radio studio to make the program. I will be in the TV studio. So the program that you hear on Rima, and you'll still be able to hear it on Rima, but that will be the audio of a TV show that you'll listen to. Now, it'll still sound very much like Rima. We're going to be doing some tests on that from tomorrow. So the program that you hear tomorrow will be what the new TV show will sound like. But the TV show itself starts on the 28th of September, so a week today. So what you hear on the radio will be the audio of the TV program. But the radio won't be going away. It will just be the simulcast of the TV show. So you get to decide whether or not you listen to the show on Rima or you get to watch the show on Shine TV. Now, the second part of the show between 12 and 2, that will just be on Rima. But the 10 to 12 component will also will be coming from the Shine TV studio. I think I'm a bit confused as well, actually, but we're figuring it out as we go and certainly looking forward to this next season. Also had this text came in from John. John from Napier says, I'd like to know what the political party's policies are for transitioning to renewable energy. Globally, we are already close to the 1.5 degree target, and we're becoming increasingly aware of extreme weather events and wildfires. I know you guys in Napier have certainly seen that in recent years. We are rushing towards more and more extreme events, and nobody seems to be taking this seriously. John, that is an important question to ask. I know there's some good candidates in the Napier area. It would be a good thing for you to find out, I suppose, at a local level, what candidates are sticking up for the environment and where to put your vote. I don't think it's necessarily as simple to go, oh, the Green Party, they're the pro-environment party. Whilst that is the case, they're not the only one. They don't have an exclusive on that. But, hey, do your research on this. It is an important issue. And, John, if that's an election issue for you, then make sure you use your vote wisely, prayerfully and carefully. That's the way to do it. Thanks for your texts. 8168 is the number to text. Keep them coming through. 8168. Start your message with the first word comments.
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9: There are moments nothing can replace.

Some wonderful live worship there, Matt Mayer and the band, and the track called In the Room. That is just a few minutes away from 1 o'clock. News headlines updated at one, and following on from that, focus on the family. And today, the special guest is Pastor Kevin Thompson. Kevin will be talking about starting your day in a better way. Certainly looking forward to that. That is Focus on the Family just after news headlines at 1 o'clock. And also coming up in the next hour, some more good things, including Atakbana Running with Fire. And loving the title for this week's Running with Fire. Master of the Plot Twist. That is Atakbana's message all of this week. Certainly looking forward to jumping into some biblical examples on that one. And hey, keep the text coming through as well. 8168 is the number to text. Start your message with the first word comments.

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1: In this update, the Civil Aviation Authority says it's aware of a reported incident involving two Air New Zealand pilots in the US this month. A former pilot for the airline, speaking on condition of anonymity, says he heard about an alleged altercation from several currently employed pilots. Kate Rickard has more.
2: The source says he understands two pilots started quarrelling during an Auckland to San Francisco service before an alleged confrontation at their layover hotel. Flight records show two Air New Zealand services from San Francisco were cancelled on September 6th and 7th. Passengers were told the flights were disrupted due to illness. Air New Zealand has declined to comment.
1: The Prime Minister says the government will deliver on its promise of 500 extra police officers, but 5 days after the election. It had pledged to boost the force by that number within 2 years, outlined in its coalition agreement between National and New Zealand First. Chris Luxon says although it won't reach that mark before the election, it will before the end of the year.
3: There's three training wings right now. We've got 366 extra. We'll get to 502 by November 12 is what we think at the moment.
1: Labor's promising its fiscal plan will be released soon after the government's books are opened next week. The pre-election fiscal update's being revealed tomorrow week, showing the state of the economy, debt, revenue and forecasts. It will also show if the economy is in a better or worse state than when the budget was unveiled. Labor leader Chris Hipkins says his party's full fiscal plan will be made available once it digests pre-food.
4: We'll take a day or two to digest that and make sure that we're really understanding the numbers in it, but we're not intending for it to take a long time. But we do need to give Barb particularly the time to digest the pre-food properly.
1: The government's finalised criteria for a quality assurance badge for private nature programs. The scheme is designed to create trust in schemes businesses can voluntarily join, such as those promising to plant trees to capture carbon. Biodiversity Minister Andrew Hoggard says there needs to be trust schemes do what they promise. Differing views outside Ed Sheeran's latest concert after a week of controversy over his fallout with Macklemore. The American rapper was dropped as Sheeran's tour opener after making pro-Palestinian comments. Sheeran last week said it was the tour promoter's decision, though admitted to making a mistake at yesterday's Philadelphia concert. Fans and protesters have been sharing their thoughts.
5: I'm here for my daughter. She's a big Ed Sheeran fan. Just kind of trying to stay neutral in this.
6: Celebrities, as well as all of us, should be able to speak what's on their mind.
7: It's not about politics.
8: Palestine solidarity does not begin, nor does it end, with like internet drama.
1: To sport, and former Kiwis captain Richie Barnett's voiced his frustration and bemusement after the Warriors NRL Finals lost to the Knights. A pair of crucial late decisions helped end the home team's season. A loose Newcastle carry was deemed a strip by Tamari Martin. The hosts were then denied a potentially match-levelling penalty when visiting prop Tyson Frizzell ran obstruction to prevent a fair contest for a high ball. Barnett says those calls were dreadful. A recall for Wellington Phoenix defender Bill Tuiloma to the All Whites. The centre-back has been added to the squad for the four-game international window starting later this week after an injury to Nando Pienaar. The All Whites play Palestine first on Thursday night. That is News and Sport. I'm Raylene Ramsey.
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10: Kia ora, good afternoon. Taking a look at the weather forecast for all of New Zealand. For the rest of today and all of tomorrow, firstly, Northland to Manawatū, including Coromandel and the Central High Country. Mostly cloudy, isolated showers turn to rain for a time tomorrow morning or afternoon, fine periods increasing. For the Bay of Plenty, Gisborne and Hawke's Bay, mostly fine, scattered rain tomorrow afternoon or evening. Wrapping up the North Island, Horowhenua to Wellington and also Wairarapa, partly cloudy today, some rain tomorrow morning, briefly heavy. It is clearing away in the afternoon, though, to become mostly fine. Now the South Island, first up Buller to Westland, also Nelson, Marlborough and Canterbury. Top half of the South Island, a few showers on the west coast, but fine elsewhere. Rain spreads north this evening, overnight possibly heavy, clearing tomorrow morning and then showers. Southern half of the South Island, Otago, Southland and also Fiordland. Rain in Fiordland spreading elsewhere this afternoon, possibly heavy and then easing. Showers tomorrow, some heavy and possibly thundery with hail. Snow lowering to 300 metres. And in the Chathams, cloudy periods with rain for a time tomorrow evening.
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10: Wonderful words of blessing and encouragement from Jeremiah chapter 6 and verse 16. It is just gone 6 minutes after one on Rema. No mai haere mai, te ahi ahi pai. Whakawhitai ki a koe. Tēnā koutou katoa ko Andrew Uka te tēnei. Good things coming our way as we share the next part of the afternoon together. Tark Barner starts a brand new series this week on Running With Fire. The Master of the Plot Twist. Certainly looking forward to that. First up, I want to focus on the family. Here's a question for you. Pastor Kevin Thompson looking at how you start your day. Let's have a listen.
11: How is it that if God has so opened my eyes to His grace, I can't help but take that grace to other people? And what opportunities do I have today to spread hope in the lives of others? Again, they are bombarded with doom. What if not living in denial of that pain? What if in the midst of that pain, I can bring some good news as well?
12: Well, Kevin Thompson joins us today on Focus on the Family with Jim Daly. I'm John Fuller, and thanks for being with us.
13: John, I think it's good to say, how do you start your day? You know, Gene and I, really since COVID, have gotten into that habit. We do RVL, Ray Vanderlaan, discipleship series. So in the morning, it's about a 15-minute little clip you can get from Focus on the Family. And we have a cup of coffee and we pray together and, you know, hear what Ray has to say, refer to scriptures, et cetera, do a devotional, and we get on with the day.
12: Yeah.
13: That's most days, not every day, because there are things that crowd that. But how do you start your day? It's a good question. And oftentimes there's that desire to look at the phone and look at the news, and I do that too. Don't get me wrong, I'm no saint or angel, but there is that habit to kind of start our day with the worst possible news we can find,
12: That's
13: right?
12: That's a good observation.
13: But when you stop and think about it, why do that? Let's start with the uplifting news of what's eternally true rather than the temporary news of what will drag us down.
12: I remember I was taking one of my boys to school, and he wanted to hear sports, and I just said, hey, truth before trivia. Let's listen to something on the radio or a podcast with the Bible in it. And he looked at me and like, why? You don't do that. He didn't say it, but I felt it. So, yeah, I'm tracking with you, and I'm really glad that we have Kevin Thompson here to really unpack this. Kevin is the married life pastor at Bayside Church in Roseville, California.
13: A beautiful location.
12: It is, isn't it? And he and his wife, Jenny, have two children. He's a marriage and parenting conference speaker. He's an author, and we're going to be dialing into his book, Hope Scrolling, 31 Days to a Better Way.
13: Kevin, welcome back to Focus on the Family. Oh, always good to have you.
14: Thanks for having me. Great
13: to
14: be here.
13: So much fun. This is really good. Let me just ask you up front. I mean, the doom scrolling is what everybody calls when you pop up and you start looking through YouTube feeds and whatever your social media preference is. Where'd you come up with hope scrolling?
14: Yeah. So just, Jim and John, 2 hours from where I live, there are four or five just mega companies who are spending billions of dollars every single year to try to figure out ways to get our attention. Mm-hmm. That's their goal. And what they figured out is the best way to get our attention is not by giving us good news, not by filling our hearts and our souls and sending us out into life, because the truth of the matter is hope-filled people scroll less.
13: Interesting.
14: And so they make less money.
13: You know what I heard in finish this thought, but I just want to interject. Anger is the greatest motivator for clicking.
14: Absolutely.
13: Isn't that crazy?
14: Well, I found that during 2020. One of the things I really found was there was a correlation between, because obviously as a married life pastor, I know some insights into people's lives, right? And so I found a correlation between the men who had the worst marriages tended to be at church, the most outspoken in critique of how we were handling different political and socio situations of what was taking place.
13: Interesting.
14: And it just shows that dissatisfaction underneath in the heart expresses itself in some ways. And so these major companies, Google, Apple, YouTube, Twitter, they're spending these millions and billions of dollars to get our attention so that they can sell us to other people and then so they can sell to us. And so this book is primarily just my own kind of conviction, kind of my wife pointing out to me my own patterns and habits. She is so diligent in, she gets up in the morning, she wakes up before I do, she goes downstairs, gets her Bible, and makes sure that she has the time to such an extent that sometimes I come downstairs and she's like, "You're already up? Like, don't you need more sleep? Like, I'd rather spend time with the Lord for a little bit, because you're going to be needy in some way."
13: Yeah.
14: But just to begin to make this subtle shift now into what story are we going to enter into? We're going to live our lives with two stories today as Christians. We're going to have the higher story of the gospel and the truth of God's kingdom, but we also live in this lower story of the reality of what the day-to-day is and what the news is pressing to us. We have to live in both of those things. Mm-hmm. But which one is going to dictate how we interpret the other? And generally speaking, whichever story we enter into first is going to be the story that sets our perspective for the rest of the day. And so why not focus more on the hope of the gospel rather than the doom of culture?
13: Let me ask you, in the book, you mentioned a research study or survey that Fellowship of Christian Athletes did. Yay to them. That's how I became a Christian, was through FCA. But what was the findings and what was the study?
14: So 6 or 7 years ago, FCA came up with an app and where you have this daily interaction with Scripture. And so they ran this over a period of time to watch because they would give you an assessment beforehand of how you scored in various areas. And then based on that, they would feed you very specific scriptures to try to help you in whatever areas those students were struggling with, whether it was sexual sin, impurity issues, or discouragement, anxiety, all those things. And then after a year, they would feed you that same assessment. So they had all this data coming in to see what was the transformation that took place. But not only that, probably something the students didn't know, is they had the data of how often those students were actually reading the text message.
13: Oh, okay.
14: So they would send you a text message. If you clicked on it, it would take you then to the passage of Scripture. If you didn't click on it, you would know what was read and what was unread. And what they found was something extremely interesting, is there was a dramatic change in scores at one specific threshold. So students who clicked on the app and found the Scripture 2 or 3 days a week, their scores didn't change one bit. But the moment you got in the pattern of 4 days a week, there was a dramatic change in the scores. And it begins to show, not with perfection, but with this rhythmic discipline, that if you can enter into God's story on a regular daily basis, it will begin to impact how you see yourself and I think how you see this world.
13: Well, it's so true. And it's so self-evident. If you're reading the Word and praying and doing that together with your spouse, ideally, there should be a difference, right? And when you don't do those disciplines, there isn't a difference. Mm-hmm. And that's the truth. We see that in our own research here at Focus on the Family. You have to apply spiritual truth in order to receive spiritual blessing, I think.
14: Yeah.
13: In that context, have you seen this in your church too? Is it playing out that way?
14: Oh, there's no question. I mean, even back if you look at 6 years ago now with 2020, I saw a dramatic difference in the cultural turmoil that was going on with the church members who I knew were in a discipleship group that were strategically reading through Scripture versus those church members who were not involved in a regular Bible study. Now, they might have been doing something privately on their own, but I don't know that. But there was just this dramatic difference. And here's, Jim, I think one of the things that's interesting to me is, I think part of it is, if you do not read the minor prophets, you might struggle to truly understand some of the issues going on in our day-to-day.
13: Hmm.
14: And so if all you do is kind of cherry-pick aspects of the Gospels here, and you know the good parts of the Psalms, let's not read the bad parts,
13: then I think
14: you can really struggle with this contrast between this really good God and the sorrow that we see. And there can be almost this angst of a blame toward others who don't believe in Jesus and go, oh, societal problems are their fault. But whenever you begin to read the prophets specifically, you see the charge that God's people have of now influencing their culture to such an extent that we have a responsibility to what's going on. And so I just found during the whole 2020 craze that those who were in a strategic interaction with the whole of Scripture responded in a radically different way than those who weren't.
13: Yeah. You observe, too, one simple fix for most couples works to improve their trajectory. What is that one simple fix? Everybody's going, yeah, what is it?
14: Yeah, I had a couple come in to me one time, and they're right in the throes of life, of kids and careers, all that. Thankfully, I'm just a decade beyond that, right? Right. And so their marriage wasn't horrible, but it wasn't where they wanted it to be. And so it's interesting, as we were sitting there talking, I just noticed that, one, the credibility of that couple seeking help now and not waiting till it was horrible. And so I applauded them for that. I said, here's what I want you to do. He had a very busy job. I said, every day at 2 o'clock, I want you to set an alarm on your phone. And when that alarm goes off, I want you to take 2 minutes and simply think about your wife. Think about what she's going through with her kids at home. And she's about to go pick up the little ones at school. She has the smallest one still at home. Think about her day. Think about how, in just a few hours, whenever you go home, how can you best contribute to her? And what mindset do you need to get in to enter into that house in a proper way? Then I told the wife, I said, hey, it can't be as strategic with you. You got little kids at home and at school. But when you put the smallest one down for a nap, as that one is drifting off to sleep, I want you to be intentional and take 2 minutes and think about your husband. And just think about what's his day, what's his pressure, all that. I just want both of you to take 2 minutes and let's see how that goes. Mm. 6 weeks later, I'm at church. I happen to run into the wife, and she comes up to me and she goes, hey, you know, it's been a while. And I thought, oh yeah, oftentimes I don't get the checkup. Like, what happened here?
13: Yeah.
14: Was my advice horrible? And I asked her, I said, how are things going? And she said, Kevin, it's amazing. Nothing has changed, but everything has changed.
13: Huh.
14: And I said, really? She goes, it's amazing how just that reality of 2 minutes of fixating on one another and thinking about each other. Now, whenever he comes home, we connect in a meaningful way. It changes our interaction at night. It gives me compassion toward maybe if he comes home frustrated. It gives him compassion if he comes home and the house is in chaotic. Just taking that intentional time of attention now has changed everything. I think it's true in marriage. I think it's true with our relationship with Jesus.
13: In this book, Hope Scrolling, 31 Days to a Better Way, you talk about three questions. The first is, what's the hope?
14: Yeah.
13: I mean, this is in everybody's heart. Mm-hmm. What is the hope?
14: Yeah. So what I love about Hope Scrolling, here's a little bit of a danger of devotional books, is sometimes devotional books cannot actually point you to Scripture. And so my goal with Hope Scrolling is I want you in Scripture, and oh, by the way, here are some words that might help you get there in some way. So each of these 31 days just takes a simple passage of Scripture. And one of the first things I want you to do is as you read it, go in, and just every time you see God mentioned, Father, Son, or Holy Spirit, just mark that, notate that some way physically in the book. In seminary, we always learned the triangle was the symbol of the Trinity. And so I would just take that, and every time the Father, Son, or Spirit mentioned, I just draw a triangle over that word. And it begins to show you how the Bible is about God. It's not about us, and about how he's popping off the page. So yeah. The very first question I always want to ask whenever I'm reading Scripture is, what is the hope about God? Where is his character, his nature, who he is? Let's begin with him. Then we can get to us. Then we can get to others. But let's begin with who God actually is, because we'll have that perspective about God's sovereign power, his control, his love, his holiness. It will begin to impact now how we view everything else.
13: Kevin, let me ask you this. You mentioned a story about this prisoner that you befriended. Now, first of all, way to go to do a little prison ministry. But I've done a little bit of that, but that's a lot of commitment. But what happened with this prisoner that you knew?
14: Yeah, so Jim, you know, it's been about 6 years since I've been coming here to Focus. What a privilege it is. And so 6 years ago, I transitioned from Arkansas here to where I am now in California. But back in my old life in Arkansas, I just noticed at one point that I in the pastorate, I wasn't spending a lot of time around non-Christians. So I began to figure out, how can I spend more time around non-Christians? So one opportunity was the local university was in need of adjunct professors of speech. And so I thought, oh, that'll be fun. I love communication and study it. I thought, I'll go teach these 19-year-olds intro to speech. And so I walked into my very first class, 24 19-year-olds walked through the room. But then there was one 35-year-old who came in, who was my age, same age as me. And over the time, we built a very significant relationship, in part because we were kind of making fun of these 19-year-old kids and the foolishness that was going on in class. But come to find out that we had grown up in very similar ways and gone to school and all those things. And then our lives took a minor divergence from one another. I went to seminary and he got addicted to heroin. So just a minor change between the two.
13: Wow.
14: And those poor decisions eventually led him into prison. And so while I was pastoring a church, he was serving his time. Well, he had gotten out and was putting his life back together. And that's how he ended up in my freshman speech class. And we built a good relationship. He was uncertain about faith, but he was intrigued about faith. And so I invited him to church. And over that course of that semester, and then even beyond that, after he was outside of my class for the 2 years that he was there at the school, we had a great relationship. I did a couple funerals for family members of his, but he just never would cry. Crossed the line of faith. He was so close. He wanted to believe. You could tell he wanted to believe, but just couldn't quite process it. He did a great job turning his life around, eventually moved out of state. Well, then I moved to California. I lost track of him. And I've always wondered kind of what happened with him. Well, last year, whenever I was sitting in my office, I got a letter from the Arizona Department of Corrections. Mm-hmm. And I thought, I don't know anybody in Arizona that's in prison. And I opened that letter. And the letter began that, Kevin, you may not remember me, but I took your freshman speech class so many years ago in Arkansas. And he said, I'm writing this with a trembling hand at this moment. I totally understand if you don't want to ever respond to this letter, or if you don't want to even know or say that you know me, because what happened is he had relapsed in his addiction and made a horrific choice. And that choice eventually landed him in the Arizona Department of Corrections, in all likelihood, maybe for life because of his prior convictions that took place as well. But he told me about that the night before, he was just laying in bed thinking about faith, and he thought about me and thought about our conversations, and he just came to the realization that there is no way that God could truly love him and be real and powerful and sovereign with where his life had ended up. That it's just impossible. And so he made the decision. He said, tomorrow, whenever I wake up, I'm going to decide to be an atheist. And from that point forward, I'm going to be an atheist. So the next morning, he woke up. He made the decision to be an atheist. And he went back to the library that you could rent stuff out at the prison. And he took the Bible back that he had leased out. And he gave it back. He said, I felt so good about myself. I had a direction now. I kind of just felt this freedom now in my atheism. And he said he checked out a radio that you could have for maybe an hour or so. Got back to his cell, laid down on his cot, reached over, turned on the radio. Now going to spend his first kind of relaxing nap as an atheist. And the first voice he hears is mine. As I am talking to the two of you about stay in your lane.
13: Yeah.
14: And I mentioned in that moment, remember, stay in your lane is this idea of you're supposed to control everything that belongs to you, but then you have to accept what belongs to God. And so in that conversation, the three of us talked about, you have to control, you have to own everything that you have done. Mm-hmm. You can't blame anybody else. It is fully your responsibility. You cannot live in denial of what you have done. But at the same time, don't live in denial of what God has done for you. And you can live in the reality of both of those things, the consequences of your own sin and the beauty of God's grace. And he wrote that letter and he said, Kevin, I was an atheist for 30 minutes. And now I believe.
13: That's amazing. Focus on the family, reaching in everywhere. But that was great that you were on the program. That had to blow his mind.
14: He said in the letter, he said, here's what I don't understand, Kevin, is I am in Arizona, and the first voice I hear is a voice from Arkansas that's moved from California, that's taping in Colorado, speaking to this prison in Arizona.
13: That's something.
14: But that's the beauty of God. That's the hope that we have. That's the power of why we need to, on a daily basis, enter back into Scripture. Because let's face it, if the first thing that I do this morning is I scroll the news, I'm going to feel so desperately hopeless and almost helpless in what I can do. But when you and I remember the power of a present, loving, compassionate God that invades our lives, then we begin to see God's going to show up somehow today, and I want to be there whenever he does.
13: It's incredible. That's a great story, and we're privileged to be a part of it, really. So that's the what's the hope, the hope in Christ,
14: the hope
13: for every
14: God.
13: Circumstance. Yeah. The next hope of the hope questions is, how is that hope for you?
14: Yes.
13: Now, that's grammatically a little odd to me, but explain the question.
14: So the we want to begin with, what is the hope about God? How did this? Every single passage is going to show me something about the character and nature of God that exudes a concept of hope, right? So after we see and discover what that is, it doesn't just stay there in God's character. Now it wants to invade my character. So the question then becomes, how is this good news for me on this day, whatever I'm experiencing? So whether you are sitting beside your spouse in a hospital room right now and you're reading Scripture, or you're celebrating this great merger that's about to take place, you're going to sell your business, or this is your first day at cheer practice and you get to be the captain and everything's right. No matter where you are in life, you take the character and nature of God as found in Scripture and say, okay, how does this apply to me? And how is this now going to change my world? And you have this basically this transformation. Allow the Holy Spirit to transform your heart and to encourage you as you're launching into this day so that you can be the salt and light that God wants you to actually be.
13: Yeah, that is so good. And again, this is the backdrop of how you create discipline spiritually to be able to see fruit in your life. Mm-hmm. You know, beliefs, well, really values, then beliefs, and then behaviors mm-hmm. that come out of that. Mm-hmm. And there's where, you know, if you're living a spiritually light life, yeah. you may not enjoy the fruit yeah. of that journey because it won't be rooted in the right things, right?
14: No, that's exactly right. And think about, this is what we know. Here's the thing about the three of us. We've experienced the goodness of this, of what it's like whenever we have a character that exudes Christ and the impact that we can have. We've also experienced the other side, that we have been void of Christ. We have done the doom scrolling. We've walked into a room and brought it more down than we have brought it up. And so what we want for our listeners is not this judgment or, oh man, you need to do better, right? It is this invitation into a much better way. Yeah, just think about, go back to the fruit of the Spirit you quoted earlier. Just think about that idea of love, joy, peace, hope, patience, kindness, goodness, faithfulness, gentleness, self-control. Think about the goodness that is there. That's a better way to live life. And that is literally offered to every single one of us today on the table if we want to take it. But here's the thing. You're not going to get it by scrolling your phone. You are going to get it as you humble yourself, experience Jesus in the midst of Scripture, and then allow His Spirit to penetrate your heart and to begin to change who you actually are.
13: It's so true. You moved from Arkansas to California. You observe that in California, the church community that you're engaged with had a kind of a harder edge toward California, yeah. the politics of California. What did you yeah. learn in that observation?
14: In many ways, what breaks my heart is how many Christians now are looking at the sinfulness in California and they're mocking it and leaving, mm-hmm. moving somewhere around the country and just going, I'm washing my hands of this. Now, there's plenty of reasons to move away from California. I get that. But there's a million reasons to move away from California, but the gospel isn't one. Mm. Here's the truth. As Christians are mocking and leaving California, it's intriguing to me that as Jesus came over and looked at broken, fallen, sin-filled Jerusalem, He wept over it and died for it. And that's what we should be doing. And so there should actually be nobody that's more hope-filled than a Christian in the midst of California, because what greater chance do we have than to make a difference in the lives of this very influential state that we all know has struggles in many ways and perspectives that we would never buy into. One of the things I tell people all the time, I get to wake up every day of my life and say, how can I make marriages in California better? Well, that's job security right there, right? Right. There's plenty of need. Focus on the family will always be needed. Imagine the difference between saying we'll always be needed and we grow bitter about yeah. that because of the sinfulness and the brokenness yeah. of the world. Now, we need to weep over the fallenness of others and ourselves, no question. But then we have to bring in the truth of the gospel and have an excitement of, oh my goodness, the life that we get to invite people into if they can see what's going on.
13: You know, and it reminds me, we've had a guest on and we were talking about, I think it was Lutzer, a theologian, and he was talking about the idea that when we read the scripture, we look at what's in it for us, yeah. eternal life. And we kind of get a me focus on mm-hmm. that, as opposed to what he believes God intended, which is you participate with me, God, in bringing the kingdom of heaven to earth. Mm-hmm. So we are agents of His. Yes. But it is one of the harder things to do. We are ruggedly independent. We like mm-hmm. to say, Lord, accept me. Lord, I apologize for my sins. I'm a sinner saved by grace. And that's good. And that's eternal life. Mm-hmm. That's the promise. But now you got to do the work of heaven.
14: Yeah.
13: Oh, Lord, I didn't really sign up for that. You know. And so when you get into this, it does take us to that next question, which is how can you share hope.
14: Yeah.
13: So that's the third of the three questions.
14: Yeah. And it would be a very fair critique to look at this and go, hey, Kevin, you got the questions out of order, that the questions really should be Jesus first, others, and then yourself. That's how you get joy, right? I mean, we learned this as kids. But I did this intentionally, and it's this. It's because now whenever you finish this time and this experience with God, I want your last thought not to be about yourself. I want your last thought to be, how can I go out and make a difference in the world? So we're going to start and ask, what's the hope about God in this passage? How does that hope apply to me? How can I take this hope? Not just, all right, God, go touch them. How can I take this hope into the lives of my neighbors, my coworkers, my families, my friends. And I would say, especially sitting here at Focus on the Family, the very first place I need to ask that question is, how can I take this hope to Jenny, Ella, and Silas? Let's begin with the, all right, Jesus said, love your neighbor. Let's begin there, but then let's move beyond that.
13: Yeah.
14: And so whenever I walk into the church office, it would be easy for people to think, oh, you walk into a church office, man, what a hope-filled place. No, they need hope brought to them as well. I need the gospel just as much as anybody. Mm-hmm. And then the neighbor that's across the street, the lost friend that's down the road. How is it that if God has so opened my eyes to his grace, I can't help but take that grace to other people? And what opportunities do I have today to spread hope in the lives of others? Again, they are bombarded with doom. What if, not living in denial of that pain, what if in the midst of that pain, I can bring some good news as well?
13: Yeah, it is so good. It's a great way to state it. We don't want to live in fear. And I really appreciate how you have leaned into the practical side of hope, not just talking about what we believe, but how our daily habits shape the way we actually live, which is what makes the difference, being Christian.
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17: 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And hey, would love to get your feedback as to if that is the case for you, what does that look like? 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Start your message with the first word, comments. We will take a look at some more of the feedback we receive a little bit later in the program. Now, the program that we've just heard, Pastor Kevin Thompson talking about starting your day in a better way, that program will be repeated tonight just after 7 o'clock. As we get the Rhema Night Show underway with Rosemary Jane. So if you missed it or came in partway through, you can listen to it again. Pastor Kevin Thompson on starting your day in a better way on Focus on the Family. But yeah, love to get your texts and feedback, and maybe we can share some advice. What's a good way to start the day? I mean, hey, you could say The Bright Side with Andrew and Becky. That's a pretty good way to start the day. But is there any devotional habit that you have? Love to get your feedback. Perhaps it's Bible Boost with Reverend George Pink. Whatever it is for you, let us know. 8168, the number to text. Start your message with the first word, comments.
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0: such a good song. Zach Williams and Ben Fuller with that track, Wait For Me. Just gone 1:45. Andrew Urquhart with you on the program today. Was asking the question beforehand, so what do you do to start your day? Had quite a bit of feedback to this one from people who say that they have worship music going while they do exercise, to having a walk around the block, listening to an audio Bible or perhaps a Christian podcast. Quite a few people start the day either with listening to Rhema or one of the other Christian stations, or perhaps with the Word for Today daily devotional, still very popular indeed. And hey, loving this one that says, I don't have a particular program, I just read God's Word and have a conversation with Him at the beginning of each day. Yeah, nothing wrong with prayer and reading the Bible. Excellent way to start the day. Thanks for your text, thanks for your feedback. 8168, the number to text. 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
14: Thanks for joining me today and welcome to another week of daily devotions. I hope they inspire you, encourage you, help you through the day, draw you closer to God. Hey, please do feel free to share these with other people. Let's get the word of God out as far and wide as we can. Pastor told me of his father, who was a successful businessman, but a very heavy drinker. And he would have gin during work. Imagine that, drink gin. Gin's pretty strong from what I'm told. He had a terrible upbringing. The doctors gave him 6 months to live. He had internal bleeding, liver and other organs. He's in bed at night and he sees this bright light by the window. He tells his wife and she says, is this bright light? And she said, there's nothing there, go to sleep. Then he hears this voice. We understand it was a voice of an angel or of Jesus, and said, Tom, you're an alcoholic. He'd been saved earlier. So this woke him up. He went to a Christian for prayer. Every demon of alcohol left him, set him free. He never touched another drink. And that was 40 years later when I heard this story. We serve the God of the impossible. Luke 1:37, nothing is impossible with God. So let your faith rise today. I heard this preacher use a phrase that I want to pick up on. It's two words, plot twist. God is a God of plot twists. In other words, unexpected great endings. And maybe you need a plot twist in your life right now. What the enemy meant for evil, God is able to turn it for good. We see a lot of incredible plot twists, unexpected outcomes in the Bible. So, hey, this should encourage you because it sure encourages me. Let me give you some of them, all right? Peter denies the Lord 3 times. Done, dusted. No, plot twist. He becomes the leader of the apostles. Paul, the persecutor of Christians, even witnessing the death of Christians, plot twist. Damascus Road experience, and he writes many books in the New Testament. What about Rahab, the prostitute, down and out, unwelcomed in society? If anyone's not going to do anything much, it's Rahab, but not with God. Plot twist. She ends up in the genealogy of Jesus. Come on. Prostitute, genealogy of Jesus? Give me a break. This is for real. This is for real. God's the master of the plot twist. Gideon, from the weakest clan, full of fear. he said, I'm the weakest. I'm useless. And what? He becomes a mighty man of valor that delivers Israel. Samson, one more, the womanizer, lost his hair, the source of his power. Plot twist, his hair grows again and he wins a massive victory, becomes a mighty deliverer in the final moments of his life. If you have failed, if you have messed up, your hair can grow again. God can get you back on the horse, get you running again. Your strength can come back. There can be a great plot twist and your future can be amazing. So don't ever write anyone off, no matter how much they have messed up. Do not write them off because we serve the God of the plot twist. And no matter what you are going through, no matter what mistakes you have made, the regrets you have, keep trusting God. Because he has got a plot twist in store for you if you need it that will leave you amazed and astounded. What the enemy meant for evil, all the history, all the background, all the mistakes, all the sins, all the compromises, what the enemy meant for evil, my God, your God, can turn it for immense good. Please be encouraged today. God's got a great future in store for you. And if you need it, believe for it, expect it, and look for a plot twist in the very near future.
15: 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We hope you'll join us next time.
0: It's going to be a great series. Master of the Plot Twist, that is the topic all of this week on Running with Fire with Pastor Tark Barner. Hey, just a few minutes away from 2 o'clock, which means standing by, going to be through the door after news headlines at 2, well, probably a little bit beforehand, actually. Lee and Nerida, it is the all-new Rema Drive Show. I know they're certainly looking forward to being involved in. Hey, there's been a bit of a prayer behind this one as well. Nerida wasn't well at all last week. Certainly some prayers that she would be well enough to start off with the new show. I know Lee in particular has been praying, but yeah, very much looking forward to them kicking off the new Sound Drive Show here on Rema just after 2 o'clock. And, well, kicking things off, of course, today with Jeff Vines. Just Keep Moving is the topic of Jeff's sermon, but lots of other great stuff coming our way with Lee and Nerida on The Drive Show. That is the new Sound Rema Afternoons here. Now, no evening edition. Nope, we had our final evening edition last Friday, so I will be back tomorrow morning just after 10 o'clock, but some changes happening for Thoughts and Comments. Next time I'm on the radio, I'll actually be talking from the TV studio. So we're moving towards launching a simulcast show that will be live on Shine TV. We'll also simulcast the audio of that on Rema. That's getting underway Monday next week, but we're doing some testing for the rest of this week. So tomorrow morning, just after 10 o'clock, you'll hear my show start from the Shine TV studio, and that will be broadcast nationwide on Rema, so no need to adjust your set. It will sound a little bit different, but I'm certainly looking forward to presenting in some ways a brand new program, but it will be familiar to regular listeners to Thoughts and Comments. Love to get your thoughts and comments on how the new look sounds, of course. We'll wait and see. We'll find out together tomorrow morning from 10, but hey, whenever we connect together and continue this conversation, whichever format we're in, I'd love to get your feedback. So, hey, in the meantime, keep thinking, keep the comments coming. Ka kite anō, mā te wā.

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1: In this update, another damning report into the Moore Point disaster shows there'd been five overflows before February's catastrophic flood. The ACOM report for Wellington Water uncovers design flaws and ignored risks. Tobias McIntosh reports.
2: Mayor Andrew Little revealed the report's existence last month, saying insurers wanted to keep it secret, fearing it could derail the process. It finds critical electrical equipment was below ground, there weren't high water sensors or alarms, and some valves may have been undersized and stuck. The failure happened during upgrade work on UV channels, which reduced wastewater capacity.
1: Te Pāti Māori is proposing to create an income tax credit for food, if elected. It would apply to those earning $60,000 or less, and the party says it could fund up to 8 weeks of kai each year per person. Political reporter Troy Matic has more.
3: Te Pāti Māori estimates 3 million people would be eligible for the credit, and it would cost $2.8 billion. It would also start funds for investment in Māori supermarket collectives, agricultural innovation and community gardens. Each would get $100 million. MP Hana Rāwhiti Maipi Clark says it's about affording kai, growing kai and owning the system.
1: Praise for New Zealand First widening its health policies, announcing 15 new strands. They focus on prevention, including promoting nutrition through supporting farmers, growers and organic producers. Health Coalition Aotearoa co-chair Boyd Swinburne says agriculture has a big influence on health.
4: But so does housing, tax, transport. So if we could see that expanded into these other determinants of health, that would be great.
1: The Ambulance Association says it's in full support of a move to expand paramedic skill sets. The government's announced it will allow specially trained paramedics to prescribe 232 medicines for common infections. National Secretary Mark Quinn says a large portion of paramedics now work outside the traditional ambulance services in primary care.
5: The union been involved with the prescribing rights along with other health professionals in the paramedic council, and the feedback has been quite clear that they want these skills.
1: 10 people lost overnight in the Bay of Plenty's Rotu'ihu Forest have been found safe and well. Christchurch coffee lovers are being asked to fork out $100 for a single cup of a rare bean brew. Hereford Street's Rook Cafe is selling a limited release of what might be New Zealand's most expensive cup of coffee, using premium geisha beans from Panama. Barista Kyle Kabungan says the coffee is graded exceptionally high quality. Lily was one of the first to try and says it's lovely.
6: The taste is quite floral and you get this instant taste. Really lovely. Very, very different.
1: In sport, an assertion the Warriors could have done more to keep the ball away from Newcastle's most dangerous player and their sudden death NRL finals clash. Knights fullback Kalen Ponga set up a try, broke seven tackles and made two line breaks as the visitors ended the Warriors' season. Former Kiwis captain Richie Barnett says the home side helped give Ponga the chance to stamp his mark.
7: I wouldn't be kicking to him that often in the game, would you? You'd be kicking more to the corners and just take his influence away from the game, because every ball that went up, he took it considerably. Like, he's an incredible player.
1: Wellington Phoenix centre-back Bill Tuiloma is returning to the All Whites. He's been called into the national side for upcoming friendlies against Palestine and China and a tournament involving Panama, Ecuador and Japan. That is news and sport. I'm Raylene Ramsey.
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9: Well, good afternoon. Here is your weather for Northland 2, Manawa 2, including Coromandel and the Central High Country. Mostly cloudy, isolated showers are turning to rain for a time tomorrow morning or afternoon, then fine spells increasing. Bay of Plenty, Gisborne and Hawke's Bay, mostly fine but scattered rain tomorrow afternoon or evening. Hotowhenua to Wellington and Wairarapa, partly cloudy today, rain tomorrow morning, briefly heavy, clearing in the afternoon and becoming fine. Fuller to Westland, also Nelson, Marlborough and Canterbury. A few showers on the west coast, but fine elsewhere. Rain spreading north this evening and overnight, possibly heavy, clearing tomorrow morning and then showers. Otago, Southland and Fiordland. Rain in Fiordland spreading elsewhere this afternoon. possibly heavy, then easing. Showers tomorrow, some heavy and possibly thundery with hail and snow, lowering to about 300 metres.
10: From the Bible. But in your hearts, revere Christ as Lord. Always be prepared to give an answer to everyone who asks you to give the reason for the hope that you have. But do this with gentleness and respect. Words to Live By on Rema.
9: Well, good afternoon. Ahi ahi Maria. That was Words to Live By from 1 Peter chapter 3, verse 15. Well, it is great to be here. I'm Nerida.
11: And I'm Lee.
9: And that's Lee.
11: I'm Lee. Lee's so good. I feel like a kid. I'm so excited. I'm bouncing up and down. You keep laughing at me. I'm so excited to be in this studio. It's so cool.
9: So if you're not sure who we are, where we've come from, or anything about us, we have been hosting the breakfast show on Sanctuary for the last year and a half. I have been on Rema prior to that. But we have been bumped over here to Rema Drive, and we're very excited about it.
11: Excited.
9: So more about us a little bit later on.
11: Yeah, but excited. What's that big bright shiny thing behind you? Is that the sun?
9: Yes, it is the sun.
11: I've been doing breakfast hours for like 12 years. This is amazing. It's so nice to be out in daytime.
9: It's pretty nice.
11: Yeah.
9: Well, more about us a little bit later on, but let's crack into the shows. We've got Joyce Meyer on the way. Now it's time to get into Today with Jeff Vines.
12: Pain and faith are not always related. 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Sometimes God allows us to experience pain to wake us up to who we've become. 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
14: Hi and welcome. My name is Bill and this is Today with Jeff Vines. This week we start a series called Help. And today's message encourages us to just keep moving when obstacles in our lives seem insurmountable. Pastor Jeff is preaching from Job chapter 38. So let's keep things moving and get straight into the message. Here's Pastor Jeff.
12: Hey, turn in your Bibles over to Job chapter 38. Job 38. I got to tell you, I never ever thought I'd use the Beatles as a spiritual example. But I want you to listen to these words now. Profound song. When I was younger, so much younger than today, I never needed anybody's help in any way. But now, these days are gone. I'm not so self-assured. Now I find I've changed my mind and open up the doors. Help me if you can. I'm feeling down. Now, they're only stating what the rest of us already know. That when you're young, life is difficult, but not that difficult compared to with what's coming. And the older you get, the more intense the pain comes, the frustration, the disappointments, right? Now you tell me that you, at some point in your life, have not wanted to gain an audience with God and just give Him a piece of your mind. Come on now. It's not sacrilege. C.S. Lewis said we ought to bring before God what is in us, not what ought to be in us. So in reality, there have been times I've wanted to take God behind the woodshed. That's right, your pastor. I'll say, hey, let me ask you a few things. This is your world. This is the best you can do. All this disappointment, frustration, and pain. And I'll tell you, if you're honest with yourself, if you're going to be honest about your faith, you got to admit that there are times you want to do that. I love the line in Patch Adams, one of my favorite movies, where Patch goes out to the cliff. He's thinking about jumping off because, you know, in his mind, he's lost everything he cares about. He's tried to do the good thing, and every time he tries to do the good, he's just met with evil. And finally, he looks in that powerful line. He says this to God. He says, God, you created the world in 6 days, and on the seventh day, you rested. Maybe you should have spent that day on compassion. Now, when I first heard that, I thought, that's sacrilege. You know, but a part of me thought, man, that's how I feel sometimes. That's how we all feel. Now, here's the beauty of it. If you did get that audience with God to be able to speak your mind, you have any idea what He would say in return? You no longer have to wonder. Because there's a man by the name of Job who had an audience with God for 37 chapters. He said everything that you're going to say. Why is the world so tough? You're a good, perfect, and loving God. Why so much pain? Why so much evil? So there's no question or no comment, you're going to be able to make the God that hasn't been made to him before. And the beauty of that is now we can know what God would say, because you're going to find it in Job chapter 38, verse 2 through 3. Here's how God would respond to you when you say, God, why? Can't you do a better job in the world than this? I'm feeling pain for my children, for my wife, for my husband, for the loss of my job. Whatever it is, here's how God would respond. After you've spoken for 38 chapters now, here's what God would say. Who is this that darkens my counsel with words without knowledge? Brace yourself like a man. I will question you, and you shall answer me. Now it's on the screen because I'm going to go through here hurriedly. Where were you when I laid the earth's foundation? Tell me if you understand. Who marked off its dimensions? Surely you know. Have you journeyed to the springs of the sea or walked in the recesses of the deep? Have the gates of death been shown to you? What is the way to the abode of light, and where does darkness reside? Can you bring forth the constellations in their seasons? Who endowed the heart with wisdom or gave understanding to the mind? Do you know when the mountain goats give birth? Do you watch when the doe bears her fawn? Now I want you to look up. Last night I came out on this stage and I preached a message. And about a third of the way through it, I don't know if it was me talking to myself or God. Sometimes it's hard to distinguish, isn't it? And I felt someone or something saying to me, what in heaven's name are you doing? Because every time I approach this issue of pain and frustration, disappointment, I go back and settle into the part which I am most comfortable, the apologist. After living 10 years in New Zealand, I always approach the issue of pain from a philosophical point of view. But the problem is, many of you are here because you believe in God. You're not questioning the existence of God. You're wanting to know why on earth he works the way he does. You know, it's one thing to talk about pain and suffering in theory. And I came and last night, and I got out here and I thought, okay, let me take you through this. I came out and I wanted to comfort, but then I started thinking about last Tuesday, when we're in a meeting and there's a father who was playing with his daughter on his shoulders and she fell. She hit her head on the ground first. So now they're at the emergency room. They're wondering if their daughter's going to survive. Then there's bleeding on the brain. They're doing all kinds of x-rays. And in the context of that, my whole sermon, I just want to throw it in the trash can. Because it's one thing to talk about pain in theory. It's another thing to talk about it when you're right smack dab in the middle of it. And I came out and I wanted to encourage, so I started out by saying, you know, pain and faith are not always related. No matter how much faith you have in God, no matter how much you love him and trust you have in his goodness, you're not going to be spared from pain. You're not going to be spared from frustration and disappointment. It's ludicrous to think, and a lot of us believe it because we've been watching too many preachers on TV. You think that if you have enough faith and you say the right words, that you'll be spared from anything that's going to be painful. I promise you, there's nothing in Scripture that even suggests that. As a matter of fact, the first verse in this book of Job says this. There was a man in the land of Uz whose name was Job, and that man was blameless, upright, fearing God, and turning away from evil. And yet he suffered the most other than Jesus. Evil and pain appear in places it shouldn't be. Good people experience it. So I thought that would encourage them, but nobody seemed to smile. And then I went to the next thing. Pain's not always bad. And I got really philosophical. I thought, you know, pain sometimes can be good. Oh, that's going to help. And I used the example of this past week, my wife asked me if I wanted to go to a vegetarian restaurant. Of course, my response was the same as always. I'd rather have a root canal. And it's true. But then I got all philosophizing and I talked about how a root canal is really good though, because it spares greater infection and pain. Oh, so that's going to help you if you're right in the middle of something harsh, isn't it? Well, this could be good for me. Sounds good in theory, not very good when you're right in the middle of it. Oh, and then I really got into the apologetics thing. I said, you know, pain really proves the existence of God. Yeah, and everybody just kind of looked up, what? And that's when I started thinking, what on earth are you doing? Now, I had a good point to make. After all, we categorize pain as evil. C.S. Lewis said, we do not merely posit the reality of pain. We position the question in a decidedly moral category. He's saying that we assume that pain is evil. But wait a minute. If we're all here by accident, then pain is a good thing. How? Because it's Darwinism 101. Survival of the fittest. You're not fit, so you don't survive. If you experience pain and you die, it's the progression of the human race. It's good when you die out because you're weak and you're holding the rest of us back. So it's a good point to make, but it really doesn't help you when you're in the middle of pain. I moved on to the fourth aspect. Pain is often the result of our own doing. Oh, that's really going to help you, right? I'm in this position because I've been a bad boy or girl. Now, there is some truth to this again. I embezzle at work. I lose my job. I can't get another job. And we say, God, how could you do this to me? I cheat on my wife. She won't forgive me in return. God, how could you do this to my marriage? We ignore our children. They get older. They ignore us. God, how could you? There is a sense in which we gain a sense of entitlement. We go out and pursue the things of the world. We get so far in debt because we think we got to live above our means. We find ourselves in financial disarray. And next thing you know, we're throwing our hands in frustration to God and saying, how could you put us in this situation? And God said, I said, tear up the credit cards a long time ago. Why is the state of California in the position it's in? Can you say mismanagement and overspending and greed? You know, there's an old Texas saying. It says, if one person calls you a horse's rear, ignore them. If two people call you a horse's rear, look in the mirror. If three people call you a horse's rear, buy a saddle. What's the point? Point is this. Sometimes God allows us to experience pain to wake us up to who we've become. We've strayed so far away from his ideal and his abundant life principles that we got to get back to the center if we ever hope to gain any kind of peace and abundant living. But again, that really didn't make anybody feel that good when you're in the middle of pain to think, well, maybe I put myself here. And then I mentioned the fifth thing. Pain is often the result of somebody else's doing. I think of the children who are abused sexually, physically, mentally. What chance do they have in a difficult, harsh world? Sometimes people do things to us that just shade the way we look at life. Everything becomes cloudy and hazy, and we can't see the real part of reality, what God wants us to see in the world. We start off such behind the eight ball that we'll never be able to see the light of day. Is that our fault, though? Somebody did it to us? And so I get through this whole journey, and everybody just kind of looking at me. So I go home last night, and I think, what is wrong here? Because right now, people are hurting. They're hurting so seriously, it's not time for philosophy. It's not time for apologetics. It's time for help. And when I read the story of Job again, it dawned on me. The beauty of it is, God does not care why you got in this situation. He's not concerned with you did this to yourself. That God is not like us. When you come to him, he doesn't spend an hour giving you a speech about, well, this happened because you did this and you should have done that. You got yourself into this mess. You get yourself out. That's not the God of the Bible. That's the way we treat each other. But you know what God does? God says, if you run to me in the midst of whatever it is you're facing, some beautiful things are going to happen. Here's where the journey starts. I want you to notice again how God responds to Job's questions. Where were you when I laid the earth's foundation? Have you journeyed to the springs of the sea or walked in the recesses of the deep? What is the way to the abode of light? And where does darkness reside? Do you know when the mountain goats give birth? Do you watch when the doe bears her fawn? Now focus just right here. The first response God gives to Job, again, is not a speech about, well, you shouldn't have done that or you wouldn't be in this position. God is not like that. Instead, he says this to Job. Job, here's your assumption. Your assumption is that if you could have a complete and exhaustive understanding of your pain, if you could somehow get a revelation from God and know exactly why you're having to go through this, how long it's going to last and when it will be over, and what God hopes to accomplish in it. If you were to have here's your assumption, Job, a complete and exhaustive understanding of every aspect of your pain, then you'd be able to embrace it and accept it. Am I hearing you right, Job? To which 37 chapters would say, yes, God, you're hearing me right. To which God says this, really? Job, there are 1,000 things that you readily accept every day of your life that you don't have a complete and exhaustive and understanding about. Do you know how the sun got in the sky? Oh, let me hear you. Do you know the foundations of the earth? Let me hear you explain it. Oh, you know it's there. Do you know the depths of the sea? You ever been down there? Do you know how deep it goes? I mean, journey to the center of the earth, that's just a movie. I've been there. Have you? Do you understand how a doe gives birth to a fawn in the wilderness? You don't even understand that. You know a baby comes out, but you don't know how it happens. You don't know the intricate details, and yet you just readily accept it every day that you'll wake up, the sun will be there, the moon will come out, the stars will shine, but you don't have an exhaustive understanding, Job, and you accept it every day of your life. Job, your pain is no different. There is a point at which you've got to understand something, Job. You want the truth? You can't handle the truth. It'd take me too long to explain every intricate detail of your pain. There is a point at which you've got to understand, I am God, let me be God. Now, if he stopped there, it still wouldn't be very encouraging, but he goes the next level. Because as he builds his way through this text of the beauty and the wonder of the universe and creation and design, here's the second thing he's saying. Job, you'll never be able to understand the intricate details, everything that surrounds it, but I am God. Let me be God. But here's what I'll promise you. In the same way that I was able to take the chaos in the early stages of the creation of this universe and bring beauty, pattern, and design into it, I am the God who will bring beauty, pattern, and design into the chaos and the brokenness of your life. Isn't that what happened to Job? Is that what happened to Joseph? Remember Joseph? Great story. If you're a skeptic here this morning, go back and read Genesis. You'll encounter a man by the name of Joseph who continued to do the right thing. And every time he did the right thing, he was punished for it. He ends up in prison. He's falsely accused. And he's just trying to honor God. And it's not till years and years later that God ends up using him because of the position he is now in to save the nation of Israel from genocide, from extermination. And God says, you know what? What men meant for evil, I worked and bought beauty and design and used it for good. I walked out here last night and there was a lady with her husband seated about four rows back here. And I thought, you know, I've been so busy. I need to get back in touch with people. And I walked out and just struck up a conversation. The first thing I asked her was, how's life going? She couldn't even answer me. She just immediately started to cry, which is what a lot of you would do if I ask you that. And she told me how she had just lost her baby girl to college. She just took her baby girl to Texas and came back. And man, when she started telling me that, I almost started crying because I remember when I loaded up my car and my mom's, and we said goodbye and I was just going 2 hours away and she was a wreck and I was a wreck. Why are you crying, Mom? It's not, you know. But that's real to her. That's real to her, isn't it? And I reminded her of how God can bring beauty and design out of that chaos, because her young daughter's going to go and she's going to do it. She's going to gain a new revelation of God. You know that's what happens when your students go away, because you're not around all the time anymore. They've got to go to the one who is omnipresent. They will be forced to make a decision whether they're going to live with God or apart from him right then and there. That's what college does. Mom and dad's not looking around anymore. Is there a God who's watching how I behave? Is he with me on these tests and midterm exams? Is he real? You lost your job? Let me tell you why. I have no idea. I don't know. Pain is intricate. It's difficult. It's complex. But what I do say is that if you will run to God, God promises that he will bring beauty and design out of the chaos in your life. It might mean to give you a better job. It might mean to put you in a position that you should have been in a long time ago. Or it might be to get your attention that you're pursuing temporal things. And it's going to lead to a sense of emptiness. I don't know what it is. You've lost your house. I don't know why. I don't know. But I know that God is with you, that he will bring beauty and design and pattern out of the chaos of your life. Now, listen, it gets more intense. Look at what happens in Job 42 after Job has had his encounter with God. He says this in verse 5. My ears had heard of you, but now my eyes have seen you. Therefore, I despise myself and repent in dust and ashes. Look at that again. I despise myself and repent in dust and ashes. Why? Now, have you ever been to a party or been in a meeting that you said something you wish you had not said? As soon as you said it, you wish you could just roll it back in. That's what Job is saying. I can't believe I said all these things to God for 37 chapters. Now his eyes are wide open. And you know what he's recognizing? Something that's going to be hard for us to handle now, I promise you. That God is the creator and designer of all things. And that he owes us nothing. You've been watching too much television. You think that God owes you a good and easy life. It dawns on Job that the very breath you breathe is a gift from God. That life is a gift from God. You didn't do something great in eternity past for God to say, you know, you've been really good up here. I'm going to give you a good life. He gave it as a gift. And if you experience good in this world, that's just icing on the cake. I can tell by looking at you right now. This sense of entitlement in America has just, it's destroying the depth of our faith, who we really are. This world is theocentric. It's about God. It's not about you or me. And God has the divine right to mold and shape and bring pattern and beauty and design out of the chaos he allows in your life for his purposes. Job, all of a sudden, starts to get that. And then in the end, he says, I know that my Redeemer lives, and in the end, he will stand upon the earth. Why does he say that? Because the best news came last. Whatever God calls you to endure, listen now. Whatever God calls you to endure, he not only promises to bring beauty and design out of that chaos, he promises that he's going to be with you and upon you every step of the way. But it's better than that now. Don't shut me out. You're going to get a God revelation. You're going to see God. The more intense your pain, the bigger the revelation God gives. Your eyes are going to be opened in a way that no one who's ever or who's never walked your path will ever see. I go back to my friend in Bulawayo in Zimbabwe. Her name was Gloria. You know, a great skeptic, sharp mind. And I share my faith with her week after week. Finally, she becomes a Christian. Within weeks of her becoming a Christ follower, she's told she has cancer and about 6 months to live. Now, in the beginning, she said, Jeff, I know God's going to heal me. He is the God who is able, and he is able, and he has healed. She said, God's going to heal me. She continued to get more and more sick. By about the fifth month, the family called me from Bulawayo and said, Jeff, I think we're near the end. Would you please come down and be with Gloria? Would you just come down? None of her family, none of them were Christians, but they wanted somebody to come and be with her and then to do the funeral when she died. I got on a plane, went down there, and I sat by her bedside. It is the most powerful experience of my life because she moved in that last month from God is going to heal me to this. Stop praying that God heal me. I want to go to heaven. What? And she kept saying, Jeff, you'll never understand because you've not walked this path. God is revealing things to me that I would have never seen, that I'm seeing right now, and I'm telling you, rejoice, be happy. I'm going to meet God. And I, as a 23-year-old, I said, I don't want to travel that road. I don't want to go that road. And she goes, and she told me, it's okay. Remember, I'm the pastor here. It's okay that you don't. But I'm telling you, I'm seeing things I've never seen before. And that's what I've learned as I sat by hospital beds of AIDS patients who were dying, that God, when you're a believer and you've crossed over, seems to give you a revelation of himself as you get closer and closer to the end so that he can walk you across to where ultimately down deep inside you really want to go. But that's true of no matter what it is. Some of you, you won't die, but in the midst of your job, in the midst of your loss of a relationship, God gives a revelation of himself. I saw this when my own mother died. You say, I wonder if there's ever a time Pastor Jeff's going to stop talking about his mommy. The answer to that is no. I miss her. I love my mom. Getting to talk about her to you is a healing thing for me. So will you continue to let me just throw it in from time to time? I remember having my struggle with God. Remember what I said with C.S. Lewis? He said, you ought to bring to God what is in you, not what ought to be in you. Let me tell you, that week when my mom was dying, I brought to God what was in me. God, what are you doing, man? This is a good woman here. Why don't you go over and kill Mugabe over in Zimbabwe? He's an evil dictator. If you have to have a life, take his. My mom's a good woman. She's got a lot of work to do here. And she was. And then it was amazing how many times through that week God continued to bring my attention back to a conversation I had with my mom in the backyard when we were playing baseball. I don't know, I was about 22, 23 somewhere. And my mom said, I'm worried about you. Oh, what are you worried about me, Mom? She goes, I'm worried about you because you don't love people. What do you mean? You don't love them enough. All you want to do is get sermons, but you don't love people. Until you learn to love people and love them deeply, you'll never speak anything into their lives. You know what I realized? When my mom died, I never thought it was possible to hurt that much and still be alive. I changed. I realized that in every seat right now, there's pain. And I do love you. I wish I could be involved in every single one of your lives. That's why we have multiple pastors here. But I want to tell you, God kept showing me, out of this chaos that you don't understand, I am bringing beauty and design, and Jeff, I'm bringing it into your life. That God always comes near.
14: 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Thanks for joining us. 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
12: Moses, tell him to move on. 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Move on. 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
2: You're on Rema Drive with Lee and Nerida. It is a great to have you here on your Monday, the 21st of September. Now, I'll tell you what is coming up after 4 o'clock. We've got our question of the day for you.
3: Yeah, and we all pretty much have one of these things. We want to know, what is your favourite Bible verse and why it speaks to you? So share that with us by texting 8168, the key word Rema. What is your favourite Bible verse and why it speaks to you?
2: Yeah, we'd love to hear from you. Coming up, we've got a great track from Dustin Sparks. This is The Day.
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1: Well, I've got my sandwich. 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
1: Can I have my... 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
0: Yeah, why not?
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0: Yeah, the topic today is part four of Right and Wrong Mindsets. 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
2: Welcome to 15 Minutes in the Word with New York Times bestselling author Joyce Meyer. On today's program, Joyce will be teaching from her series, Right and Wrong Mindsets. We can learn to think positively about absolutely everything. It takes practice saying no to negative thoughts. But when we replace stinking thinking with the Word of God, we'll start winning the battlefield of the mind. Now, here's Joyce with today's teaching.
11: Now, let's just take a little peek at the Israelites' attitude. And if this fits any of you, you can just have it for free. I'm going to read three groups of scriptures, things that the Israelites said. And it was they always did it when things got a little tough. That's why I'm saying we need to be a little stronger. We need to be ready for a few hard things and not fall apart every time things don't just work out the way we want them to work out. I heard somebody say the other day that today, if a teenager gets in

0: insulted by another person in school, they think they're being bullied. Now, you know, there's genuine bullying that's going on, and that's wrong, but every time somebody hurts your feelings, I mean, I had people in school that didn't like me. I had people that talked about me. I survived. Come on. And you understand that I'm not denying that these things happen, but it's almost like too many people today are on their soapbox all the time, constantly murmuring about what they deserve and what they should have. And you know what? Here's the bottom line. We deserve to die and go to hell. We don't deserve anything except for the grace and the mercy of God. I guess I'd have to say I'm old school. And I guess when you say that, you're kind of, aging yourself. But, you know, I came from a culture where you worked hard for what you had. And I mean, I remember we worked a year before we got a week's vacation, and then maybe 2 or 3 years before you got 2 weeks vacation. And now, you know, people want 3 weeks vacation the day they're hired, and another week of sick leave, and time off when they have a baby, and, you know, time off for this and that and something else. And, you know, nobody can make money if they got to give everything away. Ooh, some of you don't like this, do you? See, that's what we got to be careful of as believers, that we don't get sucked up into that culture of thinking that we deserve everything and everything should be handed to us. And you know, well, the government needs to do this for me and the government needs to do that for me. Can I tell you a secret? In order for the government to give you anything, they have to take it away from somebody else. They don't have any of their own money. They've got yours and mine. Amen. I watched a teaching the other day by a girl who had a stroke and is in a wheelchair, and she's still out ministering to people. Beautiful girl. One side of her face still paralyzed, and she did a teaching called The Good Hard Life. And she said, people don't, it's either good or it's hard. People don't think it can be good and hard. But she said, I've got a hard life, but it's a good life. See? And she's helping people, but it's all because of her mindset and her attitude. Are you hearing me? Yes. See, a lot of people think if life is hard for them, well, I can't help anybody else. I've got problems of my own. Well, that's exactly when you should be helping somebody else, when you have problems of your own. I think it's in Ecclesiastes, it says, if you wait for all conditions to be favorable, you will not sow. And that's true. We're always going to increase our giving when, and we're going to, I mean, I love these people say, well, Joyce, I tell you what, if I had $1 million, I'd give it to you. Well, you would not. If you won't give me 2 of the 5 you got, then you're not going to. We're always going to do it later, some other time. And you know what we're waiting for? We're waiting for a time when we've got so much abundance that we can give and not miss it. Well, God wants us to do things sacrificially. You know, I taught the Word of God for years before I made any money for it. And I quit a full-time job to do what I'm doing, and I made more money than Dave did at that time, and had all my gas was paid for, and I was in management in a company, and God called me to preach the Word, and I didn't know the Word. I had to study, and so I felt like God wanted me to quit my job. And when I did, every month we needed a miracle to pay our bills. We were $40 short every month of being able to pay our bills. Well, I thought surely because I made this great sacrifice that something amazing was going to happen in our finances. Surely, I mean, something was going to happen. I mean, some relative that I didn't know I had would die and leave me a bunch of money, or something amazing was going to happen. Well, you know what? For 6 years, I shopped at garage sales. Come on. And I mean, I could cook hamburger 1,000 different ways. And oh my gosh, I longed for the day when I could go in and buy the best cut of steak, or just go to the store and not have to take my calculator and add everything up to make sure I didn't go a penny over. Amen? I wanted to just be able to go to the store and just put what I wanted in my basket and go pay for it and not worry about it. And I didn't understand. God was getting me ready for war. Because when I really got into ministry, like not just doing a Bible study at home, but real public ministry, new level, new devil. Amen? And you got to be ready for that. Come on, flex those spiritual muscles and say, I can do whatever I need to do through Christ, who is my strength. And sure, I hope my life is nice and sweet and easy, but if it's not, I'm going to serve God anyway. I'm going to do what I'm supposed to do, no matter how it feels. So, the Israelites' attitude. I'm not making much progress in my things, am I? Numbers 14:2, and all the people of Israel grumbled against Moses and Aaron. The whole congregation said to them, well, would that we had died in the land of Egypt, or that we had died in this wilderness. I want you to notice how often they're talking about, just wish we were dead. Just might as well be dead. Got to have all these problems, just might as well be dead. Why is the Lord bringing us into this land to fall by the sword? Our wives and our little ones will become a prey. Would it not be better for us to go back to Egypt? See, as soon as things got hard, they wanted to run back to Egypt. How many people accept Christ, or at least that's what they act like they're doing, because they think he's going to solve all their problems, and when life is a little hard, they go back to the same life they were living before? That's not what you want to do. You got to stand your ground until you come out of those dark places into the light and into victory. Then they said one to another, let us choose a leader and go back to Egypt. Numbers 20, verses 3 and 4. And the people quarreled with Moses and said, well, we just wish we would have perished when our brothers perished before the Lord. Why have you brought the assembly of the Lord into the wilderness that we should die here, both us and our cattle? Can you imagine spending 40 years leading 6 million people around with that kind of an attitude? And you think you have problems with one teenager. Come on, how many have a teenager that you think is going to drive you stark raving mad? Well, I'll tell you what. When I started the ministry, when I started it, I had 3 teenagers and a baby. Yeah, ooh. Now that little baby that I carried around on my hip everywhere I went is the CEO of all of our stateside ministries. And he did about drive me crazy. Numbers 21, 4 and 5, from Mount Hor, they set out by the way of the Red Sea to go around the land of Edom, and the people became impatient. And the people spoke against God and against Moses, why have you brought us up out of Egypt to die in the wilderness? For there's no food and no water, and we hate this light, contemptible manna, this food that you're miraculously raining down out of the sky every day. We hate these miracles. We want some new miracles. We get tired of even miracles, don't we? You know, I remember saying to the Lord one time, I just don't understand why you don't do the things that you used to do when I first started walking with you. You know, I had so many amazing things happen. I mean, I could just need to hear from God and take my Bible and and I mean, I would get the most amazing answers. I mean, even Dave would get impressed once in a while. But that don't last forever. What happens when you go, oh God, I need you to show me what's wrong. Woe be unto you, you wicked sinner. Oh, wait. Let me find another page. Come on, how many of you do that? That's okay. I did it one day this week too. And I know better. I know it won't work, but I just thought I'd give it a try one more time. Come on, I want to ask you, what do you see? What do you see for your life? Are you seeing good things? Can you close your eyes and see good things? When you lay down at night, can you close your eyes and use your holy imagination to see yourself getting that promotion at work or getting that better job or are your teenagers accepting Christ or whatever it is that you need? You know, Abraham had a problem with his nephew, Lot, and they both had become so prosperous that there wasn't enough grass for all the cattle. And so this is in Genesis 13. And Abraham was a very godly man and he knew the dangers of strife. And so he went to Lot and he said, let there be no strife between us. You choose whatever part of the valley you want and I'll take what's left. Now, how many people would do that? Because actually, he didn't even have to take Lot with him when God sent him out.
1: 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What we think about matters, and developing new mindsets takes time. Instead of wishing everything was easier when life gets hard, we can learn to say, I can do all things through Christ who gives me strength. Thank you for listening to 15 Minutes in the Word with Joyce.
2: Joyce Meyer, she's good value, isn't she? 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You're on Rema Drive with Lee and Nerida. 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
3: I'm going to have to make a cup. 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
2: Sounds good to me. Coming up, we've got the news. This is Delirious with Deepa.

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1: In this update, the Waikato police are asking for any footage relating to a death at Te Awamutu train station last night. All heritage train services have been stood down nationwide during investigations. Emergency services were called about 6:30. A woman aboard a Glenbrook Vintage Railway train says the train came to a halt after she'd heard bystanders yelling stop as it left the station. Police are encouraging witnesses to seek support. Air New Zealand says it's aware of a matter between two off-duty crew members in the US being investigated. A former pilot for the airline, speaking on condition of anonymity, told our newsroom he heard from currently employed pilots about an alleged altercation. Kate Rickard has more.
2: The source says he understands two pilots started quarrelling during an Auckland to San Francisco service this month before a confrontation at their layover hotel. Air New Zealand stresses there was no incident on board. Flight records show two of its services from San Francisco were cancelled on September 6th and 7th, with passengers told they were disrupted by illness.
1: Hopes work on Central Otago's Bendigo Ophir mine can start in March to be finding gold by 2028. The Fast Track panel has requested more information on water seepage and the size of its proposed lizard sanctuary, delaying the Santana Minerals project a third time. A final decision is expected in January. CEO Damien Spring says they can't tell which way it'll go.
3: So we're operating in the dark in the sense that if panel's asking for it, they need it. We've done a fantastic job to get to this point, so we're very close.
1: Health New Zealand's turned to song, urging parents to rely on trusted sources for vaccine information. For the next phase of its childhood immunisation campaign, it's enlivened three people's immunisation stories with music by Adi Jar's Betty Ann. Sorry.

0: Health NZ's Dr. Ramon Pink says the 11 ads recognise vaccination decisions are deeply personal and whānau-centred and direct people to evidence-based information. Eden Park's boss says last night's Warriors match was a night to remember. It was our biggest turnout ever for a rugby league game, more than 48,000 fans piling into the National Stadium. The new City Rail link was put to good use, with more than 15,000 punters getting there by train and 30,000 taking the return trip. Despite ending in a loss, Nick Sortner says the game was huge for Auckland's economy and international profile.
1: We made headlines across the ditch in terms of the Warriors fans and what they did.
0: In sport, the NRL has threatened to ban fans who peppered referee Ashley Klein with projectiles after the Warriors' loss at Eden Park. The competition's integrity unit, who had an investigator at the match, will consider vision from the moments after full time, which showed Klein being hit with a raft of bottles, cups and rubbish as he walked from the field. Klein was protected by security as fans abused the veteran referee and projectiles rained down on him. The cricket pitch at Brisbane's The Gabba Ground will live on even once the stadium is decommissioned after the 2032 Olympics. What's being dubbed a world-first hybrid pitch will be developed over the coming years, first at the Gabba, and then moved to the new Brisbane Stadium after the Games. That is news and sport. I'm Raylene Ramsey.
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4: Well, good afternoon. Here is your weather for Northland to Manawatu, including Coromandel and the Central High Country. Mostly cloudy, isolated showers are turning to rain for a time tomorrow morning or afternoon, then fine spells increasing. Bay of Plenty, Gisborne and Hawke's Bay, mostly fine but scattered rain tomorrow afternoon or evening. Hotowhenua to Wellington and Wairarapa, partly cloudy today, rain tomorrow morning, briefly heavy, clearing in the afternoon and becoming fine. Fuller to Westland, also Nelson, Marlborough and Canterbury. A few showers on the west coast, but fine elsewhere. Rain spreading north this evening and overnight, possibly heavy, clearing tomorrow morning and then showers. Otago, Southland and Fiordland. Rain in Fiordland spreading elsewhere this afternoon, possibly heavy then easing. Showers tomorrow, some heavy and possibly thundery with hail and snow, lowering to about 300 metres.
5: From the Bible. 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
4: And that's Ephesians 4:29.
3: The right soundtrack for your afternoon. This is Lee and Nerida on Rema.
4: Well, good afternoon. It is Lee and Nerida on Rima, our very first day. Welcome on in. No mai, haere mai.
6: Isn't this so exciting, sister?
4: Very exciting. If you're not sure who we are, well, we were hosting Sanctuary Breakfast, which is another radio station under the Rima Media umbrella. We've been doing that since it started, so that's a year and a half or so.
6: Yeah, yeah.
4: And now here we are, bumped across the corridor.
6: I've got to say, like, the old studio was nice, but it's kind of like really small. There's no windows. It's very dark.
4: There is a window, Lee. What are you talking about?
6: Well, when I say window, it's a, what do you look at when you look at that window?
4: It's just I looked out to a palm tree, and in the morning, the sun would come up. Yeah. And it looked like I was in Egypt.
6: Very nice. I looked out to a concrete wall, mate.
4: Okay.
6: Yeah, so you had a nice view. I didn't have a good view.
4: Well, now my view is of you and the wall, whereas you get to look out the window.
6: I know, it's so good. I see there's people walking dogs and there's life going on in the afternoons.
4: Oh, no, I'm really worried that you're going to be all distracted. You're going to be squirrel. Squirrel.
6: What, sorry?
4: Yeah, exactly.
6: What? Okay. So, but people might not know who we are. So, Nerida, could you just describe to me, how would you describe yourself?
4: Oh, okay. Let me think for a moment here. I think I'd describe myself as someone who likes to have a jolly good laugh. That's what I quite like.
6: You do laugh. And you have, as if no one's said it before, Nerida has quite a unique laugh, which we'll find out about.
4: Yeah, it can be kind of loud. So I do like to laugh. I like to socialise. I like to have coffee with friends. Yeah. I like to chat. I like to go out and do different things, stuff like that.
6: You are not kidding. Of anyone I've ever met, you are the boldest and you really do push yourself. In the time I've known you, you've taken up dancing.
4: Yes.
6: I see you do jazz hands, stuff like that. I've seen you. I've seen you in a stage play. I bought two tickets to come and see you in, what's it called? Catch Me If You Can.
4: Catch Me If You Can.
6: Yeah, it's $80. $40 each, and you on the stage for 2 minutes and 34 seconds.
4: I know.
6: Which was a lot of money. It was a lot of money to see
4: you. Yeah, but it was a great show though, wasn't it?
6: The show was great. And you were amazing. And what else have I seen you do? Sword swallowing? You've taken sword swallowing up?
4: Haven't seen me do that. All right, well, how would you describe yourself, Mr. Baker?
6: In a word, what my boys would probably... I've got two boys who are 18 and 22, and if they could describe me in one word, it would be Egypt. An absolute Egypt.
4: Oh, like really?
6: An idiot. Yeah. I don't take too much of life seriously, to be honest. I think a bit of levity is the way to live. You know, kind of, I keep youthful, keep happy, keep informed, and just be generally, I think I'm a nice person.
4: I think you're a nice person.
6: Oh, again? Sorry, what's that again?
4: You are a nice person. Oh. You can take that verbatim. You can write it down, Lee.
6: I will certainly write it. I'm going to record that.
4: Well, coming up for you this hour, we are going to have a look at some history. We're looking at Christian history. Today is a celebration of the life of a biblical tax collector. I wonder who that could be. Mm-hmm. Also, it's an important day for German-speaking Christians.
6: And we're also looking at a famous area in the UK called Stonehenge. Also catching up with a chap called Tolkien and the beginning of communist China with Mao Zedong. That would be a great dinner party, wouldn't it? Tolkien, Mao Zedong around Stonehenge.
4: It would be, wouldn't it?
6: That'd be very interesting, wouldn't it?
4: That would be a great Netflix series. Mm. Next, though, we do like to go back in history, and we're going to have a look at some Christian greats. We're going to have a look at the guy, what's his name? Phineas Fletcher.
6: Phineas, what a great name, Phineas Fletcher.
4: I think it's a great name. Yep, so we're going to talk a little bit about him and pray one of his prayers. So that's next. Here's Carly Ann Taylor. This is Heavenly Father.

0: Living Water, Sam Wesley. It is 3:15 on your Monday afternoon. You're with Lee and Nerida. It's very nice to have you here. We're going to go back in time now. We quite like a little bit of history, and we like looking at the great Christians of the past.
1: Yeah, we do. There's many, many of them. There's such a pool of people that we dip into this section, isn't there? But before we start with today, we have a guy called Phineas Fletcher.
0: Fabulous name, just going to say. So Phineas, he was born in 1582. He was an English poet. He was a clergyman. He was educated at Cambridge. And he was also the elder brother of an equally famous poet, Giles Fletcher, and also cousin to a playwright, John Fletcher. So kind of quite a literary family.
1: What a family indeed. Now, his primary claim to fame was a lengthy poem that he wrote. It was The Purple Island, or otherwise sometimes known as the Island of Man, Isle of Man. Now, it was published in 1633. It was a very, very elaborate allegory that kind of used the human body and mind and kind of made it into what he was saying was like an island fortress.
0: Right.
1: Complex, eh? Very complex. Yeah.
0: So he authored lots of poems, lots of shorter ones as well, and they were highly regarded in his time. And they had a big influence on other poets like Milton. He had a very intricate style and very dense allegories, which now when people look at those, it's like, it's a little heavy, a little inaccessible, right? Mm. So anyway, this is one of his prayers. It's called Drop, Drop, Slow Tears.
1: Drop, drop, slow tears, and bathe these beautiful feet which brought from heaven the news and Prince of Peace. Seize not, wet eyes, his mercies to entreat, to cry for vengeance, sin, and doth never cease. In your deep floods drown all my thoughts and fears, nor let his eyes sin, but through my tears. Amen.
0: Amen.
1: I see what you're saying. It's kind of very oldie-worldie
0: way.
1: Oldie-worldie, dense way. As is known. If you go into a bookshop of poetry, it has a section there, oldie-worldie, dense books here.
0: Yeah, I mean, you look, it's, I do love the English language and just the depth of it. And so this is just a plea for divine mercy and repentance and forgiveness. And they're just, he's just using the symbolism of weeping over the feet of Jesus. That's simply what it is.
1: Yeah.
0: But yeah, really a beautiful poem from Phineas.
1: Oh, wow, that's really powerful. Now I get it. I can actually see, I got then a picture of myself like on my knees and hands crying and my tears falling on Jesus's feet. And just Jesus putting his hand on my head and saying, it's okay, son, I forgive you.
0: Oh gosh, Lee, that's beautiful. All right, well, coming up for you, we have got the word for today, and then we've got today in history, and we're going to look at Stonehenge, Tolkien, and the beginnings of China's communist regime.
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9: I come against you in the name of the Lord. 1 Samuel chapter 17 and verse 45. Goliath towered over David, but David looked at Goliath through the eyes of his omnipotent God who conquers all and said, "You come to me using the sword and two spears, but I come to you in the name of the Lord all-powerful, the God of the armies of Israel. You have spoken against him." 1 Samuel chapter 17 and verse 45. Intimidation is one of Satan's favorite weapons. He will get you to think yourself into a state of fearfulness. One day, cartoon character Charlie Brown was having lunch at school when he confided to his friend Linus that he didn't feel good enough to approach a certain young lady. "I can't talk to that little redhead girl because she's something and I'm nothing. If I was something and she were nothing, I could talk to her. Or if she was something and I was something, then I could talk to her. Or if she were nothing and I were nothing, then I also could talk to her. But she's something and I'm nothing, so I can't talk to her." Linus responded, "For a nothing, Charlie Brown, you're really something." Charlie Brown had allowed the redhead's beauty to intimidate him and force him to the sidelines. As his redeemed child, God thinks you're really something. David said, "Has the Lord redeemed you? Then speak out. Tell others he has redeemed you from your enemies." Psalm 107 and verse 2. And because David's words lined up with God's word and his plan, Goliath was stopped. So whatever giant you're facing today, stand up to him and announce, "You're coming down in the name of the Lord."
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1: I just like that it's real and that Reema appeals to people of all denominations. I just get really encouraged.
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0: Good.
1: Oh, what a great song. It's Matthew West with Good. I'd have to say I haven't heard that one before. I quite like it. You're on Rema Drive with Lee and Nerida. It is 3:30. And we're going to have a look at today in history.
0: Ooh, what you got for us today, sister?
1: Well, let's have a look here, shall we? So 1915, there was a man, his name was Cecil Chubb.
0: Do you reckon he was skinny or chubby? Was he...
1: I'm just going to go with skinny.
0: Skinny, okay, skinny. Wouldn't that be funny, eh?
1: Yeah. All right, so Cecil Chubb in 1915, he's like, you know what? I've got a spare £6,600. What can I do with that?
0: I guess that would be, I'm guessing, like $1 million now, maybe?
1: Oh, who knows? Yeah. A lot.
0: Yeah, a lot.
1: Well, he decided to buy Stonehenge.
0: Oh, wow.
1: As you do.
0: As you do.
1: But then he decided to also donate it to the British nation.
0: Good man, good man. Actually, have you been there to Stonehenge?
1: No, I haven't, but you have, right?
0: I have. I've been to Stonehenge. I do know a little fact. I know that when your man first got it, when...
1: Skinny
0: Cecil Chubb first went there, you were allowed... Now, this is true. You were allowed to take... You could hire a little hammer and a little chisel to, do you know what?
1: Chip it,
0: exactly.
1: And you're, take a bit home with you?
0: Yes, back in the very early days... Tourists were allowed to go along and just chisel a little bit of Stonehenge off and take it home with them.
1: That's crazy.
0: Could you
1: isn't
0: imagine
1: it?
0: That now? Some of the places, you know, you go to.
1: Honestly, like everywhere is so over touristed, there'd be nothing left little samples home.
0: I took a piece of the Colosseum with
1: you
0: me once.
1: You didn't.
0: It was on the floor. There's a bit of rock and I picked it. I went, yeah, I'll have that.
1: Okay.
0: Yeah.
1: All right.
0: Is that okay?
1: All right, I suppose so.
0: Yeah.
1: All right. Also, in 1937, J.R.R. Tolkien's The Hobbit was actually published. So who hasn't seen The Hobbit anyway?
0: I know a lot of people here at work, a lot of people do like his work and so forth like that, and him and C.S. Lewis. I have a confession. I've only ever seen the first Lord of the Rings. I watched it and I went, yeah, so, really, do you really need to watch any more of them?
1: So.
0: But do you though? It was okay, it was good.
1: The super fans out there are like, what?
0: Yeah, but like, you watched it, they're all the same from that point onwards, all of them.
1: Are they?
0: Yeah, get chased by a dragon and then...
1: Oh, no, it's great.
0: Is it really?
1: Yeah, it's thrilling. It's thrilling. Exciting.
0: Oh, I think you just need to watch one of them and you're done and dusted.
1: Yeah, okay, fair enough.
0: Yeah. Have you seen The Hobbit?
1: No.
0: Well, stop banging on, giving me creep about it.
1: I haven't seen The Hobbit, but I've seen all the Lord of the Rings, there on.
0: Okay.
1: All right, well, that is it today in history. Next up, let's have a look at today in Christian history. We're looking at the Apostle Matthew and also an important milestone for German-speaking Christians. So that's it. Coming up in about 10 minutes, this is Jordan Cecere. It's Weary Traveller. Weary.

0: from 1 week to the next.
1: Good.
0: Yes, you are on Rema Drive with Lee and Nerida. It is great to have your company. It is 20 minutes away from 4 o'clock. We're going to go back in time and have a look at what happened on this day in Christian history.
1: Well, this one's a little bit sketchy, okay? So today's the 21st of September, and globally in the Catholic and the Greek Orthodox Church, they celebrate this as the Feast of Saint Matthew.
0: Okay.
1: Now, who was Matthew?
0: Matthew, he was a tax collector. Super popular guy, I'm sure.
1: Absolutely. Probably the most unpopular job in the city at the time.
0: Yeah.
1: Now, he was in Capernaum. And who said to him, follow me?
0: Oh, Jesus would have said that.
1: Good. Well done, Nerida. You passed that one. So, yeah, he followed Jesus and, you know, lived a completely different life. And so, obviously, he was, you know, one of the major, major players in early Christianity. And so they needed a feast day for him. So the early church kind of looked at the calendar, and there was the kind of autumn equinox. Mm-hmm. And there was kind of, as in the pagan time, there were like celebrations. And not for a particular reason, but they needed to land on a date. So they chose today, the 21st of September, to celebrate Matthew.
0: Okay.
1: So it's the feast of Matthew today.
0: Very nice. Lovely.
1: Quite nice, eh?
0: Yeah.
1: Also, in this today, nothing happened. If you were German and you were around in that in 1522 and you wanted to read a Bible before this date, you couldn't because they were all in Latin. Well, on this day, Martin Luther's first translation of the New Testament was published, therefore allowing the German-speaking population to finally read the New Testament in their own language.
0: Amazing. Mm. Here's a fun fact for you. Over the weekend, my brother went to the place where he translated the Bible.
1: Wow.
0: And he sent me a photo of the desk that he was sat at.
1: Wow.
0: I know. Awesome, eh?
1: That's incredible.
0: Yeah, wow. I'd like to go there and see for myself.
1: Can you share a picture with me? I'd love to see that.
0: Yes, I can do that.
1: Can you post it online? That'd be brilliant. That'd be really, really good.
0: I could do that.
1: Oh, you could do that, Nerida. You do that.
0: Okay.
1: You do that. And anyway, that's today in Christian history for the 21st of September. More stunning Christian history facts tomorrow.
0: Okay, very nice. Actually, you know what we didn't do?
1: What's that?
0: We didn't say thanks to all of the lovely people who have texted in this afternoon. I'm just looking at them now. Thank you, guys. Really appreciate the welcome.
1: Should we say Mark? Thank you, Mark. Also, Jocelyn. Thank you, Jocelyn.
0: Yes.
1: Our old mate, Simon.
0: Simon.
1: Hey, Simon.
0: Yeah. Ross, thank you, my friend.
1: Dino. Paul.
0: Oh, it's really nice.
1: Look,
0: we really appreciate it. We do.
1: Mickey Mouse. Mickey Mouse has said thank you.
0: All right. Hey, coming up for you, we have got our power verse, and this one comes from the Book of Psalms. That is on the way.
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0: Like God does. Joel Vaughan, you're on Rema Drive with Lee and Nerida. I'm unstoppable today. It is time for our power verse. Now, this is a verse that's designed to pump you up, amp you up. Now, at this time of the day, you might need a little bit of a pick-me-up. So this is your verse. It's from the book of Psalms 46, verses 1 to 3. God is our refuge and strength, an ever-present help in trouble. Therefore, we will not fear, though the earth gives way and the mountains fall into the heart of the sea, though its waters roar and foam and the mountains quake with their surging. We will not fear. And I just love that verse. I mean, it just says everything about the fact that we don't need to worry about anything, even though we do. You know, we are very prone to worrying. But to know that God's got everything, like no matter what happens, He's got it.
1: I think that's just basically what the word faith means, isn't it? You know, faith is putting all our trust in God. You know, even as it says there, when mountains fall into the heart of the sea and waters roar and foam and mountains quake with their surging. You know, those things happen, they do, and they're scary. That's part of the world. But when you've got faith, you can put it all in Jesus Christ, then you're in a different place, aren't you? You're a better way of coping with life.
0: Absolutely, you do. Mm. Yeah, so that's our power verse today. It's Psalm 46, 1 to 3. On the way, we've got a bit of King and Country. What if I told you?
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6: Did you know that the sun is so big, the Earth could fit into it 1.3 million times? If you wanted to drive to Pluto in a car, it would take over 6,000 years. Haven't got that kind of time? Don't worry, it would only take 25 years in a space shuttle. The cosmos is unbelievably big, but you don't need modern science to know that. In the Bible, the psalmist marveled, "When I look at the heavens, at the work of your fingers, the moon and the stars which you established, what is man that you are mindful of him? He is amazed that the creator of all this should care about us." Just think about that. The God who created supernovas and black holes also created you and loves you. Jesus became a human being like us, so that together with him, we could all be crowned with glory. With the psalmist, we can truly say, O Lord, how majestic is your name in all the earth. I'm Katie Markar from the theology program at the University of Otago.
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1: In this update, the Transport Accident Investigation Commission is investigating a person being struck and killed by a train at Te Awamutu Railway Station last night. Emergency services were called to the station south of Hamilton about 6:30 and WorkSafe notified. A passenger on the Glenbrook Vintage Railways train says it came to a halt as it left the station after bystanders yelled for it to stop. The Commission's appointed investigators to establish what happened so it can identify lessons to help prevent similar accidents. An unlicensed immigration advisor has been found guilty of 11 charges and her husband of one after leaving families tens of thousands of dollars out of pocket. MB received five complaints from Chileans here between 2023 and 25 who bought visa support packages from Paola Walker Rodriguez's companies. Most found their student visa applications hadn't been lodged. Some also discovered school fees paid to Walker Rodriguez weren't passed on to education providers. Sentencing is early next year. The government says letting midwives vaccinate patients is surpassing expectations. Community midwives got funding last year to immunise pregnant women following a national whooping cough epidemic. Since February, midwives have also been allowed to vaccinate mothers after birth, as well as babies and eligible family, until the baby turns one. Emily Ansell reports.
2: Health Minister Simeon Brown says he wants 80 midwives vaccinating by the end of June, and more than 200 have expressed interest. He says nearly 70 are already giving out jabs, doing about 1,600 people so far.
1: The government is welcoming a potential construction turnaround. Stats NZ says the sector's growing well for the first time in 3 years, having contracted more than 12% in the 2 years to March. About 5,000 more people have started work in the sector over this year. Building and Construction Minister Simon Watt says it's a big change.
3: This government has seen that as a significant area of priority. It's an industry that grows and builds our country, and we need it to be operating at full potential.
1: Organisers of the Bird of the Year have a fresh suggestion for those who voted. The Kauri Black Robin has won the top prize for the first time, with the top three rounded out by Kakapo and Kariaria. The annual Forest and Bird Awards had their biggest homegrown turnout this year, 88% of the almost 100,000 votes cast in New Zealand. Spokesperson Casey McDonnell says as the general election nears, now's the time to appeal to candidates to act to protect our birds.
4: It's super important for everybody who loves our native species to be asking their candidates what they're going to do for conservation work.
1: To sport, 10 All Blacks who travel to the United States for the final match of the greatest rivalry tour against South Africa have been released to play in the NPC this weekend. Five alone are expected to appear in the Thursday night fixture between Tasman and Bay of Plenty in Nelson. Auckland FC will be without their most potent attacking threat to start their A-League title defence next month. The Black Knicks will be missing striker Sam Cosgrove for the opening two games after his send-off at the recent Intercontinental Cup in Jeddah. The A-League Golden Boot winner will miss the season opener against Melbourne City and their week two trip to Western Sydney. Cosgrove will be free to play in the week three match against the Brisbane Roar at Suncorp Stadium. That is News and Sport. I'm Raylene Ramsey.
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6: Well, good afternoon. Here is your weather for Northland to Manawatu, including Coromandel and the Central High Country. Mostly cloudy, isolated showers are turning to rain for a time tomorrow morning or afternoon, then fine spells increasing. Bay of Plenty, Gisborne and Hawke's Bay, mostly fine but scattered rain tomorrow afternoon or evening. Hotowhenua to Wellington and Wairarapa, partly cloudy today, rain tomorrow morning, briefly heavy, clearing in the afternoon and becoming fine. Fuller to Westland, also Nelson, Marlborough and Canterbury. A few showers on the west coast, but fine elsewhere. Rain spreading north this evening and overnight, possibly heavy, clearing tomorrow morning and then showers. Otago, Southland and Fiordland. Rain in Fiordland spreading elsewhere this afternoon, possibly heavy then easing. Showers tomorrow, some heavy and possibly thundery with hail and snow, lowering to about 300 metres.
7: from the Bible.
8: Don't do anything only to get ahead. Don't do it because you are proud. Instead, be humble. Value others more than yourselves. None of you should look out just for your own good. Each of you should also look out for the good of others.
7: Words to live by on Rhema.
6: And those words are from Philippians chapter 2, verses 3 and 4.
7: The right soundtrack for your afternoon. This is Leah Narada on Rhema.
6: Well, it's great to have you here on your Monday afternoon, and it's great to be here. You're with Leah Narada, as the man said.
9: Getting to know you, getting to know all about you.
6: Okay, all right. don't give up your day job.
9: Okay, I won't. But yeah, people don't really know who we are, so I thought, you know what, let's start this hour. Two questions that we can ask each other.
6: Okay.
9: And so people understand a little bit more about who we are. So for you, Narada, I've got a question.
6: Yes.
9: What is your favourite meal? Something you could eat every day and really, really never bore of it.
6: Well, the one that springs to mind is lasagna.
9: Get away, really?
6: I really love lasagna. I don't think I could eat it every single day of my life, but
9: really?
6: I do love it.
9: That's a surprise.
6: A good lasagna.
9: Good lasagna. Not a bad one.
6: Not a bad one.
9: No, okay, so if I made you a bad one, you wouldn't be happy.
6: No, I wouldn't be happy with that, no.
9: What's bad lasagna? Like, just pasta. If I just gave you a dish and it just had uncooked pasta sheets in it, there you go. That's a bad lasagna, isn't it?
6: That's not a lasagna. That's just pasta.
9: Oh, is it?
6: Stacked up pasta. No, a bad lasagna would be full of the fatty mints and not enough flavour.
9: Yeah, fair enough.
6: Yes. Anyway, what about you?
9: Oh, absolutely. Now, look, I'm known for eating curries, lots and lots of curries, but my food I could live on every single day would be a standard roast.
6: Ah, roast. What particular meat?
9: Well, I don't really like red meat, so it would have to be chicken. I don't mind a kind of a nut loaf, actually. But a roast with all the veggies and all the gravy and garlic and horseradish sauce. I love that.
6: What are those things called? Like their dumplings and...
9: Oh, the Yorkshire puddings.
6: Yorkshire puddings,
9: See, that's like a Northern English thing.
6: Oh, okay.
9: I'm from the South. I'm from the cultured part. We don't really have that. We don't have lard and stuff like that.
6: Okay, all right then.
9: So, all right, another question for you then. What scares you?
6: Snakes.
9: Really?
6: Yeah, I hate snakes.
9: Why?
6: Because they're horrible.
9: Have you ever encountered any?
6: I have actually. Yeah, when we were on a holiday in Vietnam, it wasn't in the wild, it was in a show, and I very much embarrassed myself because I wasn't expecting them to have a snake coiled around this man.
9: Yeah.
6: As soon as I saw it, I screamed and I ran to the back.
9: Embarrassing. You were. What about jelly snakes? You like those?
6: No, it's a snake.
9: Oh, really?
6: No.
9: Maybe a jelly snake, okay.
6: What scares you?
9: I don't have to tell. I just make a noise. Dum.
6: Oh, sharks.
9: Dum, dum, dum, dum. I lived in Australia for a while and I was doing triathlons and we're out in Manly one day and someone said, out of the water, shark! And this big black thing just moved under the water.
6: Oh, how terrifying.
9: I literally swam on the surface of the water. It was so scary.
6: I'm sorry, but that would have been quite funny to watch.
9: I've never been so scared in my life. Even now I'm covered in goosebumps. But yes, it's sharks.
6: Yeah.
9: Even in swimming pools. Even if I'm in a swimming pool, okay, I am scared of sharks.
6: Really? I know somebody else like that. It is irrational.
9: Yeah.
6: All right, okay. Well, that's a couple of things that we've discovered about each other, actually.
9: Yeah.
6: Hey, well, coming up for you this hour, we've got what we call a quarter two question, and guess what? That's going to be at quarter two.
9: Yeah, good luck with that, mate.
6: And it's about a big cleanup at Yellowstone Park.
9: Now, that's an interesting job. You imagine, because the geysers come out, don't they? Every year they go in, they clean stuff out the geysers.
6: Do they give it a good funnel clean?
9: They give it a good funnel clean. So that was a job that I think not many people would want to do.
6: No.
9: Yeah. Also coming up, we have the power verse, and that's from Psalm 46. That's there to uplift and encourage you.
6: And next, we have what we called the ultimate crowd pleaser. So we've got a whole bunch of CC Winan songs. We're going to vote them down one by one throughout the week. By the time we get to Friday, we'll have the ultimate CC Winans crowd pleaser. So that's next. This is Jay King. I've got Jesus.

0: 14th Avenue North. It's at Take Heart. It's a 4:15. You're on Rema Drive. Alrighty, so this is called the ultimate crowd pleaser.
1: Now, there are many, many wonderful artists that we play here on Rema with a back catalogue, which is astounding. And some of these songs are just gems. You know, you love and hear them at church, and they're amazing. And we thought we'd just get down, get a groove of them together, and get you guys to vote to see which one is the ultimate crowd pleaser.
0: Yeah, exactly. So what we've got is six songs. We'll play you a sample of the six songs, and one by one, we're going to eliminate them every day. So by the time we get to Friday, we will have Rema Drive Ultimate CC Winans Crowd Pleaser.
1: Now, we've not held back here. We've gone for a really, really big Christian worship and, you know, kind of contemporary artist, CC Winans, 61 years old and still banging out great tunes.
0: She's amazing, eh? Mm,
1: she's incredible. Pretty much like yourself, Nerida.
0: Oh, but, thanks, Lee.
1: Yeah, you're 61, aren't you? You're 61?
0: No, I'm not 61. And I'm not an incredible artist. But hey, I'll take it.
1: But you can sing, though. I've heard you sing.
0: Oh, look, I love a good singer-song.
1: Let's see. We should do an ultimate crowd pleaser of the best hits of Nerida Ashcroft.
0: Let's stick to CC Winans.
1: Okay, all right.
0: All right, so the first song, let's go through the six. So the first one is Worthy of It All.
1: That is an absolute blinder. But also, as is this, Jesus, You're Beautiful.
2: Jesus, song that the angels sing.
1: Oh, that's lovely tender, isn't it?
0: It is.
1: But you know what? In the mix, we're going to throw this one. This is Believe For It. That's a song that we've all sung many, many times. And you think we'll make it easier from here? No, we're going to make it really hard, because into the mix, we're going to throw Come, Jesus, Come.

0: Absolutely love that song. Goosebumps.
1: Yeah, I think lots of people love that one.
0: Every time. Anyway, let's make it even harder. Let's throw into the voting for the Ultimate CC Winans Ultimate Crowd Please this week. This one, That's My King.
1: Love that one.
0: I know her alive. When that first came out, I thought she was saying, that's Mike King.
1: Oh!
0: why is she singing about Mike King?
1: Oh, right.
0: Yeah, true. I really did. But one more to go. Is it this one? You can text 8168, the keyword Rima, and pick this one if you want. I've Got Joy.
1: Okay, so all you need to do is, as Lee said, text in with your favourite. The number to text to is 8168 with the first word, Rima. Which is your favourite? Now, the one that has the least votes, that'll be dropped off. That'll be sent home packing.
0: 1, 2, 3, 4, 5, 6. Okay, so it'll be 5 tomorrow.
1: Yep.
0: Okay, and there'll be a head-to-head on Friday. Interesting.
1: Yes.
0: Ah.
1: That's right. Okay, so text in your favourite one. Just in quick summary, we've got Worthy of It All. Then we had Jesus, You're Beautiful. We had Believe for It. Come, Jesus, Come was the next one. That's My King. And I've Got Joy.
0: That's 8168, the keyword Rima. Vote for your favourite. CC Winans Ultimate Crowd Pleaser right now.
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0: That's Toby Mac with God Did It. It is 4:30. You're on Rema Drive with Lee and Nerida. And it is our ultimate crowd pleaser. So what happens here is that we've got a whole bunch of songs. We start out on Monday. We eliminate them one by one throughout the week. By the time we get to Friday, we've got our winner, our ultimate crowd pleaser. This week, we are looking at Cece Winans.
1: Now, Cece Winans is no ordinary person. Born in 1964 into an amazing musical family. She's the 8th of 10 children.
0: Whoa. In that family.
1: That's pretty good, eh?
0: Yeah.
1: Her career began with her brother, Beeb. So she was BB and Cece Winans.
0: That's right.
1: Yeah, remember that?
0: I do.
1: Also, 19 million certified record sales over the years.
0: Wow.
1: 19 million. That's incredible, isn't it?
0: That is phenomenal.
1: She's worked with Whitney Houston, Michael W. Smith, and Mary J. Blige.
0: Wow.
1: What a career, eh? And obviously knocked out some great tunes over those years. And we're looking at you guys voting. 8168, the keyword Rema.
0: That's right.
1: The keyword Rema.
0: Yep. All right. Well, it looks like a whole bunch of votes have come in, and it looks like one of her songs, Come Jesus Come, is eked out in front. But maybe you're not okay with that.
1: Mm.
0: If you're not, you need to text in on 8168 with the first word Rema and tell us what your favourite song is. So one of them, we'll be going home. It's going to pack its bags. It's going to head off home at the end of the show today because it can't hang about.
1: Yeah, so let's recap. Worthy of It All is in the mix. We've got Jesus, You're Beautiful. Believe for It. Come, Jesus, Come. That's My King. I've Got Joy. We can only have one winner come Friday. 8168, the keyword Rema. Take your pick now.
0: Exactly. All right, well, coming up, we have got the Bible Society New Zealand group verse of the day. A couple of songs first, though. We've got Chris Sly on the way with Only You Can Save.
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0: Chris Sly, Only You Can Save. You're on Rema Drive with Lee and Nerida. Happy Monday afternoon. First day of the week. It's the 21st of September. Let's have a look at our Bibles, shall we?
1: Let's do this. The verse of the day is sponsored by the Bible Society New Zealand Group, who believe the Bible is for everyone. So let's have a look at Book of Romans, chapter 5, verse 20. God's law was given so that all people could see how sinful they were. But as people sinned more and more, God's wonderful grace became more abundant.
0: So this verse is interesting. So in that whole chapter in Romans 5, Paul is comparing Adam with Jesus Christ. And through Adam, sin and death entered the world. But as we know, through Jesus, grace and righteousness and life are offered to us freely. Mm. And so Romans 5:20 is just kind of explaining the role of God's law in that story. And I think the key takeaway that we can, you know, just really take home with this is that the law reveals our need, but it's God's grace that provides the answer.
1: Mm. Nice, sister. Nice, thank you very much. Yeah, thank you very much. That was Book of Romans chapter 5 verse 20. As Bible Society New Zealand Group celebrates 180 years of Bible missions in New Zealand this September, they would like to thank their faithful supporters for making all of their work possible in this country.
0: Coming up, how much would you pay for a coffee?
1: What would you pay for a coffee?
0: I would pay $5 max.
1: Max, yeah. I don't think I've bought a coffee for years.
0: I don't like buying coffees.
1: Me neither.
0: Because they never, well, not never. I'm a little bit fussy because I have black coffee. And there's no sort of buffer with the milk. So you can just taste everything in it.
1: Okay.
0: And
1: so you're going $5?
0: Yeah, $5.
1: Okay, $2.50.
0: $2.50? Yeah. Nobody's going to sell you a coffee for $2.50.
1: Really? Okay. All right.
0: All right, yeah, we'll talk about coffee next.
2: Sometimes we just need a little encouragement. Right? To be lifted, to learn something new. Shine TV is a TV channel that ticks all these boxes for the whole family. From teaching programs to dramas, comedies, kids shows and documentaries, Shine

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0: Sef Schlieter, turn it to praise. It is 4:45. Before we get to the 1:45 question, we want to talk about coffee. There is a cafe in Christchurch, and today they started selling a limited release of what is probably New Zealand's most expensive cup of coffee. They're using beans from Panama, and they're called geisha beans.
1: Geisha beans. I know. Well, actually, firstly, do you know what a Veblen good is?
0: V-E-B-L-E-N. No.
1: A Veblen good is a technical name for something that's very prestigious, but way overpriced.
0: Well, you can't say these are overpriced. So, these are beans. They sell for something like $30,000 a kilo.
1: Yeah.
0: So, one cup of coffee in Christchurch with these geisha beans will cost you $100. $99.99.
1: That's a Veblen good, okay? Because anyone that's going to pay for that is just doing it for the prestige of doing it.
0: Yeah, but they're quite rare beans.
1: Not really, okay? So, well, firstly, geisha is incorrect. They're actually called geisha. Okay, so it's a mispronunciation, misspelt. So it comes from Ethiopia. It's called geisha beans, and they grow quite normally around the world, okay? These particular ones are grown at 5,000 metres above sea level, so it's quite unique. And they're good. They are good. They make a quality coffee. I sound like I know about what I'm talking about here.
0: You're like, what?
1: But it is a Veblen good, V-E-B-L-E-N, a Veblen good, which means it's overpriced, it's about prestige, and it's not worth it.
0: Really?
1: Absolutely not. Not at all.
0: Oh, you'll have to take that up with a cafe owner.
1: Really? So, but it's not, though.
0: Well,
1: why? What makes it worth $100?
0: Well, I guess it's the unique taste. So it's not brewed like with an espresso machine. It's always, it's like a filter coffee.
1: Yeah, yeah.
0: And one thing that I learned is actually the more you pay for coffee, the more florally it'll be and less chocolatey.
1: To a point. So,
0: oh, gosh, look at you, Mr. Expert.
1: Yeah, but for a coffee to $100, that's not worth that. It's just not worth it. It's a prestige thing.
0: Well, look, if you were flush with cash, I would definitely try it. But no, I'd go back to my $5 coffees.
1: Would you?
0: No, I wouldn't even do that. I'd go back to my coffees at home.
1: Even for me, a $5 coffee sounds excessive to me, if I'm honest.
0: Oh, really?
1: Yeah, it does. It does. I just like my plunger coffee. Look, I don't know. I'm not sophisticated enough to know a good coffee from a bad coffee. But I ain't paying $100, I can tell you that.
0: No, I'm not paying $100 either. But that's pretty crazy.
1: Yeah.
0: Look, we'd love to hear from you. Get in touch. Would you pay $100 for a coffee for these geisha or geisha beans? You can get in touch anytime, 8168 with the first word sanctuary. Next up, we have got our 1:45 question. It's about Yellowstone.
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7: You know that feeling when life gets really busy? Deadlines, bills, family, projects. And before you know it, God's slipped down your list. Sure, you tell yourself that it's just for now, that you'll get back to Him once things settle down. But somehow, they never do. Hi, I'm Bernie Diamond, and welcome again to Fresh. That's exactly what was happening in ancient Israel. They'd returned from exile in Babylon to rebuild Jerusalem, and more importantly, the temple. But as the years passed, they'd become caught up building their own homes, feathering their own nests, following their own priorities. So eventually, through the prophet Haggai, God spoke these piercing words to them. Haggai chapter 1, verse 4. You people think the right time has come for you to live in nice houses. You live in houses with beautiful wooden paneling on the walls, but the Lord's house is still in ruins. Look, he wasn't condemning home building. He was exposing their misplaced hearts. They wanted God's blessings without making space for his presence. The droughts and the disappointments that followed were God's way of saying, hey, you've forgotten me. We may not build temples these days, but the principle still stands. When our comfort eclipses our calling, when our plans leave no room for God's purposes, emptiness follows. So today, take stock. What's getting your best, your energy, your passion, your time? What's been drawing you little by little away from God? Deep down, it's an uncomfortable feeling, isn't it? There's no real peace. There's no real joy in it. But let me tell you, when you put God first, everything else will find its right place. Seek Him before your next deadline, before your next distraction, and watch Him rebuild what really matters. That's God's Word, fresh for you today. And the best way I know of kicking this off is to dive deep into His Word every day. So let me encourage you to subscribe to our YouTube channel at ChristianityWorks.tv. I'd love to share more of God's Word with you because the Word of God is alive and active. It is the power to transform your life. Amen. 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

0: Madison Watkins, God, you are. Well, you're on Rima Drive with Lee and Nerida. We are 4 minutes away from 5 o'clock. We were just talking before about the country's most expensive cup of coffee. So today there's a cafe in Christchurch, Hereford Street Rook Cafe. And would you believe it? A cup of coffee costs $100. $100.
1: It's insane. I actually think this is a marketing thing. So if they bought the minimum amount, okay, they need to buy, say like for $1,000, everyone in the country is now talking about their cafe. I don't think they'll sell any because, you know, average price of coffee in the country, I think is between $5 and $6. Wellington is the highest down there, up to $7 in Wellington.
0: Really?
1: Well, wow. That's very Wellington though, isn't it? Very Wellington.
0: Yes. Yeah.
1: $3.50 in some parts of the country. McDonald's. Do you have a McDonald's coffee?
0: No, but tell me.
1: Small one, $2.80.
0: That's no, that's filter coffee, right?
1: Yeah, but it's still a coffee. Is there any difference, really? Yeah.
0: I mean, this expensive coffee, the $100 cup one, that's actually filter coffee. It's not made with an espresso machine. I want to try this myself.
1: Yeah, but no one will. I don't think anyone will buy it.
0: No, they have already.
1: Have they?
0: Yeah,
1: is that
0: a
1: fact?
0: Yes, of course. I've watched a news story on
1: it. Okay. Oh, well, there you go. It's true then. So I'll take that back. But yeah, great marketing for them, eh?
0: Yeah.
1: Really, so what's the most you'd pay for a coffee? If you're going to buy me a coffee, what am I worth, Nerida, if you're going to buy me a coffee?
0: Well, because I know that you just drink plunger coffee. So I would seek out someone who sold plunger coffee and I'd pay like $3.
1: That's fair enough. I'd feel really flash. I'd feel like I'd really kind of been taken out on the town for $3 coffee.
0: Nikki texted in and she says, no to paying $100 for a coffee. Look, I think you're in good company, Nikki.
1: Yep.
0: Really.
1: Yep.
0: I mean, I don't know. It'll be a handful of people that will pay $100 just to give it a try.
1: Yeah. Good story though, eh? Good story.
0: Yeah, it's really interesting. We've got news, sport and weather on the way. Here's a third day, Mountain of God.
2: The

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1: In this update, New Zealand and India are both ratifying our free trade agreement today. Trade Minister Todd McClay says this deal lets us cash in on India's expanding middle class and enormous population. He says India's economy, which our businesses will get access to very soon, is expected to hit $12 trillion by 2030. McClay says the FTA has strong support from the parliaments of both countries.
2: This means that we're now in a position to bring the agreement into force on the 20th of October this year, bringing the benefits to our exporters straight away.
1: Prime Minister Chris Luxon says this kind of trade can sound complicated, but will be a welcome boost.
3: Trade is really local because it is actually those flow-on effects of that money that comes into that local regional economy.
1: A third report into Wellington's Moorpoint disaster shines new light on what went wrong. Tobias McIntosh has more.
4: The ACOM report commissioned by Wellington Water uncovers design flaws and points to ignored risks before February's massive wastewater spill. It had been believed air bubbles disrupted wastewater flow in heavy rain, sending it back into the plant and flooding it. The new report highlights critical electrical equipment being below ground, having no sensors or alarms for high water levels, and valves being too small and potentially stuck.
1: A View National's plan to curb young children's screen use is fixing a phantom problem. The party wants to ban screens and devices in early childhood centres and limit use in the first years of primary school. It also wants a school start check to identify children needing extra support. Kindy teacher and NZEI member Sally Griffin says it might sound good to parents, but ECEs have more important things to focus on.
5: Research indicates that children benefit from nature-based learning environments with qualified teachers and great teacher-to-child ratios.
1: Two 19-year-olds have appeared today in the Invercargill District Court over a child found in a critical condition in Southland's Otautau last night. The court's been told the child is unlikely to recover and the pair were charged with grievous bodily harm. Open Justice reports they've been denied bail and remanded in custody until October 6. A gas leak in the basement of Dunedin's Scenic Hotel has forced it to evacuate. Fire and Emergency found a transformer producing toxic fumes at about 3. Police have closed the surrounding roads. Auckland Transport says the City Rail Link has been popular, punctual and reliable in its first week. Trains were boarded 528,000 times between last Sunday and yesterday, beating Auckland's previous seven-day rail record. Jacob Jones reports.
6: Throughout the week, the CRL managed over 95% punctuality, the only exceptions on opening day. AT says a small fire at Waitemata Station on the first Sunday pushed punctuality down to 94%.
1: In sport, Warriors boss Cameron George is demanding answers from the NRL over three contentious decisions that went against his side in their elimination final against Newcastle. The Warriors were on the wrong end of three late calls in the defeat. Coach Dave Rennie will be forced to spend the back half of the year with a vastly different starting All Blacks loose forward trio. Flanker Luke Jacobson will be out for 4 to 5 months with the elbow tendon injury suffered in the third South Africa test. It follows Adi Savia's withdrawal earlier in that match with a dislocated shoulder with surgery planned. Rennie told our newsroom a fortnight ago it was very unlikely Savia would play again this year, while wing Caleb Clark's not due back until early 2027. That is News and Sport. I'm Raylene Ramsey.
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9: Well, good afternoon. Here is your weather for Northland to Manawatu, including Coromandel and the Central High Country. Mostly cloudy, isolated showers are turning to rain for a time tomorrow morning or afternoon, then fine spells increasing. Bay of Plenty, Gisborne and Hawke's Bay, mostly fine but scattered rain tomorrow afternoon or evening. Hauruwhenua to Wellington and Wairarapa, partly cloudy today, rain tomorrow morning, briefly heavy, clearing in the afternoon and becoming fine. Fuller to Westland, also Nelson, Marlborough and Canterbury. A few showers on the west coast, but fine elsewhere. Rain spreading north this evening and overnight, possibly heavy, clearing tomorrow morning and then showers. Otago, Southland and Fiordland. Rain in Fiordland spreading elsewhere this afternoon. Possibly heavy, then easing. Showers tomorrow, some heavy and possibly thundery with hail and snow, lowering to about 300 metres.
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0: Jamie Grace with a joy.
1: The right soundtrack for your afternoon. This is Lee and Nerida on Rima.
0: Good afternoon. It is lovely to have your company on your Monday. It is the 21st of September. You are with Lee and Nerida.
2: Yeah, new to this radio station and this time of day and everything like that. So I thought we'd ask some questions so you could get to know us better. And the way we're going to do this is asking each other a question. So Nerida,
0: yes.
2: I have something for you. I've known you for, 12 years now?
0: Yes, it's a little while.
2: Yeah, 12 years. I've worked with you on air for 18 months over the road there. Got a question for you, my friend. What makes you laugh?
0: You do.
2: Yeah, but that's kind of out of pity, isn't it? Like, oh, he's what's he talking?
0: My husband, he makes me laugh.
2: Hey, Rob's funny. Rob's a funny guy.
0: Yeah, he's funny.
2: He's very funny. He's very dry. Yeah, yeah.
0: What makes me laugh? Yeah. That's really hard. I don't know. Funny things.
2: Funny things. Well, it's interesting because you have a very distinct laugh. It's one of those laughs around the building that we all know and love. And it's very, powerful, shall we say? Powerful?
0: Loud.
2: Okay.
0: Well, what makes you laugh?
2: What makes me laugh? Comedy. I've always loved British comedy and kind of, you know, very quirky American comedy. I just think, in fact, many like skits and comedy sketches come to my mind the whole time through the day.
0: Right, so funny comedy.
2: Got really
0: as opposed
2: well,
0: to not funny comedy.
2: Yeah, not funny comedy. Do not like that one.
0: Is that
2: one.
0: A contradiction in terms?
2: It is, actually, yeah.
0: Yeah, there we go.
2: A well-written, well-acted out comedy. All right, what makes you cry?
0: Oh, sad things.
2: Okay, that's a fantastic answer. Brilliant, brilliant. I've learned
0: Lee,
2: so much
0: know.
2: More about you.
0: What makes me cry?
2: Yeah.
0: Many things.
2: Such as?
0: It could be good and bad. You know, like if you hear some kind of powerful news, like I remember crying when
2: yes.
0: I heard that a friend of mine was pregnant. I was
2: like, oh my gosh,
0: that is the most amazing thing ever.
2: Yes, that's really good. That's really good. That's really good.
0: Yes. Yeah, and you know, sad things as well.
2: Okay.
0: The obvious sad things. What makes you cry?
2: I am the worst. I don't know if you've ever seen me doing this, but when someone leaves the company, okay, I have to hide. I am the worst at saying goodbye to people. Like, even when Kat left, when anybody leaves a company. Oh, no, I didn't cry when you left, did I? Just thinking about that, when you left that first time, yeah.
0: Right.
2: Yeah. But
0: time to terminate this conversation. I'm finished with
2: this.
0: Yeah,
2: fair enough.
0: Hey, coming up for you this hour, let's have a look, shall we? We have got news on our radar. We'll have a look at what news is tickling our fancy.
2: Also, we've got a rev-up song. You know, if you're kind of driving home and you've had a long day and you're feeling a little bit worn out, we have a rev-up song that's going to rock your socks.
0: It certainly is. Next, though, we've got a question for you. We call it our question of the day. And we would like to know, what is your favourite Bible verse and why it speaks to you? So put some thought into that. Text it through, 8168, with the first word, Rema. This is Beck Nelson with You Direct My Path.

0: You Direct My Path. That is Big Nelson. You're on Rima Drive with Lee and Nerida. We've got a question for you, we do. It's around this time of the day that we will always have a question.
1: And today's question is a really good one. What is your favourite Bible verse and why that verse in particular speaks to you?
0: Okay.
1: Yeah.
0: Well, I'll go first.
1: Go on then, Nerida.
0: Thanks for asking.
1: You go. I didn't, but there you go.
0: Okay. Yeah. My favourite verse, well, I have many, many favourite verses, but there is one verse that is... I have an emotional attachment to. It's Jeremiah 29:11. So, you know, most people will know that. For I know the plans I have for you, declares the Lord. Plans to prosper you and not to harm you. Plans to give you hope and a future. Great verse, really encouraging. But the reason it really speaks to me is when I was in the stage of trying to figure out if I liked Christianity and if I wanted to become a Christian, I happened to be at a friend of my mum's house because mum went overseas. Mum and dad went overseas and we were kind of divvied up to mum's friend's house. And so we stayed at one of mum's friends. And she knew that I was heading off to youth group and she said, oh, I've got a verse for you.
1: Wow.
0: And she gave me this verse and it was Jeremiah 29:11. I thought, oh, wow, that's cool. And it was also when I figured out that like, the 29 meant the chapter and the 11 meant the verse. So it was like this code was unlocked to me. So multiple reasons why I really like that verse, but yeah, that one.
1: Well, and you became a Christian?
0: it was probably a good year later that I did.
1: Oh, yeah. Hey, everyone's cheered. That's really, really nice, Nerida. Thank you for sharing that one. Didn't know that about you.
0: Yeah. What about you?
1: Mine, actually, the first time I heard this, it was about 12 years ago, and I'd just become a Christian at the age of 48.
0: Yeah.
1: And I heard it, and I was like, that is mine. I took ownership of it. It's 2 Corinthians 5:17. Therefore, if anyone is in Christ, the new creation has come, the old is gone, the new is here. Because for me, I was 48, I'd stuffed up so badly in my life so many, many times. And then I had this encounter with Jesus and he said, trust me. So I trusted him. And I was like, that is my voice, you know, my verse, because I am new. I was new from that point, not perfect, way, way from perfect, but I had a new life and I was a new person and I had basically a new operating system, you know. And you know me, I still stuff up. I still mess up every now and then.
0: Nah, you're perfect every day, Lee.
1: Get away, whatever.
0: Whatever.
1: Yeah, whatever. But, you know, I am a new creation and I have a new operating system and, you know, I think differently. Hopefully I act differently around people. So that is my one. Yeah, 2 Corinthians 5:17. Therefore, if anyone is in Christ, the new creation has come, the old is gone, the new is here.
0: I like your picture there of a new operating system because we all understand that, you know, having phones and you have to kind of update the operating system or whatever. And, yeah, I think that's cool.
1: It didn't come overnight. It took work. And that's a good thing. I think that's the wonderful thing about coming to Christ is that I think when it's hard, it's meant to be hard. Yeah, because it was easy. If it was easy for me, I know I'd backslide.
0: Mm.
1: So I know that I had to do the yards and really work at this to get where I am today, which is not perfect, but I'm better than what I used to be.
0: Okay, well, we'd love to hear from you. So what is your favourite Bible verse and why does it speak to you? So you can get in touch by texting 8168 with the first word Rema or give us a call 0508 474 362. We love a phone call, so don't be shy. I know that people don't really like calling these days, but we're friendly and we'll be nice to you.
1: Yeah,
0: we will.
1: We are. We call for it. We love
0: a chat.
1: We love a good bit of banter. We live for it. We do.
0: So you can give us a call 0508 474 362 or text 8168 first word Rema and tell us what is your favourite Bible verse and why does it speak to you?
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7: This is Susie Holt with Chocolate and God. From Exodus 36, it says, "Every craftsman in whom the Lord has put skill and intelligence to know how to do any work in the construction of the sanctuary shall work in accordance with all that the Lord has commanded." God placed the skill and intelligence in these people to know how to do what they were called to do. What about you? Do you think it is a mere coincidence that you are called to do what you are doing and that you have the talent to do it? Or maybe right now you are doing something like these people were and you are wandering in the wilderness trying to survive, wondering if you will ever get to use your skills again. If God has called you to do something, He has already placed the ability in you to do it. So trust Him to see it through. Don't allow fear to stand between you and the will of God for your life. Ladies, let's do something together and take the 30-day challenge and be in the Word every day. Join my friend Janet for her daily devotional. 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

0: What a great song. Cochrane & Co, What Grace Can Do. It is 5:30. 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
1: And we're asking your question, what is your favourite Bible verse and what does it mean to you? What do you get from it about your favourite Bible verse? This is so interesting. Thank you.
0: Yeah, so many people texted in, but we do have Simon on the line. Hello, Simon.
2: Good evening, both, and thanks for having me on the show, Lee and Nerida.
1: You're welcome, Simon.
0: You're welcome. It's nice to have you on. Our very first call, actually. Mm. That's pretty cool. Tell us, what is your favourite verse?
2: I became a Christian about 40 years ago, and it was probably one of the first verses that I memorised, and it's actually Matthew 6:34, do not worry about tomorrow, because tomorrow has enough troubles of its own. Only worry about today.
0: It's a good verse, isn't it? And why did that speak to you so much?
2: It probably didn't speak to me so much at the time, but since then, it's always just came back to me when I've been worried about something, you know, tomorrow, 3 days' time or something like that. And, yeah, it's one of my favourite Bible verses. There's a whole bunch of them, but it just plays a pivotal part because it makes me allows me to realise that, yeah, just worry about the now and worry about the issues of tomorrow or Friday when they come.
1: Most
2: times the issues that we worry about don't come.
0: Yeah,
1: they
0: so
1: don't,
0: true.
1: Do they? There's so much nonsense, like the devil's getting in your head,
0: yes,
1: and playing tricks on you and stuff like that. And if we just do what, you know, what your scripture says, it does bring like a calmness over you. Like, you know that God does have our back and we really, really don't have to really worry that much. That's a beautiful one. Yeah. Thanks, Simon. Thank you.
2: It's actually easier said than done. It is so hard not to worry. It's certainly easier for someone that worries a bit.
0: Oh, man. Tell me about it.
1: I think everything in the Christian walk is easier said than done, isn't it? Yeah. But, yeah, I'd rather have it than not. That's for true.
0: Yeah.
2: Definitely. Yes.
1: Yeah.
2: And congratulations on moving across from Century to here. And it's good to hear you guys on a radio frequency again, considering that Century's now dominantly lost its AM frequency. So, it's good to hear you guys on air again in Christchurch.
1: Thank you, brother.
0: Thanks,
1: and,
0: Simon.
1: And call again. It's nice. You can be the first member of our drive far now. So thank you, Simon. Brother, we'll call
2: you
1: a brother.
2: So
1: brother Simon. Thank you, Simon.
0: Brother Simon. All right. Love you to chat, Simon. Have a great rest of your afternoon, okay?
2: Thank you so much,
1: God
2: guys.
1: Bless. Lots of texts coming in. Karina, John 3:16. Heard it 40 years ago again.
0: And it sums everything up.
1: Sums everything up, doesn't it?
0: Nice.
1: Doesn't it?
0: Also, somebody else said Psalm 91. That's one of my favourites too. I love Psalms. And Jocelyn, she says Philippians 4:6-7. And that was because of you, Lee, last week. You said something and then it was just what she needed to hear.
1: That's right, yeah, because that's why we do the things like the power verses and so forth like that, because we know it's not us, it's actually zero to do with us. We just say them and they go out and you know they're not going to return void. People will get something from them and be encouraged and uplifted. So thank you so much for everyone that texted in today.
0: Yeah, so good. All right, coming up for you, we have got our...
1: That thing, over there. See the
0: I've
1: box.
0: I just lost my place
1: take
0: there
1: that
0: on
1: box.
0: The page.
1: Right there.
0: We've got our Rev Up song.
1: Let's do that, shall we?
0: Yeah. Rev Up song is a song designed to just get you moving in the afternoon.
1: Yep.
0: Exactly. So that's coming up. It's Tasha Layton singing in the dark.

0: Reamer.
1: Well, this is the Reamer for years. When I go to work, first thing I do when I jump in the car is turn the radio on and listen to you guys. It's a huge part of my day.
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0: Ben Fuller, Don't Let Me Forget. You're on Rema Drive with Lee and Nerida. Now, we've got a rev-up song for you this afternoon. It's from John Redick. It's called Holding On. My help comes from the Lord, and I don't have to carry this anymore. Amazing story behind this song. So John Redick was actually, he had his song written. It was all done. And then they were going to film the music video, right? Unbelievably, just days before he was scheduled to film the official music video, his younger brother actually unexpectedly passed away from a medical emergency.
1: Oh, no, that's sad.
0: I'll say, real sad.
1: Yeah.
0: And so he thought, maybe I should just cancel the shoot. But then ultimately he decided to go ahead and he just kind of thought, you know, this is actually, this song couldn't be more poignant for this moment, you know. It's just really raw, it's just really honest, and just kind of singing the story of leaning on to God for his strength.

0: That's John Redick with Holding On. You're listening into Sanctuary, and it's a lovely to have your company this afternoon. You all right there, Lee?
1: I'm fine.
0: You're fine?
1: I'm good. I'm fine,
0: you're all good?
1: Thank you.
0: Okay, excellent. Yeah. Very good. Mm. Just had this bewildered look on your face where you didn't know where you were.
1: That's normal. I've not had my daytime sleep. I've dropped my first sleep for like 12 years. I'm up. Oh, bless.
0: He's growing up. He doesn't need his daytime nap anymore. Hey, we're going to have a look at some news that's on our radar. Now, the grocery kind of business has been something that people have been talking about for years and years. So a former Costco New Zealand boss, he says he is mostly on board with National's election foodstuff breakup plan, wanting to drive down grocery prices. But he also likes some of Labor ideas as well.
1: Okay.
0: Who would have thought?
1: Mm.
0: So National and New Zealand First, they want to split Pack and Save from New World and Foursquare.
1: Yeah.
0: Labor is saying to split Foodstuffs and Woolworths retail and wholesale interests. That's another approach. This is what Patrick Noon said to some of Labor's policies. If I can just get everything going on here. Here we go.
2: The unfair contracts should be ended. I think that's straightforward, common sense. Junk fees banned. That should be done as well. Smaller supermarkets get guaranteed access to wholesale supply. Absolutely.
1: Quite a contentious issue at the moment. How do you think the we rate globally with food prices?
0: I think we're not too bad. I mean, I don't really know, but just having spent a bit of time in Europe a couple of years ago, I was really surprised that in the grocery store, most things were the same as what we were paying here in New Zealand.
1: Okay, well, I've done some research. So if you were going to go to the supermarket and you bought a litre of milk, 10 eggs, a kilo of rice, 5 grams of pie,

0: pasta. 500 grams of pasta and 1.5 litres of water. In New Zealand, the average price would be $8.53.
1: Right.
0: Okay, so the top 10 countries below us would be South Korea, Germany, and United States. So Germany, you mentioned, you've been there. Okay, above us would be Japan, Netherlands, Singapore, Finland, Denmark, and Norway.
1: So they all pay more, is that what you're saying?
0: They pay more. So what we would pay $8.53 for in Norway, $14.50.
1: Whoa.
0: Big difference, eh?
1: Yeah. I mean, we did notice that in our travels. Like, I did kind of think, wow, grocery prices in New Zealand are much the same as what they are everywhere else. I mean, you know, it ebbs and flows with different products and things, but on average, it seems so similar.
0: Within the top 10 countries, we're kind of towards the lower halves. But that's no excuse. We still pay too much, I think. I think something needs to be sorted.
1: Well, it just seems that there's a lack of competition, and that's what we want to stir up. Yeah. Anyway, there'll be more about that in the news.
0: I only buy tea bags and chips. That's all I buy.
1: Tea bags and chips. You don't buy chips, but you do buy tea.
0: I do. A lot of tea.
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8: In Matthew 25, Jesus talks about his return. He says, when the Son of Man comes in his glory and all the angels with him, he will sit on his glorious throne. He will separate people one from another as a shepherd separates the sheep from the goats. The sheep will be on his right. Then Jesus tells us,
9: the king will say to those on his right, come you who are blessed by my Father, take your inheritance, the kingdom prepared for you since the creation of the world. For I was hungry, and you gave me something to eat. I was thirsty, and you gave me something to drink. I was a stranger, and you invited me in. I needed clothes, and you clothed me. I was ill, and you looked after me. I was in prison, and you came to visit me.
8: That's Matthew 25, verses 34 to 36 from the NIV. Shane Claiborne is a Christian activist, the author of a book called The Irresistible Revolution, and the co-founder of the Simple Way community. He points to this passage when he talks about what inspires him to help change the world. I remember interviewing him on the radio a few years ago, and he said if we want to care about what God cares about, Matthew 25 is a good place to start. In these verses, Jesus talks about feeding the hungry, giving water to the thirsty, welcoming strangers, clothing those who need clothes, caring for the sick, and visiting those in prison. These aren't abstract ideas. They're practical acts of compassion. When Jesus tells the story of the sheep and the goats, he refers to himself as the king. And throughout his ministry, Jesus talked a lot about the kingdom. Not just as something we hope for when we die, but as something we live for now. Shane Claiborne says we participate in bringing God's kingdom on earth by the way we live. As followers of Jesus the King, our lives should reflect the values of his kingdom. So what does it look like to live for this kingdom? It looks like giving food and drink to the hungry and thirsty. It looks like welcoming strangers. It looks like clothing those who need clothes. It looks like caring for the sick. It looks like visiting those in prison. It looks like caring for the poor and the most marginalized people on earth. These are ways we can live for the kingdom. This stuff matters to Jesus. It's what the King invites us to do.
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1: In this update, changing interest deductibility is off the table for Labor, despite crying foul over government changes this term. The party's confirmed it won't change the coalition settings, letting landlords deduct 100% of interest in tax returns. Labor dubbed it tax cuts for landlords, but Chris Hipkins says their proposed capital gains tax will remedy that.
2: At the time rules were changed around interest deductibility, the Labor Party at that point had ruled out a capital gains tax. Now clearly that's changed.
1: The Trade Minister says business with India could grow more over time. Parliament passed our free trade agreement last week and it's being ratified today with royal assent from the Governor-General. Prime Minister Chris Luxon says since starting speaking positively about trade with India, it's gone up 72%. Todd McLay says this opens a door for businesses and exporters.
3: Every trade agreement we've done, we've seen two-way trade in New Zealand exports go up much more quickly than the Ministry of Foreign Affairs can model. I think that you will find with the India agreement it will be exactly the same.
1: The Prime Minister says New Zealand naval ships transiting the Taiwan Strait last week were carrying out a routine exercise. Reuters reports naval frigate Tamana and replenishment oiler Aotearoa went through 3 days ago. Last November, Chinese forces followed a New Zealand naval ship as it crossed Taiwan Strait. The waterways claimed by China, but regarded by Taiwan as international waters. Chris Luxon says he's not expecting China to react.
4: It's a routine activity. It's conducted in a safe and professional way. It's conducted under international law. It's in international waters.
1: The Transport Accident Investigation Commission is investigating a person being struck and killed by a train at Te Awamutu Railway Station last night. Kate Rickard reports.
5: Emergency services were called to the station south of Hamilton about 6:30 and WorkSafe notified. A passenger on the Glenbrook Vintage Railways train says it came to a halt as it left the station after bystanders yelled for it to stop. The Commission's appointed investigators to establish what happened so it can identify lessons to help prevent similar accidents.
1: An unlicensed immigration advisor has been found guilty of 11 charges and her husband of one after leaving families tens of thousands of dollars out of pocket. Kate Rickard has more.
5: MB received five complaints from Chileans here between 2023 and 2025 who bought visa support packages from Paula Walker Rodriguez's companies. Most found their student visa applications hadn't been lodged. Some also discovered school fees paid to Walker Rodriguez weren't passed on to education providers.
1: Sentencing scheduled for early next year. To sport and injured All Blacks trio Quinn Tupaia, Anton Segner and Cortez Ratima are all on track for a return for the Bledisloe Cup. Midfielders Anton Lennett-Brown and Billy Proctor are 4 to 6 weeks away, meaning they could be cleared for action on the end-of-year tour. Auckland FC striker Sam Cosgrove will be forced to sit out the opening two games of his side's A-League title defence next month through suspension. He copped a red card in the Intercontinental Cup in Jeddah. The Kansas City Chiefs have won the first overtime game of the NFL season, claiming a 33-30 week two victory over the Indianapolis Colts. The two sides finished 27-all at the end of regulation before Harrison Butker stepped up to nail his second field goal of the extra period. That is News and Sport. I'm Raylene Ramsey.
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7: Well, good afternoon. Here is your weather for Northland to Manawatu, including Coromandel and the Central High Country. Mostly cloudy, isolated showers are turning to rain for a time tomorrow morning or afternoon, then fine spells increasing. Bay of Plenty, Gisborne and Hawke's Bay, mostly fine but scattered rain tomorrow afternoon or evening. Hauruwhenua to Wellington and Wairarapa, partly cloudy today, rain tomorrow morning, briefly heavy, clearing in the afternoon and becoming fine. Buller to Westland, also Nelson, Marlborough and Canterbury. A few showers on the west coast, but fine elsewhere. Rain spreading north this evening and overnight, possibly heavy, clearing tomorrow morning and then showers. Otago, Southland and Fiordland. Rain in Fiordland spreading elsewhere this afternoon, possibly heavy then easing. Showers tomorrow, some heavy and possibly thundery with hail and snow, lowering to about 300 metres.
8: from the Bible.
9: You must never twist judgment or show partiality. 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Let true justice prevail, so you may live and occupy the land that the Lord your God is giving you.
8: Words to live by on Rhema.
7: And those words are Deuteronomy 16, verses 19 to 20.
8: The right soundtrack for your afternoon. This is Leah Narada on Rhema.
7: Oh, it is lovely to have your company. Nice to be here on your Monday night, 21st of September. You are with Leah Narada,
10: who have somewhat of a change of lifestyle, because normally we were on breakfast over on Sanctuary. Now we're here and loving it being on Rhema. So thank you for accepting us into your family. But the thing is, I've noticed we are working towards the end of the day, so I'm kind of getting hungry now. So what plans have you made for dinner?
7: Well, my husband is cooking dinner tonight, and I got some mince out of the freezer, so let's see.
10: So that's as much as you know.
7: There's
10: mince out, and then when you get home,
7: I'm picturing it'll be maybe like a shepherd's pie, spaghetti bolognese.
10: How would you feel if it was mince on toast?
7: It'll be all right.
10: Would it be okay?
7: Yeah, it'll be fine.
10: That's such a New Zealand thing.
7: We've never had mince on toast in our house.
10: She says that now. Rob, mince on toast, please.
7: What are you having for dinner?
10: My son will be cooking, so we get HelloFresh box. That's made a lot easier for our life. So he'll be cooking something fancy.
7: Nice.
10: Yeah, not going to be mince on toast, I can tell you that.
7: No, it won't be with my food box.
10: No. So, yeah.
7: Mind you, I'm sure Nadia Lim could zhuzh up mince on toast.
10: Oh, you could
7: make it real flash.
10: Yeah, absolutely. So that's our dinners tonight, yeah.
7: Very nice. Now I'm really hungry. Hey, coming up for you this hour, we have got Today in Christian History, and we're looking at the life of a biblical tax collector. Ooh. And it's an important day for German-speaking Christians.
10: We're also looking at a monument in the UK, a very well-known location called Stonehenge. Also, Tolkien. Yeah, Tolkien. We're looking at Tolkien and some of his work. That's going to be very interesting.
7: Next, though, we do have a prayer from the past. We like to go back in time and have a look at the Christian greats and who they were and look at their prayers. So that's coming up. And next, this one is Joy Williams with I Wonder.

0: Sam Wesley, that's Living Water. You're on Rema Drive with Lee and Nerida. Now, we are going to go back in time. We quite like to go back and have a look at the Christian greats of old. Sometimes we go way, way back, sometimes not so far back, but they are always great. I can promise you that. And then we also pray one of their most outstanding prayers. So today, we're looking at a man by the name of Phineas Fletcher. What a name, by the way. Phineas, that's a cool name.
1: Isn't it just? Yeah.
0: I like that. So this guy, he was around in the late 1500s. He was an English poet. He was a clergyman. And he was educated at Cambridge. And he was the elder brother of an equally famous poet, Giles Fletcher. Ever heard of him?
1: Yeah, he's Giles Fletcher, the younger, apparently. Yeah.
0: He was also cousin to the playwright John Fletcher.
1: Nice. Now, his primary claim to fame is his very lengthy epic poem, The Purple Island, or The Isle of Man, as sometimes known. Published in 1633, this elaborate allegory describes the human body and mind as an island fortress, vividly detailing anatomy, physiology, and psychology using a complex poetry images.
0: Oh, goodness me. Yeah. Okay, so he also was the author of a whole lot of shorter poems, including pastoral verses and religious poetry. He was very highly regarded in his time, and he was quite influential on other poets like Milton. And his intricate style and his dense allegories, they are now considered to be less accessible. He did spend the latter part of his life serving as a parish priest in Norfolk, so that was in the late 1600s. This, my friends, is one of his prayers.
1: Drop, drop, slow tears, and bathe these beautiful feet, which brought from heaven the news and Prince of Peace. Cease not, wet eyes, his mercies to entreat, to cry for vengeance sin doth never cease. In your deep floods drown all my thoughts and fears, nor let his eyes see sin, but through all my tears. Amen.
0: Amen. That's beautiful.
1: Isn't it just? Yeah, yeah.
0: Hey, coming up for you, well, we're going to have a look at history, continuing in the history vein. We're looking at Stonehenge, also Tolkien, and the beginnings of China's communist regime. So that is on the way.
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10: Kia ora tātou, welcome to A Minute in History with The Hope Project. Hone Taratoa was born around 1830 on Rangiwaia Island in the Tauranga Harbour. He was baptised by Henry Williams, whose name he took, becoming Henry Winamu Taratoa. Embracing the Christian faith, he travelled for an education in Northland, which continued at the new St John's College in Auckland, which, incidentally, is where our nation's first hospital was built. Anyway, Taratoa became a man of knowledge and faith, who could function well in both the Māori and Pākehā worlds, knowing chiefs, missionaries, bishops, governors, and their families. He also published a book on the teaching of arithmetic, was the first Māori to travel as a missionary in the Pacific Islands, and taught for years alongside the missionary Octavius Hadfield at the mission school in Ōtaki. And my point? Prior to colonisation in New Zealand, we had many outstanding individuals, and it's these who paved the way for the values we share today. Let's know our history. See hopeproject.co.nz for more.
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0: You're on Rima Drive with Lee and Nerida. It is the 21st of September, and we quite like to go back in time and have a look at a little bit of history. So we are going to head back to 1915. You familiar with that, Lee?
1: Yeah, I remember it really well, mate. I remember when I first started wearing long pants in 1915, mate.
0: Okay, so there's a guy by the name of Cecil Chubb, and he bought Stonehenge. He bought it for £6,600 and then he later donated it to the British Museum.
1: Now, I do know a little fact about this.
0: Do you?
1: Yeah.
0: Because you've been there, right?
1: I've been there and, I'm also from that place, kind of that country, clearly. Now, when people first went to Stonehenge back in the day when it first became a tourist spot, do you know what you were allowed to do?
0: Could you graffiti on the stones?
1: Not bad, quite close. You'd be able to hire a little hammer and chisel. And you could go over and chisel bits off of the Stonehenge, off the rocks.
0: No way.
1: Seriously, you were allowed to do that back in the day when it first opened and go away with a little bit of Stonehenge.
0: Wow, that's crazy.
1: Could you imagine that these days?
0: I know. Well, because, you know, there's such an influx of tourism, there'd be nothing left.
1: There'd be nothing. It's a pile of rubble, wouldn't it?
0: Gosh. Also, in 1937, we have got J.R.R. Tolkien's The Hobbit. It was published by George Allen and Unwin in London. Now, who hasn't seen The Hobbit? Isn't that just such a great movie? You haven't seen it?
1: No, I haven't, actually. No, I saw the first Lord of the Rings. I mean, yeah, not for me.
0: Oh, yeah, fair enough.
1: Yeah, I'm not really into that kind of thing. But, yeah, I do know that James Corbett, though, the TV host from the US, has been over in New Zealand recently writing with some people a new book and a new film about The Lord of the Rings.
0: Oh.
1: Yeah.
0: Okay. Oh, well, that's interesting. Mm. Also, this day in history in 1949, we've got Mao Zedong. Is that how you say it?
1: Yeah, Mao Zedong, yep.
0: And Chinese communist leaders, they announced the establishment of the People's Republic of China. So that was a pretty big thing because that was basically the beginning of communism in China.
1: Yeah, it had a big boost from the Western world, actually, to start off with. It suited the Western nations' financial pockets and world domination to actually give the Chinese people, the Communist Party, a little nudge.
0: Yeah.
1: It kind of backfired on them, didn't it?
0: Did a little bit, didn't it? So that is Today in History, the 21st of September. Here's a little bit of The Hobbit.
1: Oh,
0: yes.
1: Isn't
0: that nice?
1: That's the, what again? Sorry, what's it called?
0: The Hobbit.
1: Oh, The Hobbit. Okay. And that's a book and a movie?
0: Yeah.
1: Nice.
0: Sure is. This one is You Don't Leave Me, it's Sela and Amy Perry.

0: Reema.
1: Since 1978 I've been listening. So encouraging and so chirpy and lovely. It's like as if you're friends that we've known for years.
0: Reema, your Christian radio station.

0: You're on Rema Drive with Lee and Nerida. Now we're going to have a look at today in Christian history. It's always fascinating going back in time and looking at Christian history.
1: There's so much. So many giants of Christianity have gone before us. So this is never a hard task to figure this one out. So it is the 21st of September, and I'm going to take us right back, Nerida, to the ministry of Jesus for this one.
0: Okay. All right. Off we go then.
1: Well, the most unlikely of people Jesus ever called to follow him was a chap called, you might know him, Matthew.
0: Familiar with Matthew, tax collector.
1: He was a tax collector, also one of the four gospel writers. And so he was a tax collector in Capernaum.
0: Okay.
1: Yep, very popular guy, very popular. Now, tax collectors worked for the Roman authorities and were widely despised. You know, Matthew, also known as Levi, then one day took a simple request from Jesus who said, "Follow me."
0: Jesus often said that, didn't he? And people did.
1: Yeah, and we do to this day.
0: Yeah.
1: You know, Jesus did say to me, actually, personally, in an encounter, follow me. And I've been doing it ever since. Anyway, I digress. Now, the Gospel of Matthew tells us that he got up and followed Jesus. It's a remarkable picture of how Jesus can call on someone from a very ordinary life, as we know ourselves, even someone unpopular, and just lead them on a path that is not what they expected.
0: So why is it that Christians remember Matthew on September the 21st?
1: Well, way back in time, back when they're putting together the Christian calendar, they needed to lock times in, and they had in the calendar the autumnal equinox. So they picked that time there because it was generally in the world, in the pagan world, a time of celebration. They thought, okay, we'll put it there. And they chose today, the September the 21st, for the day to celebrate Matthew and had now the Feast of Matthew.
0: Oh, okay. So nothing major. It was just kind of a bit of a date.
1: Yeah, yeah.
0: Okay.
1: Yeah, yeah.
0: All right.
1: So they nailed it down. So today, around the world, they celebrate Saint Matthew. Now, also, another great thing today, in 1522, Martin Luther's German translation of the New Testament was first published. And this was so important to German-speaking nationals because for the first time, they got to do the New Testament in their own language.
0: Actually, my brother over the weekend just went to the church where he translated the Bible and sent me a photo.
1: Did he really?
0: Yes.
1: Oh, please share. I'd love to see that.
0: Yeah, I know. I was like, wow, that's so awesome.
1: Yeah, nice.
0: Yeah.
1: Well, there you go. That's Christian history today for September the 21st. More tomorrow.
0: All righty. Well, next up, we've got our power verse. Give you a bit of a hint. Comes from the book of Psalms 46.
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0: You're on Rima Drive with Lee and Nerida. For our power verse. Now, this is a verse that's designed to pump you up, amp you up. Now, at this time of the day, you might need a little bit of a pick-me-up. So this is your verse. It's from the book of Psalms 46, verses 1 to 3. God is our refuge and strength, an ever-present help in trouble. Therefore, we will not fear. Though the earth gives way and the mountains fall into the heart of the sea, though its waters roar and foam and the mountains quake with their surging, we will not fear. I just love that verse. I mean, it just says everything about the fact that we don't need to worry about anything, even though we do. You know, we are very prone to worrying. But to know that God's got everything, like no matter what happens, he's got it.
1: I think that's just basically what the word faith means, isn't it? You know,
0: yeah.
1: Faith is putting all our trust in God. You know, even as it says there, when mountains fall into the heart of the sea, and waters roar and foam and mountains quake with their surging. You know, those things happen, they do, and they're scary. That's part of the world. But when you've got faith, you can put it all in Jesus Christ, then you're in a different place, aren't you? You're
0: yes.
1: A better way of coping with life.
0: Absolutely, you do. Mm. Yeah, so that's our power verse today. It's Psalm 46, 1 to 3.
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0: Dustin Starks, this is the day. Well, we are heading towards 7 o'clock, and that's it for myself and Lee. Thanks for listening.
1: That went okay, didn't it? Our first ever day. That was fun.
0: Oh, a little shaky here and there, but mostly fine.
1: No, Nerida, you're a legend, mate. You're always a legend. You're a CrossFit sister.
0: Oh, thanks,
1: yeah.
0: Lee.
1: Enjoy your mince on toast when you get home.
0: Oh, it's not going to be mince on toast. It'll be something nice. I'm thinking I'm going to go with shepherd's pie.
1: Yeah, let's do that. Let's have a bet. Like, so take something out in the morning. And then don't tell Rob what to make and then see what he does with it, okay?
0: Okay.
1: All right. You're going with shepherd's pie?
0: Shepherd's pie,
1: okay,
0: yeah.
1: Okay, we'll find out tomorrow.
0: I'll report back tomorrow.
1: All right. Well, thank you for your company today. It's been wonderful. Thank you for the banter, malarkey, and text messages. We love you guys. And hi to Simon, our new first caller.
0: Yeah.
1: Brother Simon.
0: Thanks for calling, Simon. This is the Afters Lift Me Up. We'll be back tomorrow from 2.

0: keeping you in the know. This is Rima News.
1: In this update, the final steps are being completed, allowing the India Free Trade Agreement to come into force. The FTA, passed by Parliament last week with Labour's support, is being ratified today with royal assent from the Governor-General. Prime Minister Chris Luxon says both nations are aiming to double two-way trade by 2030.
2: If anything speaks to the ambition of this government, it is this: an agreement that gives more than half of New Zealand's exports duty-free access to a country of 1.4 billion people from the day it comes into force.
1: Labour's promising it won't change interest deductibility for landlords, despite railing against government changes this term. Chris Hipkins says as the party has already pledged a capital gains tax, they'll be able to deduct 100% of interest in tax returns, despite him earlier dubbing it tax cuts for landlords. Hipkins now says no change is needed.
3: We did foreshadow when we announced a capital gains tax that that was changing our thinking around how we would look at interest deductibility in the future, and that has now been confirmed.
1: Our Navy has signed an agreement with Australia's, dubbed Plan Tasman, recognising the increasingly complex Indo-Pacific security environment and aiming to strengthen ANZAC ties. Kiwi Navy Deputy Chief Commodore Carl Woodhead says it turns strategy into action for things like training personnel, warfighting, information sharing and international engagement. New Zealand First's Palmerston North candidate, Helma Vermoylan, is now no longer contesting the seat. She says it's due to a personal matter, but she's not upset with the party. New Zealand First won't confirm whether she'll remain a board member. Benefits are filtering through from the government's $40 million events attraction package and $10 million boost fund. MB results show the first four events, including the FIFA World Series in Auckland, delivered more than $15 million net economic and community benefit. In sport, former Kiwis League captain Richie Barnett's voiced his frustration and bemusement after the Warriors' NRL finals loss to the Knights at Auckland's Eden Park. Two crucial late decisions helped end the home team's season. Barnett says one denied them a potential match-levelling penalty.
4: Can't believe it. And yet people go, well, they should have played better yet, but the facts are the facts. Those two calls were just dreadful. Yep. You know, no one strips a ball at a key time of that game, like Tamati, and no one foils off the ball like Tyson Frizzell does while he's about 2 metres away from the ball and they never call it.
1: The Warriors have today written to the NRL asking for a please explain over their late decisions. Bill Tuiloma is back in the All-Whites squad. An injury to Nando Pineka has seen the centre-back added to the New Zealand football team for the upcoming international window against Palestine, China, Panama and one of Ecuador or Japan. The first match is on Thursday night. The weather forecast for Northland to Kapiti, including Coromandel and the Central High Country, mostly cloudy, isolated showers turn to rain for a time tomorrow morning or afternoon, then fine spells increasing. Bay of Plenty, Gisborne and Hawke's Bay, mostly fine but cloudy periods in Bay of Plenty and scattered rain tomorrow afternoon or evening. Wellington and Wairarapa, partly cloudy tonight, rain tomorrow morning, briefly heavy, clearing in the afternoon and becoming fine. Buller to Westland, also Nelson, Marlborough and Canterbury, rain spreading north this evening and overnight, possibly heavy, clearing tomorrow morning, then showers developing tomorrow afternoon. For Otago, Southland and Fiordland, a period of rain this evening, possibly heavy, with thunderstorms in Fiordland. Showers tomorrow with some heavy and possibly thundery with hail and snow down to about 300 metres. And for the Chatham Islands, cloudy periods, rain tomorrow evening. That's news, sport and weather. I'm Stuart Willey.
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6: From the Bible: that is why I'm suffering as I am, yet this is no cause for shame, because I know whom I have believed, and I am convinced that he is able to guard what I've entrusted to him until that day. 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
7: Powerful words to ponder. That was 2 Timothy chapter 1 and verse 12. Great to be with you tonight. I'm Rosemary Jane, into a new week, and I hope it started off well at your place. Coming up, we've got music for you a little later from Joel Vaughan before we catch up with Joyce Meagher. 15 minutes in the Word. More from her new series, all about having the right mindset. Also, after 8, talking about marriage with Trevor and Tanya Kravitch in Family Life Today, and 8:45, Tuck Barn will be running with fire. Master of the Plot Twist, he's entitled this new series. What can that be? Just after 9, Insight for Living with Chuck Swindoll, continuing our series, and a man of endurance, Job. Also at 9.45, Foundations, exploring more about the Jewish feasts. Tonight we are focusing in on Yom Kippur. After 10 o'clock, we will be joining Dr. David Jeremiah for the next edition of Turning Point. Does God change his mind? Surely not. Isn't he steadfast? 10.45, a different perspective with Bernie Dimet, God's miracle makeover. Now, there's a big statement. Total transformation is what he's talking about tonight. So that's a little bit of what's coming up for you this evening. We start with focus on the family, starting your day in a better way. I think we could all do with that. Our guest tonight is Pastor Kevin Thompson. When you start your day, do you pray or do you reach for the Bible? Or do you grab your phone instead? Tonight, Kevin helps you to break any unhealthy doom-scrolling habits by encouraging you to rely on Scripture as your source of hope and strength for daily life. He's going to walk us through real biblical hope and how to naturally overflow to bless your life more.
8: How is it that if God has so opened my eyes to His grace, I can't help but take that grace to other people? And what opportunities do I have today to spread hope in the lives of others? Again, they are bombarded with doom. What if not living in denial of that pain? What if in the midst of that pain, I can bring some good news as well?
9: Well, Kevin Thompson joins us today on Focus on the Family with Jim Daly. I'm John Fuller, and thanks for being with us.
10: John, I think it's good to say, how do you start your day? You know, Gene and I, really since COVID, have gotten into that habit. We do RVL, Ray Vanderlaan, discipleship series. So in the morning, it's about a 15-minute little clip you can get from Focus on the Family. And we have a cup of coffee, and we pray together, and, hear what Ray has to say, refer to scriptures, et cetera, do a devotional, and we get on with the day.
9: Yeah.
10: That's most days, not every day, because there are things that crowd that. But how do you start your day? It's a good question. And oftentimes, there's that desire to look at the phone and look at the news, and I do that, too. Don't get me wrong, I'm no saint or angel, but there is that habit to kind of start our day with the worst possible news we can find,
9: That's
10: right?
9: That's a good observation.
10: But when you stop and think about it, why do that? Let's start with the uplifting news of what's eternally true rather than the temporary news of what will drag us down.
9: I remember I was taking one of my boys to school, and he wanted to hear sports, and I just said, hey, truth before trivia. Let's listen to something on the radio or a podcast with the Bible in it. And he looked at me and like, why? You don't do that. He didn't say it, but I felt it. So, yeah, I'm tracking with you, and I'm really glad that we have Kevin Thompson here to really unpack this. Kevin is the married life pastor at Bayside Church in Roseville, California.
10: A beautiful location.
9: It is, isn't it? And he and his wife, Jenny, have two children. He's a marriage and parenting conference speaker. He's an author, and we're going to be dialing into his book, Hope Scrolling, 31 Days to a Better Way.
10: Kevin, welcome back to Focus on the Family. Oh, always good to have you.
11: Thanks for having me. Great to be here.
10: So much fun. This is really good. Let me just ask you up front. I mean, the doom scrolling is what everybody calls when you pop up and you start looking through YouTube feeds and whatever your social media preference is. Where'd you come up with hope scrolling?
11: Yeah. So just, Jim and John, 2 hours from where I live, there are four or five just mega companies who are spending billions of dollars every single year to try to figure out ways to get our attention. That's their goal. And what they figured out is the best way to get our attention is not by giving us good news, not by filling our hearts and our souls and sending us out into life, because the truth of the matter is hope-filled people scroll less.
10: Interesting.
11: And so they make less money.
10: You know what I heard in finish this thought, but I just want to interject. Anger is the greatest motivator for clicking.
11: Absolutely.
10: Isn't that crazy?
11: Well, I found that during 2020. One of the things I really found was there was a correlation between, because obviously as a married life pastor, I know some insights into people's lives, right? And so I found a correlation between the men who had the worst marriages tended to be at church the most outspoken in critique of how we were handling different political and socio situations of what was taking place.
10: Interesting.
11: And it just shows that dissatisfaction underneath in the heart expresses itself in some ways. And so these major companies, Google, Apple, YouTube, Twitter, they're spending these millions and billions of dollars to get our attention so that they can sell us to other people and then so they can sell to us. And so this book is primarily just my own kind of conviction, kind of my wife pointing out to me my own patterns and habits. She is so diligent in, she gets up in the morning, she wakes up before I do, she goes downstairs, gets her Bible, and makes sure that she has the time to such an extent that sometimes I come downstairs and she's like, "You're already up? Like, don't you need more sleep? Like, I'd rather spend time with the Lord for a little bit, because you're going to be needy in some way."
10: Yeah.
11: But just to begin to make this subtle shift now into what story are we going to enter into? We're going to live our lives with two stories today as Christians. We're going to have the higher story of the gospel and the truth of God's kingdom, but we also live in this lower story of the reality of what the day-to-day is and what the news is pressing to us. We have to live in both of those things. But which one is going to dictate how we interpret the other? And generally speaking, whichever story we enter into first is going to be the story that sets our perspective for the rest of the day. And so why not focus more on the hope of the gospel rather than the doom of culture?
10: Let me ask you, in the book, you mentioned a research study or survey that Fellowship of Christian Athletes did. Yay to them. That's how I became a Christian, was through FCA. But what was the findings and what was the study?
11: So 6 or 7 years ago, FCA came up with an app and where you have this daily interaction with Scripture. And so they ran this over a period of time to watch, because they would give you an assessment beforehand of how you scored in various areas. And then based on that, they would feed you very specific scriptures to try to help you in whatever areas those students were struggling with, whether it was sexual sin, impurity issues, or discouragement, anxiety, all those things. And then after a year, they would feed you that same assessment. So they had all this data coming in to see what was the transformation that took place. But not only that, probably something the students didn't know, is they had the data of how often those students were actually reading the text message.
10: Okay.
11: So they would send you a text message. If you clicked on it, it would take you then to the passage of Scripture. If you didn't click on it, you would know what was read and what was unread. And what they found was something extremely interesting, is there was a dramatic change in scores at one specific threshold. So students who clicked on the app and found the Scripture 2 or 3 days a week, their scores didn't change one bit. But the moment you got in the pattern of 4 days a week, there was a dramatic change in the scores. And it begins to show, not with perfection, but with this rhythmic discipline, that if you can enter into God's story on a regular daily basis, it will begin to impact how you see yourself and I think how you see this world.
10: Well, it's so true, and it's so self-evident. If you're reading the Word and praying and doing that together with your spouse, ideally, there should be a difference, right? And when you don't do those disciplines, there isn't a difference. Mm-hmm. And that's the truth. We see that in our own research here at Focus on the Family. You have to apply spiritual truth in order to receive spiritual blessing, I think.
11: Yeah.
10: In that context, have you seen this in your church too? Is it playing out that way?
11: Oh, there's no question. I mean, even back if you look at 5 to 6 years ago, 6 years ago now with 2020, I saw a dramatic difference in the cultural turmoil that was going on with the church members who I knew were in a discipleship group that were strategically reading through Scripture versus those church members who were not involved in a regular Bible study. Now, they might have been doing something privately on their own, but I don't know that. But there was just this dramatic difference. And here's, Jim, I think one of the things that's interesting to me is, I think part of it is, if you do not read the minor prophets, you might struggle to truly understand some of the issues going on in our day-to-day. And so if all you do is kind of cherry-pick aspects of the Gospels here, and you know the good parts of the Psalms, let's not read the bad parts, then I think you can really struggle with this contrast between this really good God and the sorrow that we see. And there can be almost this angst of a blame toward others who don't believe in Jesus and go, oh, societal problems are their fault. But whenever you begin to read the prophets specifically, you see the charge that God's people have of now influencing their culture to such an extent that we have a responsibility to what's going on. And so I just found during the whole 2020 craze that those who were in a strategic interaction with the whole of Scripture responded in a radically different way than those who weren't.
10: Yeah. You observe too, one simple fix for most couples works to improve their trajectory. What is that one simple fix? Everybody's going, yeah, what is it?
11: Yeah, I had a couple come into me one time, and they're right in the throes of life, of kids and careers, all that. Thankfully, I'm just a decade beyond that, right?
10: Right.
11: And so their marriage wasn't horrible, but it wasn't where they wanted it to be. And so it's interesting, as we were sitting there talking, I just noticed that, one, the credibility of that couple seeking help now and not waiting till it was horrible. And so I applauded them for that. I said, here's what I want you to do. He had a very busy job. I said, every day at 2 o'clock, I want you to set an alarm on your phone. And when that alarm goes off, I want you to take 2 minutes and simply think about your wife. Think about what she's going through with her kids at home, and she's about to go pick up the little ones at school. She has the smallest one still at home. Think about her day. Think about how, in just a few hours, whenever you go home, how can you best contribute to her, and what mindset do you need to get in to enter into that house in a proper way? Then I told the wife, I said, hey, it can't be as strategic with you. You got little kids at home and at school. But when you put the smallest one down for a nap, as that one is drifting off to sleep, I want you to be intentional and take 2 minutes and think about your husband. And just think about what's his day, what's his pressure, all that. I just want both of you to take 2 minutes and let's see how that goes. 6 weeks later, I'm at church. I happen to run into the wife, and she comes up to me and she goes, hey, you know, it's been a while. And I thought, oh yeah, oftentimes I don't get the checkup. Like, what happened here?
10: Yeah.
11: Was my advice horrible? And I asked her, I said, how are things going? And she said, Kevin, it's amazing. Nothing has changed, but everything has changed.
10: Huh.
11: And I said, really? She goes, it's amazing how just that reality of 2 minutes of fixating on one another and thinking about each other. Now, whenever he comes home, we connect in a meaningful way. It changes our interaction at night. It gives me compassion toward maybe if he comes home frustrated. It gives him compassion if he comes home and the house is in chaotic. Just taking that intentional time of attention now has changed everything. I think it's true in marriage. I think it's true with our relationship with Jesus.
10: In this book, Hope's Growing, 31 Days to a Better Way, you talk about three questions. The first is, what's the hope?
11: Yeah.
10: I mean, this is in everybody's heart. Mm-hmm. What is the hope?
11: Yeah. So what I love about Hope's Growing, here's a little bit of a danger of devotional books, is sometimes devotional books cannot actually point you to Scripture. And so my goal with Hope Scrolling is I want you in Scripture, and oh, by the way, here are some words that might help you get there in some way. So each of these 31 days just takes a simple passage of Scripture. And one of the first things I want you to do is as you read it, go in, and just every time you see God mentioned, Father, Son, or Holy Spirit, just mark that, notate that some way physically in the book. In seminary, we always learned the triangle was the symbol of the Trinity. And so I would just take that, and every time the Father, Son, or Spirit mentioned, I just draw a triangle over that word. And it begins to show you how the Bible is about God, it's not about us, about how he's popping off the page. So yeah. The very first question I always want to ask whenever I'm reading Scripture is, what is the hope about God? Where is his character, his nature, who he is? Let's begin with him, then we can get to us, then we can get to others. But let's begin with who God actually is, because we'll have that perspective about God's sovereign power, his control, his love, his holiness. It will begin to impact now how we view everything else.
10: Kevin, let me ask you this. You mentioned a story about this prisoner that you befriended. Now, first of all, way to go to do a little prison ministry, but I've done a little bit of that, but that's a lot of commitment. But what happened with this prisoner that you knew?
11: Yeah, so Jim, you know, it's been about 6 years since I've been coming here to Focus. What a privilege it is. And so 6 years ago, I transitioned from Arkansas here to where I am now in California. But back in my old life in Arkansas, I just noticed at one point that I in the pastorate, I wasn't spending a lot of time around non-Christians. So I began to figure out, how can I spend more time around non-Christians? And so one opportunity was the local university was in need of adjunct professors of speech. And so I thought, oh, that'll be fun. I love communication and study it. I thought, I'll go teach these 19-year-olds intro to speech. And so I walked into my very first class, 24 19-year-olds walked through the room. But then there was one 35-year-old who came in, who was my age, same age as me. And over the time, we built a very significant relationship, in part because we were kind of making fun of these 19-year-old kids and the foolishness that was going on in class. But come to find out that we had grown up in very similar ways and gone to school and all those things. And then our lives took a minor divergence from one another. I went to seminary and he got addicted to heroin. So just a minor change between the two.
10: Wow.
11: And those poor decisions eventually led him into prison. And so while I was pastoring a church, he was serving his time. Well, he had gotten out and was putting his life back together. And that's how he ended up in my freshman speech class. And we built a good relationship. He was uncertain about faith, but he was intrigued about faith. And so I invited him to church. And over that course of that semester, and then even beyond that, after he was outside of my class for the 2 years that he was there at the school, we had a great relationship. I did a couple funerals for family members of his, but he just never would quite crossed the line of faith. He was so close. He wanted to believe. You could tell he wanted to believe, but just couldn't quite process it. He did a great job turning his life around, eventually moved out of state. Well, then I moved to California. I lost track of him. And I've always wondered kind of what happened with him. Well, last year, whenever I was sitting in my office, I got a letter from the Arizona Department of Corrections. Mm-hmm. And I thought, I don't know anybody in Arizona that's in prison. And I opened that letter. And the letter began that, Kevin, you may not remember me, but I took your freshman speech class so many years ago in Arkansas. And he said, I'm writing this with a trembling hand at this moment. I totally understand if you don't want to ever respond to this letter, or if you don't want to even know or say that you know me, because what happened is he had relapsed in his addiction and made a horrific choice. And that choice eventually landed him in the Arizona Department of Corrections, in all likelihood, maybe for life because of his prior convictions that took place as well. But he told me about that the night before, he was just laying in bed thinking about faith. And he thought about me and thought about our conversations. And he just came to the realization that there is no way that God could truly love him and be real and powerful and sovereign with where his life had ended up. That it's just impossible. And so he made the decision. He said, tomorrow, whenever I wake up, I'm going to decide to be an atheist. And from that point forward, I'm going to be an atheist. So the next morning, he woke up. He made the decision to be an atheist. And he went back to the library that you could rent stuff out at the prison. And he took the Bible back that he had leased out. And he gave it back. He said, I felt so good about myself. I had a direction now. I kind of just felt this freedom now in my atheism. And he said he checked out a radio that you could have for maybe an hour or so. Got back to his cell, laid down on his cot, reached over, turned on the radio. Now going to spend his first kind of relaxing nap as an atheist. And the first voice he hears is mine. As I am talking to the two of you about stay in your lane.
10: Yeah.
11: And I mentioned in that moment, remember, stay in your lane is this idea of you're supposed to control everything that belongs to you, but then you have to accept what belongs to God. And so in that conversation, the three of us talked about, you have to own everything that you have done. Mm-hmm. You can't blame anybody else. It is fully your responsibility. You cannot live in denial of what you have done. But at the same time, don't live in denial of what God has done for you. And you can live in the reality of both of those things, the consequences of your own sin and the beauty of God's grace. And he wrote that letter and he said, Kevin, I was an atheist for 30 minutes. And now I believe.
10: That's amazing. Focus on the family, reaching in everywhere. But that was great that you were on the program. That had to blow his mind.
11: He said in the letter, he said, here's what I don't understand, Kevin, is I am in Arizona, and the first voice I hear is a voice from Arkansas that's moved from California, that's taping in Colorado, speaking to this prison in Arizona.
10: That's something.
11: But that's the beauty of God. That's the hope that we have. That's the power of why we need to, on a daily basis, enter back into Scripture. Because let's face it, if the first thing that I do this morning is I scroll the news, I'm going to feel so desperately hopeless and almost helpless in what I can do. But when you and I remember the power of a present, loving, compassionate God that invades our lives, then we begin to see God's going to show up somehow today, and I want to be there whenever he does.
10: It's incredible. That's a great story, and we're privileged to be a part of it, really. So that's the what's the hope, the hope in Christ,
11: the hope
10: for every
11: God.
10: Circumstance. Yeah. The next hope of the hope questions is, how is that hope for you?
11: Yes.
10: Now, that's grammatically a little odd to me, but explain the question.
11: So we want to begin with, what is the hope about God? How did this? Every single passage is going to show me something about the character and nature of God that exudes a concept of hope, right? So after we see and discover what that is, it doesn't just stay there in God's character. Now it wants to invade my character. So the question then becomes, how is this good news for me on this day, whatever I'm experiencing? So whether you are sitting beside your spouse in a hospital room right now and you're reading Scripture, or you're celebrating this great merger that's about to take place, you're going to sell your business, or this is your first day at cheer practice and you get to be the captain and everything's right. No matter where you are in life, you take the character and nature of God is found in Scripture and say, okay, how does this apply to me? And how is this now going to change my world? And you have this basically this transformation. Allow the Holy Spirit to transform your heart and to encourage you as you're launching into this day so that you can be the salt and light that God wants you to actually be.
10: Yeah, that is so good. And again, this is the backdrop of how you create discipline spiritually to be able to see fruit in your life. Mm-hmm. You know, beliefs, well, really values, then beliefs, and then behaviors mm-hmm. that come out of that. Mm-hmm. And there's where, you know, if you're living a spiritually light life, yeah. you may not enjoy the fruit yeah. of that journey because it won't be rooted in the right things, right?
11: No, that's exactly right. And think about, this is what we know. Here's the thing about the three of us. We've experienced the goodness of this, of what it's like whenever we have a character that exudes Christ and the impact that we can have. We've also experienced the other side, that we have been void of Christ. We have done the doom scrolling. We've walked into a room and brought it more down than we have brought it up. And so what we want for our listeners is not this judgment or, oh man, you need to do better, right? It is this invitation into a much better way. Yeah, just think about, go back to the fruit of the Spirit you quoted earlier. Just think about that idea of love, joy, peace, hope, patience, kindness, goodness, faithfulness, gentleness, self-control. Think about the goodness that is there. That's a better way to live life. And that is literally offered to every single one of us today on the table if we want to take it. But here's the thing. You're not going to get it by scrolling your phone. You are going to get it as you humble yourself, experience Jesus in the midst of Scripture, and then allow His Spirit to penetrate your heart and to begin to change who you actually are.
10: It's so true. You move from Arkansas to California. You observe that in California, the church community that you're engaged with had a kind of a harder edge toward California, yeah. the politics of California. What did you yeah. learn in that observation?
11: In many ways, what breaks my heart is how many Christians now are looking at the sinfulness in California and they're mocking it and leaving, mm-hmm. moving somewhere around the country and just going, I'm washing my hands of this. Now, there's plenty of reasons to move away from California. I get that. But there's a million reasons to move away from California, but the gospel isn't one. Mm. So here's the truth. As Christians are mocking and leaving California, it's intriguing to me that as Jesus came over and looked at broken, fallen, sin-filled Jerusalem, He wept over it and died for it. And that's what we should be doing. Mm-hmm. And so there should actually be nobody that's more hope-filled than a Christian in the midst of California, because what greater chance do we have than to make a difference in the lives of this very influential state that we all know struggles in many ways and perspectives that we would never buy into. One of the things I tell people all the time, I get to wake up every day of my life and say, how can I make marriages in California better? Well, that's job security right there, right? Right. There's plenty of need. Focus on the family will always be needed. Imagine the difference between saying we'll always be needed and we grow bitter about yeah. that because of the sinfulness and the brokenness yeah. of the world. Now, we need to weep over the fallenness of others and ourselves, no question. But then we have to bring in the truth of the gospel and have an excitement of, oh my goodness, the life that we get to invite people into if they can see what's going on.
10: You know, and it reminds me, we've had a guest on and we were talking about, I think it was Lutzer, a theologian, and he was talking about the idea that when we read the scripture, we look at what's in it for us, yeah. eternal life. And we kind of get a me focus on mm-hmm. that, as opposed to what he believes God intended, which is you participate with me, God, in bringing the kingdom of heaven to earth. Mm-hmm. So we are agents of His. Yes. But it is one of the harder things to do. We are ruggedly independent. We like mm-hmm. to say, Lord, accept me. Lord, I apologize for my sins. I'm a sinner saved by grace. And that's good. And that's eternal life. Mm-hmm. That's the promise. But now you got to do the work of heaven.
11: Yeah.
10: Oh, Lord, I didn't really sign up for that. You know. And so when you get into this, it does take us to that next question, which is how can you share hope.
11: Yeah.
10: So that's the third of the three questions.
11: Yeah. And it would be a very fair critique to look at this and go, hey, Kevin, you got the questions out of order, that the questions really should be Jesus first, others, and then yourself. That's how you get joy, right? I mean, we learned this as kids. But I did this intentionally, and it's this. It's because now, whenever you finish this time and this experience with God, I want your last thought not to be about yourself. I want your last thought to be, how can I go out and make a difference in the world? So we're going to start and ask, what's the hope about God in this passage? How does that hope apply to me? How can I take this hope? Not just, all right, God, go touch them. How can I take this hope into the lives of my neighbors, my coworkers, my families, my friends? And I would say, especially sitting here at Focus on the Family, the very first place I need to ask that question is, how can I take this hope to Jenny, Ella, and Silas?
10: Mm.
11: Let's begin with the, all right, Jesus said, love your neighbor. Let's begin there, but then let's move beyond that.
10: Yeah.
11: And so whenever I walk into the church office, it would be easy for people to think, oh, you walk into a church office, man, what a hope-filled place. No, No, they need hope brought to them as well. I need the gospel just as much as anybody. Mm-hmm. And then the neighbor that's across the street, the lost friend that's down the road. How is it that if God has so opened my eyes to his grace, I can't help but take that grace to other people? And what opportunities do I have today to spread hope in the lives of others? Again, they are bombarded with doom. What if not living in denial of that pain? What if in the midst of that pain, I can bring some good news as well?
10: Yeah, it is so good. It's a great way to state it. We don't want to live in fear. And I really appreciate how you have leaned into the practical side of hope, not just talking about what we believe, but how our daily habits shape the way we actually live, which is what makes the difference, being Christian.
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7: Focus on the Family, our guest tonight was Kevin Thompson. And starting your day in a better way, and perhaps you're going to take some inspiration for that. For tomorrow morning, meantime, we're heading towards music from Joel Vaughan before we catch up with Joyce Meyer. 15 minutes in the Word, all about setting you on the right track, right mindsets. That's on the way.
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4: Welcome to 15 Minutes in the Word with New York Times bestselling author Joyce Meyer. On today's program, Joyce will be teaching from her series, Right and Wrong Mindsets. We can learn to think positively about absolutely everything. It takes practice saying no to negative thoughts. But when we replace stinking thinking with the Word of God, we'll start winning the battlefield of the mind. Now, here's Joyce with today's teaching.
5: Now, let's just take a little peek at the Israelites' attitude. And if this fits any of you, you can just have it for free. I'm going to read three groups of scriptures, things that the Israelites said. And it was they always did it when things got a little tough. That's why I'm saying we need to be a little stronger. We need to be ready for a few hard things and not fall apart every time things don't just work out the way we want them to work out. I heard somebody say the other day that today if a teenager gets insulted by another person in school, they think they're being bullied. Now, you know, there's genuine bullying that's going on and that's wrong, but every time somebody hurts your feelings, I mean, I had people in school that didn't like me. I had people that talked about me. I survived. Come on. And you understand that I'm not denying that these things happen, but it's almost like too many people today are on their soapbox all the time, constantly murmuring about what they deserve and what they should have. And you know what? Here's the bottom line. We deserve to die and go to hell. We don't deserve anything except for the grace and the mercy of God. I guess I'd have to say I'm old school. And I guess when you say that, you're kind of, aging yourself. But, you know, I came from a culture where you worked hard for what you had. I mean, I remember we worked a year before we got a week's vacation, and then maybe 2 or 3 years before you got 2 weeks vacation. And now, you know, people want 3 weeks vacation the day they're hired and another week of sick leave and time off when they have a baby and, you know, time off for this and that and something else. And, you know, nobody can make money if they got to give everything away. Ooh, some of you don't like this, do you? See, that's what we got to be careful of as believers, that we don't get sucked up into that culture of thinking that we deserve everything and everything should be handed to us. And you know, well, the government needs to do this for me and the government needs to do that for me. Can I tell you a secret? In order for the government to give you anything, they have to take it away from somebody else. They've got yours and mine. Amen. I watched a teaching the other day by a girl who had a stroke and is in a wheelchair, and she's still out ministering to people. Beautiful girl. One side of her face still paralyzed, and she did a teaching called The Good Hard Life. And she said, people don't, it's either good or it's hard. People don't think it can be good and hard. But she said, I've got a hard life, but it's a good life. See? And she's helping people.

0: But it's all because of her mindset and her attitude. Are you hearing me?
1: Yes.
0: See, a lot of people think if life is hard for them, well, I can't help anybody else. I've got problems of my own. Well, that's exactly when you should be helping somebody else, when you have problems of your own. I think it's in Ecclesiastes, it says, if you wait for all conditions to be favorable, you will not sow. And that's true. We're always going to increase our giving when, and we're going to, I mean, I love these people say, well, Joyce, I tell you what, if I had $1 million, I'd give it to you. Well, you would not. If you won't give me 2 of the 5 you got, then you're not going to. We're always going to do it later, some other time. And you know what we're waiting for? We're waiting for a time when we've got so much abundance that we can give and not miss it. Well, God wants us to do things sacrificially. You know, I taught the Word of God for years before I made any money for it. And I quit a full-time job to do what I'm doing, and I made more money than Dave did at that time, and had all my gas was paid for, and I was in management in a company, and God called me to preach the Word, and I didn't know the Word. I had to study, and so I felt like God wanted me to quit my job. And when I did, every month we needed a miracle to pay our bills. We were $40 short every month of being able to pay our bills. Well, I thought surely because I made this great sacrifice that something amazing was going to happen in our finances. Surely, I mean, something was going to happen. I mean, some relative that I didn't know I had would die and leave me a bunch of money, or something amazing was going to happen. Well, you know what? For 6 years, I shopped at garage sales. Come on. And I mean, I could cook hamburger 1,000 different ways. And oh my gosh, I longed for the day when I could go in and buy the best cut of steak, or just go to the store and not have to take my calculator and add everything up to make sure I didn't go a penny over. Amen? I wanted to just be able to go to the store and just put what I wanted in my basket and go pay for it and not worry about it. And I didn't understand. God was getting me ready for war, because when I really got into ministry, like not just doing a Bible study at home, but real public ministry, new level, new devil. Amen. And you got to be ready for that. Come on, flex those spiritual muscles and say, I can do whatever I need to do through Christ who is my strength. And sure, I hope my life is nice and sweet and easy, but if it's not, I'm going to serve God anyway. I'm going to do what I'm supposed to do, no matter how it feels. So, the Israelites' attitude. I'm not making much progress in my things, am I? Numbers 14:2, and all the people of Israel grumbled against Moses and Aaron. The whole congregation said to them, well, would that we had died in the land of Egypt, or that we had died in this wilderness. I want you to notice how often they're talking about, just wish we were dead. Just might as well be dead. Got to have all these problems, just might as well be dead. Why is the Lord bringing us into this land to fall by the sword? Our wives and our little ones will become a prey. Would it not be better for us to go back to Egypt? See, as soon as things got hard, they wanted to run back to Egypt. How many people accept Christ, or at least that's what they act like they're doing, because they think he's going to solve all their problems, and when life is a little hard, they go back to the same life they were living before? That's not what you want to do. You got to stand your ground until you come out of those dark places into the light and into victory. Then they said one to another, let us choose a leader and go back to Egypt. Numbers 20, verses 3 and 4. And the people quarreled with Moses and said, well, we just wish we would have perished when our brothers perished before the Lord. Why have you brought the assembly of the Lord into the wilderness that we should die here, both us and our cattle? Can you imagine spending 40 years leading 6 million people around with that kind of an attitude? And you think you have problems with one teenager. Come on, how many have a teenager that you think is going to drive you stark raving mad? Well, I'll tell you what. When I started the ministry, when I started it, I had three teenagers and a baby. Yeah. Ooh. Now that little baby that I carried around on my hip everywhere I went is the CEO of all of our stateside ministries. And he did about drive me crazy. Numbers 21, 4, and 5, from Mount Hor, they set out by the way of the Red Sea to go around the land of Edom. And the people became impatient, and the people spoke against God and against Moses. Why have you brought us up out of Egypt to die in the wilderness? For there's no food and no water, and we hate this light, contemptible manna, this food that you're miraculously raining down out of the sky every day. We hate these miracles. We want some new miracles. We get tired of even miracles, don't we? You know, I remember saying to the Lord one time, I just don't understand why you don't do the things that you used to do when I first started walking with you. You know, I had so many amazing things happen. I mean, I could just need to hear from God and take my Bible and... And I mean, I would get the most amazing answers. I mean, even Dave would get impressed once in a while. But that don't last forever. What happens when you go, oh, God, I need you to show me what's wrong. Woe be unto you, you wicked sinner. Oh, wait. Let me find another page. Come on, how many of you do that? You just... That's okay. I did it one day this week, too. And I know better. I know it won't work, but I just thought I'd give it a try one more time. Come on, I want to ask you, what do you see? What do you see for your life? Are you seeing good things? Can you close your eyes and see good things? When you lay down at night, can you close your eyes and use your holy imagination to see yourself getting that promotion at work or getting that better job or your teenagers accepting Christ or whatever it is that you need? You know, Abraham had a problem with his nephew, Lot, and they both had become so prosperous that there wasn't enough grass for all the cattle. And so this is in Genesis 13. And Abraham was a very godly man, and he knew the dangers of strife. And so he went to Lot and he said, let there be no strife between us. You choose whatever part of the valley you want, and I'll take what's left. Now, how many people would do that? Because actually, he didn't even have to take Lot with him when God sent him out.
2: 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What we think about matters, and developing new mindsets takes time. Instead of wishing everything was easier when life gets hard, we can learn to say, I can do all things through Christ who gives me strength. Thank you for listening to 15 Minutes in the Word with Joyce.
3: 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Well, we're heading towards your news update at 8. Then we'll be catching up with Family Life Today. And tonight, marriage is what we're talking about. Marriage on mission. What if God wants to use your normal marriage? Trevor and Tanya Kravitz are with us. They're talking about what seems like an ordinary life, but what God can do. Tonight, we're going to explore God's bigger purpose for your relationship. That's Family Life Today, coming up after the news.

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2: 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Labour's strategy involves a wholesale retail split, and the Greens want a state-owned grocery chain. Former Costco NZ Managing Director Patrick Noon says this push for change was inevitable.
3: It can't go on like that if you want lower prices or better service. You need more competitors in the business. And what happens when you have two or three people chasing your business? You get better deals and you get better service.
2: An expert believes National's proposed preschool check has merit. The party says its early childhood election policy forbids screen and device use in ECE and introduces a school start check before children start primary school. Advocates for Early Learning Excellence Chair Kelly Seberg says it's worth assessing whether children can manage the basics, like getting dressed or going to the toilet.
4: If there is something that where they're not progressing the way that we'd like them to, this might help support picking up that information if they need additional teaching strategies.
2: Our exporters can say namaste to better Indian market access from October 20 when the India Free Trade Agreement comes into force. The deal's been ratified today, and Trade Minister Todd McClay says the support from both countries' parliaments will let it be in place by next month. He says it makes New Zealand more effective and competitive on the world stage, including against Australia and the UK. The government's welcoming a potential construction turnaround. Stats NZ says the sector's growing well for the first time in 3 years, having contracted more than 12% in the 2 years to March. About 5,000 more people have started work in the sector over this year. Building and Construction Minister Simon Watts says it's a big change.
5: This government has seen that as a significant area of priority. It's an industry that grows and builds our country, and we need it to be operating at full potential.
2: In sport, Warriors standout Leka Halasima is coming to terms with their NRL season being over. Halasima was a game day inclusion for the Knights' defeat following his return from a hamstring injury, bagging his side's 2 tries, though he re-injured himself during the game. Halasima says they will regroup.
6: Yeah, it is disappointing. It is pretty sad, especially for the boys last year. They're all leaving. We're all pretty sad. There's always next year.
2: Coach Dave Rennie will be forced to spend the back half of the year with a vastly different starting All Blacks loose forward trio. Flanker Luke Jacobson will be out for 4 to 5 months with the elbow tendon injury suffered in the third South Africa test. It follows Adi Savea's withdrawal earlier in that match with a dislocated shoulder with surgery planned. The Kansas City Chiefs have won the first overtime game of the NFL season, claiming a 33-30 Week 2 victory over the Indianapolis Colts. The weather forecast for Northland to Kapiti, including Coromandel and the Central High Country, mostly cloudy, isolated showers turning to rain for a time tomorrow morning or afternoon, then fine spells increasing. Bay of Plenty, Gisborne and Hawke's Bay, mostly fine but cloudy periods in Bay of Plenty and scattered rain tomorrow afternoon or evening. Wellington and Wairarapa, partly cloudy tonight, rain tomorrow morning, briefly heavy, clearing in the afternoon and becoming fine. Buller to Westland, also Nelson, Marlborough and Canterbury, rain spreading north this evening and overnight, possibly heavy, clearing tomorrow morning, then showers developing tomorrow afternoon. Otago, Southland and Fiordland, a period of rain tonight, possibly heavy, with thunderstorms in Fiordland, showers tomorrow, some heavy and possibly thundery with hail and snow lowering to about 300 metres. And for the Chatham Islands, cloudy periods, rain tomorrow evening. That's news, sport and weather. I'm Stuart Willie.
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8: 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And God is able to bless you abundantly, so that in all things, at all times, having all that you need, you will abound in every good work. 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
9: 8:04 already. Great to have you with us. I'm Rosemary Jane, your host through till midnight tonight, listening to 2 Corinthians chapter 9 and verse 8 there. Well, coming up, we've got music from Torrin Wells and We Are Messengers for you, along with Tark Barner later, Running With Fire, beginning his new series, Master of the Plot Twist. Before all that, though, it is time to catch up with family life today. What does marriage on a mission actually look like in an ordinary life? Trevor and Tanya Kravitz are with us tonight, joining Cheryl Schumach on Family Life today to explore God's bigger purpose for your relationship.
0: We knew we didn't know much about parenting godly children or living a God-honoring marriage. And so we developed a little bit of a mission statement as a family, and we just prayed, Lord, we want to go where you want us to go. We want to do what you want us to do. We want to say what you want us to say. We want to serve who you want us to serve.
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11: 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This is Family Life Today. So what do you think of my knee scars? They're pretty sexy, aren't they?
10: They're amazing, but I'm excited for our listeners today.
11: Hey, wait, I'm just trying to tell people why we're not there today. I'm still, you know, recovering from double knee replacement surgery. Okay, just want people to feel bad for me.
10: I do feel bad for you.
11: And pray for me. I appreciate that. Okay, go ahead.
10: Okay, so today, Cheryl's going to be talking to Trevor and Tanya Kravick, and the topic is marriage on mission.
11: Yeah, and you're going to love this conversation because a lot of us don't realize God has a mission for our marriage, and it's bigger than us just being happy. Mm. It's pretty epic, actually. And yeah. When you understand that, everything changes. So you're going to enjoy today's show.
10: So here's Cheryl Shoemake and Trevor and Tanya. Enjoy.
12: If I were to ask you to describe a couple living on mission, what would you imagine? Would you imagine the couple that you support who travels to great distant lands preaching the gospel? Or would you imagine the couple at church who has adopted 30 children in the last 20 years? I'm actually thinking about a couple who retired, sold everything they had, moved to a gang-infested area to be light and salt in that community. While these are amazing and commendable and beautiful expressions of living on mission, we would do a disservice to what it really means to live on mission if we only started and stopped there. We would also miss the amazing and wonderful and extraordinary things God can do through your ordinary everyday life as well. Here to help us unpack what it means to be a couple living on mission is a couple doing exactly that. That's Trevor and Tanya Kravick. Welcome to Family Life Today.
0: Thank you, Cheryl. It's an honor to be here.
12: So I just want to kind of get to know you a little bit more. We were chatting a little bit before, but I would love to know how the two of you met, how long you've been married, how many children you have.
0: Yeah, all great questions. The love story began, right? In the beginning.
13: In the beginning was our high school.
0: Yeah.
13: Gotcha. So the short answer is we met in high school. We became fast friends. And several years after high school, we were reconnected by a mutual friend. Mm-hmm. And he called and he said, hey, I saw Trevor and he would love it if you would join us out at the bars.
0: Mm-hmm. Yeah, this was my 21st birthday celebration.
12: Okay.
0: And I was a prolific drinker already.
12: Okay.
0: Before 21 because of some things in my past. Mm.
13: And I was walking very closely with the Lord. Mm-hmm. And so I was like, well, I am not going to be going out to the bars drinking with you. However, he called a year later, this mutual friend of ours. Mm-hmm. And he said, I ran into Trevor. Here's his number. You should call him. So I called him on the phone. His roommate answered the phone. And he said, Trevor, it's a girl. And I thought, okay, I'm 24. I'm working at a law firm. Have a pretty good job, pretty settled. Do I hang up the phone now?
12: Mm-hmm.
13: Or what do I do? Are we 15? Like, what's happening here? I thought, well, this is pre-caller ID. So if this gets weird, I'll just hang up and it'll be okay.
0: Oh, it got weird and she didn't hang up. But just to clarify the story. So when I hear it's a girl calling, I'm thinking, what girl did I give my number to that might be reaching out to me? And I'm not going to remember their name based on their voice because it was so loud in the clubs and the bars that I was at. And I pick up the phone and it's Tanya. And I immediately recognized her voice because my brain wasn't scrambled back then when we were sharing locker space. And so we got to catch up a little bit. And then I said, well, hey, I'm in Milwaukee all the time. Would you like to go out to the bars with me? Of course, because that's my lead.
13: And I said, I don't drink.
0: And I said, well, how about the club? Do you dance?
13: I was like, no, I'm not really much of a dancer.
0: All right. I'm like, okay, you know, bottom of the ninth, I'm on my, you know, third to bat. If I strike out on this, she's going to be gone. So I said, well, what about going to a play? Would you go to a play?
13: I was all in for the play.
12: Okay.
13: So he came in to visit. We went to the play. And in the morning, he visited my church. And I was attending a 90% Hispanic church at the time. That's the church that I really started growing in my relationship with the Lord at. And it was not necessarily a seeker-friendly church. It was a church where you came to learn and grow.
12: Yes.
13: But he wanted to visit, so he did.
0: Yeah, and I can only articulate that the Lord met me in that place in a very unique way, speaking to my soul and asking me a question of what was I doing with my life? Mm-hmm. And I don't know about you, but when you hear a voice in your head that asks you a very personal question like that, you can't deny it's from outside of this universe.
12: Absolutely.
0: And so I thought, well, I got to be honest. And I was making a mess of my life. Mm-hmm. And so the next part of the conversation was, would you surrender your life to me? Mm. And so in that very moment, in a church that was very uncomfortable to me, picking up banners in the background and tambourines, mm-hmm. and the mm-hmm. lead pastor was playing the bass guitar. This was a serious worship team.
12: Oh, I love
0: team.
12: It. Yes.
0: And I just felt out of place. But the Lord like ushered me into like the children's area, right? Mm-hmm. In that moment, I just gave my life fully to the Lord, surrendered 100%.
12: Mm. Yeah. I love how God, he uses everything, right? He wastes absolutely nothing. So he would use your desire to reconnect with an old friend to bring you back to him. Yeah. How precious that is. And that you were in a place where you were stretched already, right? So to ask you in a place where you were already uncomfortable, to get a little bit more uncomfortable and lose yourself to me is such a loving thing for our Father to do. Yeah. You were a Christian in high school. How did you come to faith, Tanya?
13: So I grew up knowing about the Lord and knowing about who he was. But it was sometime later in my early 20s that I really came to kind of not a crisis of faith, but a question of faith, maybe. I had been surrounded by individuals who were from many different denominations that were saying a lot of different things. And so I just really wondered, like, what's really true? What is this God all about? They're all reading the same Bible, but they're all telling me very different things. And so I had a moment where I made a decision that I really wanted to know who he was personally. And so was led through a prayer to really talk to the Lord and invite him to take control of my life. I was on my way to a job. And when I got there, one of my coworkers was there who wasn't expected to be there. He worked at one of the churches that I had been visiting during this journey of trying to spiritual curiosity, I guess. And I said, John, you know, what are you doing here? I didn't see you on the schedule. And he said, I was on my way to work today and I really felt like I needed to be here because there was something you needed to tell me that happened. And so my very first moment after that was really realizing that it wasn't a God who was out there in the clouds. It wasn't a God who I just knew about, but that he saw me.
12: Yeah,
13: he knew me in that moment, and he knew that I needed to know how real he really was.
12: Yeah,
13: and so he showed up real quick, which was just his kindness, right, in that moment.
12: And
13: so,
12: his mercy.
13: Yes.
12: Because there's a vast difference between knowing about God, and there's even a vast difference between believing in Jesus and surrendering to him as Lord, right? We can go for many, many, many, many years believing. Even going to church, even being active in fellowship without really surrendering our lives to the Lordship of Jesus Christ. And that is what he is after. He's after our whole life so that he can transform that life and conform us to the image of his son. So how did the two of you know that you were it for each other and you got married and you now have how many children? Go ahead.
0: So not a glorifying story for our own standpoint, but we started dating after that date, quote unquote date and time at church. I knew that I was interested in going long term with Tanya, but I was resistant because of my past. I didn't have a good model of what it looked like to go the distance with another person. And I was unsure of myself. You know, I had just like fully put my faith in God at that time. And so as we dated, it was a struggle as I felt like I was a long distance runner catching up to the lead runner in a team I couldn't compete with spiritually. But the Lord is faithful and he allowed me to start to learn more. So we were spending a lot of time together. I invited her on a camping trip, and in that camping trip, we shared a tent. And I got to tell you, Christians, don't share a tent with the opposite sex that you're attracted to.
12: Point blank and period. Just don't.
0: Yeah.
13: Yes.
0: Yeah. There you go. And so we decided to be intimate, and after that, both...
13: In August, shockingly in August, I thought I had the flu. Went into the doctor and they said, we want to do a pregnancy test. So I said, well, I can't be pregnant. When I was 19, I was told that I couldn't have children. And so they said, oh, okay, well, we need to run this anyway. So we're going to run it. And I said, okay. And before I'd even returned home, the phone was ringing, telling me that I needed to start taking prenatal vitamins, and so excited and congratulations. And it was a very difficult phone call.
14: Yeah.
13: Because I thought, this isn't how it's supposed to be. This isn't what I thought. But also so overwhelmed that the Lord would allow me to have something that man had said I couldn't. But the great physician said you can.
14: Absolutely. Yeah.
13: And so less than 3 months later, we were married. We had our first child. And then we continued to have children.
14: Oh, did you?
13: So four children in 5 years.
14: Oh, my.
13: In there, a miscarriage as well. And so in his sense of humor, and the God of abundantly more just showed off.
14: That was an Ephesians 3:20 mother.
13: Right? So we are very thankful. We are the parents of four of the most amazing people we've ever known in our whole lives. And parenting them has been a great joy. They're all adults now. We have our first grandbaby.
0: And we'll be celebrating 25 years of marriage this October.
14: Oh, congratulations. Yeah. That's so wonderful. Yeah. You know, God is the best redeemer of our stories, right? Every bit of our story is woven into his greater story, right? And he redeems all of it. And here you are with children and 25 years later. And you are a couple on mission, which we are getting ready to talk about right now. But before we do that, I know that there are a lot of people at home thinking, what is mission?
0: Yeah, I think early on, we knew we didn't know much about parenting godly children or living a God-honoring marriage. And so we developed a little bit of a mission statement as a family. And we just prayed, Lord, we want to go where you want us to go. We want to do what you want us to do. We want to say what you want us to say. We want to serve who you want us to serve. And
13: I think mission for us was realizing that we wanted to live for something bigger than ourselves.
14: So when did that realization happen? Was that like after you immediately got married? Was that after some time?
0: Yeah, that's a really timing good question. The Lord had surrounded us with people who really believed in us early on. And so I remember some of the first things we got invited to consider doing were running a nursery at the church, like being part of that. And
13: teaching a financial class was really early on.
0: I literally remember holding Sebastian in my arms as we're walking around our small group that we're leading in this financial class, and they just loved having him there. And during this time, like, I was holding down a full-time job in the IT sector, and so anyone works IT, they know it's more than 40 hours a week. And then Tanya,
14: or anyone married to anyone who works IT.
0: And Tanya was at home doing the heavy lifting of managing our household and the children. And so there were times that we weren't clicking together on this in the same direction. And so there were moments that we had to just realign the wheels as we ventured in and out of these different ministry opportunities. We met with a pastor who was very wise, and he gave us a challenge. And the challenge was basically that God has laid a buffet out in front of you, mm-hmm. right? As a leader of the church, we can have you plugged into all these different things and giving, giving, giving, and serving, serving, serving wherever we need you to. Mm-hmm. But what would be your best contribution to the body of Christ? And so that allowed us to take a time of reflection. In that same time frame, we transitioned away from that church, actually, mm-hmm. Even though that was great wisdom, into a larger church body, and decided, you know, at 6 years into our marriage, maybe we ought to go and attend a getaway to invest in our marriage relationship.
13: It was the first time in 6 years that we weren't pregnant or breastfeeding. Mm-hmm.
0: And we had started or continued on the path of hosting these small groups,
13: yeah.
0: but started changing our topics from finance to marriage.
14: Sure.
0: Because it's sort of what we needed mm-hmm. at the time.
13: Yeah, we actually had a really healthy marriage. Mm-hmm. We were doing very well, but neither of us had an example of like Trevor said earlier, how to live out a godly marriage, how to raise our kids to know and love Jesus. We just didn't have that example, either one of us coming in. And we'd heard about the Weekend to Remember on the radio.
14: Okay.
13: And so we thought, well, let's go do this. Like, if it's our first time away in 6 years, let's go do something that would be good for our marriage. And mm-hmm. had no idea what to expect. We went and we laughed so hard and we had so much fun. Mm-hmm. And when we came home from that event, we brought lots of resources home. I remember having all these conversations and telling people we had the greatest time. We laughed together. We got to talk through things that we don't necessarily have time for. And every person without fail that we shared that with said, we are so sorry. We had no idea your marriage was struggling.
14: Really?
13: And so that is really the statement that the Lord used to draw our heart into starting to get involved with family life. Because... Okay. We thought, how could we be part of changing the way that people think of proactively investing in their marriage?
14: Yes.
13: Because we did not attend in a place of brokenness. We were mm-hmm. in a very good place. Mm-hmm. We just needed some tools, some encouragement. We needed to hear that we weren't alone mm-hmm. in the things that we were learning and facing mm-hmm. and wanting to grow in. And we found that. And so that's really how the Lord drew our hearts to family life as a ministry. We started volunteering with a Weekend to Remember team. Mm-hmm. At the time, that was really the only way to be involved with family life as a volunteer was to be part of the Weekend to Remember team. And so we started that. That was in 2008.
0: And I want to say, like, the reason why we decided volunteering at a Weekend to Remember was the best next step wasn't because we just showed up there and we're like, oh, we want to be part of this team. But, mm-hmm. It was in part due to the fact of the responses we were receiving, but there was a couple that was praying mightily for the Lord to do a work in this city that we are part of. And they came over through a connection and had coffee with us.
13: So they were the directors of the volunteer team. Okay. So this was an exploratory conversation to learn more about what it looks like to serve.
14: Okay.
0: So mind you, I'm on the floor changing diapers. Tanya's managing things in the house.
13: All four kids are in like either pull-ups or diapers.
14: Okay. Right?
0: They're at our house and they're like, we think you guys would just be perfect to be volunteers for the team.
13: And we were like, we have we're like, we have no idea what we're doing. Are you kidding me? Yeah.
0: And so we said yes.
13: They said, we believe you'd be perfect and we're going to help teach you. And we think you're the right people to say yes.
14: Mission is to live for something bigger than yourself, for his purposes, for your life. And that living as a missional couple, how would you define that? What does it mean to live as a couple on mission?
13: Well, just real quick, I just want to go back to what you just said, because mm-hmm. we believe very strongly that God prepared the good works for us to work in.
14: He absolutely did.
13: In advance.
14: Let's just say that scripture, right?
13: Yeah.
14: What is it, Ephesians?
0: 2:10.
14: Is it 2:10?
13: 2:10.
14: We have been created in Christ Jesus to walk in good works. We are essentially a masterpiece mm-hmm. with a mission. Mm-hmm. That mission has eternal implications. Mm-hmm. It came from eternity for us to move in history in it, and it has impact into eternity.
13: Mm-hmm. Yeah, he prepared the good works. And so I think as believers, sometimes we think, oh, I should be doing more. Mm-hmm. And that verse should really free us up mm-hmm. that he prepared the work. We don't have to manufacture it. We get to walk in it.
14: Can we say that again?
13: Right.
14: He prepared the work. We don't have to
13: manufacture it.
14: Right.
13: We just get to walk in it.
14: Right.
13: Yeah. Sorry. Thanks for letting me go back to that.
0: No, it's great. So being a missional couple and what that means to us is, again, it is tied out that God has created a work for us to walk into. And it shouldn't be like walking outside in Orlando in 98 degree temperature.
14: No, it shouldn't.
0: It just shouldn't. And so when we encounter resistance in something that we want to try to accomplish, knowing that we can set that aside and that we can pursue something different and knowing that God's going to make the path clear. But that doesn't mean sometimes our first step might not be in the mud or off the path a little bit or through the humidity as we try to struggle in understanding what's mine and what's God's with this.
14: Right.
0: And so I think a lot of it has to do with just that question, like, will you give your life to me? And I said I would surrender it to you.
14: Right.
0: And so what does that surrender look like? And it's truly letting him in all aspects of my life.
14: Right.
0: And he controls the outcomes.
14: Absolutely. Our job is obedience. God's is outcomes. Right. It's almost like the waving of the white flag. Like, I give up. You have complete control of every bit of territory in my life. It belongs to you to reconstruct, to manage how you will, and it's yours. And that really is what it is, to surrender to him. And then also, then consequently, you'll follow him into the mission that he has pre-purposed for you to fulfill, right?
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9: Tanya Kravitch, our guest tonight with Trevor, and they're going to return tomorrow evening and Wednesday with more on this subject. Meantime, we're heading towards music shortly from Torrin Wells, Serve the Lord, and We Are Messengers. What come what may. Before we catch up with Kiwi Bible teacher Tark Barner, Running with Fire, we'll be learning about what his newest teaching is all about, what it means to be a master of the plot twist. 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

Serve the Lord, the voice of Torin Wells there. Well, just time for a quick reminder about our prayer wall. Everyone's back on deck, and each day we are praying for all the needs on our prayer wall. So if you have a prayer need, make sure that you post your prayer need on our prayer wall so that we can start praying for you as well. 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Just click on the faith button at the top of the page in the middle, and you'll see few options come up, and one of them is the prayer wall. 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You don't need to include your name there. First name is fine if you want to, but that wouldn't be it. And you'll know, we'll see it, and each day around about 10 a.m. we're going to be praying for you. That's the prayer wall at rema.co.nz via the faith button. We are messengers now. Come what may.

0: Still running to you. That was Natalie Lane along with We Are Messengers and Come What May. We're just a couple of minutes away from Tark Barna Running with Far, beginning a new series tonight. It's called Master of the Plot Twist. We serve a God of the impossible because actually nothing is impossible for God. God is also the master of the plot twist, doing the unexpected outcomes for good out of what seems like a bad situation to start with, though. That's how we get into our series with Tark Barna. He's coming up.
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12: 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To know the will of God.

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1: Thanks for joining me today and welcome to another week of daily devotions. I hope they inspire you, encourage you, help you through the day, draw you closer to God. Hey, please do feel free to share these with other people. Let's get the word of God out as far and wide as we can. Pastor told me of his father, who was a successful businessman, but a very heavy drinker. And he would have gin during work. Imagine that drink, gin. Gin's pretty strong from what I'm told. He had a terrible upbringing. The doctors gave him 6 months to live. He had internal bleeding, liver and other organs. He's in bed at night and he sees this bright light by the window. He tells his wife and she says, is this bright light? And she said, there's nothing there, go to sleep. Then he hears this voice. We understand it was a voice of an angel or of Jesus and said, Tom, you're an alcoholic. He'd been saved earlier. So this woke him up. He went to a Christian for prayer. Every demon of alcohol left him, set him free. He never touched another drink. And that was 40 years later when I heard this story. We serve the God of the impossible. Luke 1:37, nothing is impossible with God. So let your faith rise today. I heard this preacher use a phrase that I want to pick up on. It's two words, plot twist. God is a God of plot twists. In other words, unexpected great endings. And maybe you need a plot twist in your life right now. What the enemy meant for evil, God is able to turn it for good. We see a lot of incredible plot twists, unexpected outcomes in the Bible. So, hey, this should encourage you because it sure encourages me. Let me give you some of them, all right? Peter denies the Lord 3 times. Ha, done, dusted. No, plot twist. He becomes the leader of the apostles. Paul, the persecutor of Christians, even witnessing the death of Christians, plot twist. Damascus Road experience, and he writes many books in the New Testament. What about Rahab, the prostitute, down and out, unwelcomed in society? If anyone's not going to do anything much, it's Rahab, but not with God. Plot twist. She ends up in the genealogy of Jesus. Come on. Prostitute, genealogy of Jesus? Give me a break. This is for real. This is for real. God's the master of the plot twist. Gideon. From the weakest clan, full of fear. he said, I'm the weakest, I'm useless. And what? He becomes a mighty man of valor that delivers Israel. Samson, one more, the womanizer. Lost his hair, the source of his power. Plot twist, his hair grows again and wins a massive victory. Becomes a mighty deliverer in the final moments of his life. If you have failed, if you've messed up, your hair can grow again. God can get you back on the horse, get you running again. Your strength can come back. There can be a great plot twist and your future can be amazing. So don't ever write anyone off, no matter how much they have messed up. Do not write them off because we serve the God of the plot twist. And no matter what you are going through, no matter what mistakes you have made, the regrets you have, keep trusting God because he has got a plot twist in store for you if you need it that will leave you amazed and astounded. What the enemy meant for evil, all the history, all the background, all the mistakes, all the sins, all the compromises, what the enemy meant for evil, my God, your God, can turn it for immense good. Please be encouraged today. God's got a great future in store for you. And if you need it, believe for it, expect it, and look for a plot twist in the very near future.
0: 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We hope you'll join us next time.
2: Tark Bana, Running With Fire. Hope you enjoyed tonight's program. He's back with us for more around about 8:45 tomorrow evening. Coming up towards news at 9 o'clock, and that means we're not far away from Insight for Living with Chuck Swindoll, learning more from Job. Another long-winded monologue, a man of great endurance. At 9:45, Foundations is back with Mandy and Robbo, the program where we learn about the Jewish roots of our Christian faith. We're learning about the feasts on the Jewish calendar tonight, focusing in on Yom Kippur. That's all coming up. Josh Wilson now, Things That I'm Afraid Of.

0: keeping you in the know. This is Rima News.
1: In this update, people have been allowed back into the Scenic Hotel in Dunedin after a suspected gas leak in the basement. Fire and Emergency say after taking multiple readings, they've declared it safe for people to return. The hotel was evacuated and roads closed in Dunedin's CBD at around 3 p.m. following concerns a faulty transformer was producing hydrogen cyanide. New Zealand and India have today ratified our new free trade agreement. Trade Minister Todd McClay says this deal lets us cash in on India's expanding middle class and enormous population. He says India's economy, which our businesses will get access to very soon, is expected to hit $12 trillion by 2030. McClay says the FTA has strong support from the parliaments of both countries.
2: This means that we're now in a position to bring the agreement into force on the 20th of October this year, bringing the benefits to our exporters straight away.
1: Winston Peters is eyeing up closer ties with the United States as he reflects on another term as foreign minister. He's spoken to the New Zealand Institute of International Affairs before Parliament wraps up this week for campaign season. Senior political reporter Azaria Howell has more.
3: Winston Peters says trade protectionism, including tariffs, have been unwelcome. Despite that, the minister is calling for the US to support Pacific prosperity and security and tackling transnational drug smuggling. The foreign minister suggests not enough money is going to our diplomatic network, with cost restraints imposed on government agencies.
1: A Sydney court has heard a former police officer allegedly disguised himself as an Uber Eats delivery rider before killing his ex-boyfriend and the man's new partner. 31-year-old Beau Lamar Condon is accused of developing an infatuation with his television presenter ex ahead of the fatal double shooting in 2024. He's pleaded not guilty to murder, with the trial expected to last 3 months. In sport, Warriors forward Lekha Halasima has revealed how hampered he was by a hamstring injury during his side's NRL elimination final defeat to Newcastle. Halasima scored his side's only two tries as a late game day inclusion in the side after 3 weeks sidelined with a hamstring injury. He says the hamstring tweaked again, but he was determined to see the match out.
4: Physios came over and said if I was a warrior, I just said, yeah, let's keep fighting.
1: 10 All Blacks who travelled to the United States for the final match of the Greatest Rivalry Tour against South Africa have been released to play in the NPC this weekend. Simon Parker, Jamie Hanna, Samisi Taailoa, Josh Lord and Cortez Ratima are among those released to their respective provinces. Auckland FC striker Sam Crosgrove will be forced to sit out the opening two games of his side's A-League title defence next month through suspension. A red card copped in the Intercontinental Cup in Jeddah has seen him receive a two-game ban. The weather for Northland to Kapiti, including Coromandel and the Central High Country, mostly cloudy, isolated showers turning to rain for a time tomorrow morning or afternoon, then fine spells increasing. Bay of Plenty, Gisborne and Hawke's Bay, mostly fine but cloudy periods in Bay of Plenty and scattered rain tomorrow afternoon or evening. Wellington and Wairarapa, partly cloudy tonight, rain tomorrow morning, briefly heavy, clearing in the afternoon and becoming fine. Buller to Westland, also Nelson, Marlborough and Canterbury, rain spreading north this evening and overnight, possibly heavy, clearing tomorrow morning, then showers developing tomorrow afternoon. Otago, Southland and Fiordland, a period of rain tonight, possibly heavy, with thunderstorms in Fiordland. Showers tomorrow, some heavy and possibly thundery with hail and snow lowering to about 300 metres. And for the Chatham Islands, cloudy period and rain tomorrow evening. That's news, sport and weather. I'm Stuart Willey.
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6: From the Bible. Religion that God our Father accepts as pure and faultless is this: to look after orphans and widows in their distress and to keep oneself from being polluted by the world. 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
7: Great to have your company tonight on Rima. Thank you for joining us. I'm Rosemary Jane. That was James chapter 1 verse 27. We're coming up for you. Music from Mercy Me later. Make it well. Also Foundations, learning more about the Jewish roots of our Christian faith in the feast of Yom Kippur tonight. But let's start by joining Chuck Swindoll, bringing us insight for living, reminding us of a man of great endurance, Job, and how even the so-called friends that are around us can actually come up with a truth. We start with prayer.
8: Job was at his lowest moment. And when his friends showed up to comfort him, they did little more than compound his predicament. Round after round of counsel, and none of it touched the real ache of his suffering. I am Clayton Bjelland, and today on Insight for Living, Chuck Swindoll brings us into this precarious moment. Along the way, he'll show us that even long-winded speeches from well-meaning friends can stumble onto something true. As this final voice winds down, Job started to view God's character in a significant way. Before we resume, Chuck leads us in prayer.
9: It's a wonderful reminder, our Father, to know that you stayed up all night planning this meeting, that you neither slumber nor sleep, that you've never met a moment when you were tired. You've never come to the end of your rope. And how patient and gracious you have been to us, who frequently find ourselves there. How good you are to us. How gracious, giving us what we don't deserve, restoring us even when we resist your hand in our lives. Thank you, Father, for pursuing us when we weren't even looking for you, and for bringing peace when we were in the midst of such deep need. You are good all the time. Forgive us for comparing you to anyone we've ever known, or somehow thinking that there is something a lot like you in us. For apart from Christ, we are of all people most miserable. Left to ourselves, we would make a royal mess of our lives. We come today to learn and to grow and to worship, and for a change, not to be preoccupied with ourselves, some image in a mirror, some reputation we're trying to polish. Thank you that you are not impressed. Thank you for interrupting our world with reminders on occasion of our own limitations and weaknesses. It's as if you reach down and touch us. And whatever you touch, you change. Thank you, Father, for watching over us even when we don't know where to look for danger. Thank you for those in uniform who have the unenviable task of protecting their country. Heroic women and men who serve the cause of freedom. Give our president great guidance. These are threatening days. The Congress is divided. The people are unsure. We need you to intervene and to touch us there. Lord, for this moment now in time, we pray that you will put your hand upon different lives represented in this room. And some who couldn't make it today, for whatever reason, we pray that you will visit us with a fresh touch, your presence and your encouragement. Awaken us, free us, give us reminders that you do all things well.
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9: On top of Elihu's message to Job are three other friends who have taken far too long to say much too little to Job, who could have taught them all. And then Elihu, on the heels of everyone else, Eliphaz three times, Bildad three times, Zophar twice, and Job answering each one, you'll remember along the way, Elihu has waited, and then finally when he talks, you wonder why, honestly. Six chapters. So this is a, he gave him the whole load, I guess we could say. Rather than getting bogged down into needless detail, let's sort of slide our way along with Elihu, with apologies. Here's my take on what he has to say. Let me give you several observations. First, he delivers four speeches. Let me say, secondly, his message contains two very fine points. First, God disciplines a person to turn him from the error of his way. God disciplines a person to turn him or to turn her from the error of their ways. Second, God governs justly. He's fair. And the major theme of all that Elihu has to say is a good theme. God is sovereign. He is not only good all the time, he is in control all the time. He is sovereign and he doesn't explain himself, nor should he feel obligated to. Third, neither Job nor his counselors answer Elihu at any point. These chapters run uninterrupted. There's no question and answer. There's no response. There's no dialogue. It's all a monologue. It's a long-winded monologue. Interestingly about Elihu, unlike the others, it says four times at the beginning of his talk that he's angry. In fact, it says that he's burning with anger. Did you catch that when I read that earlier? Verse 2, the anger of Elihu burned. Against Job, his anger burned. Verse 3, his anger burned against his three friends. Verse 5, his anger burned as he spoke. Remember when you spoke and you were angry? All of us can remember. Almost without exception, we said things we wish we hadn't said. We said more than we wish we would have said. We regret things that fell from our lips, especially if we were burning with anger. It's kind of a momentary out of control verbal condition. And that's Elihu. We're told a little of his background. You can check it for yourself in verse 2 and verse 6. We're told where he's from and what family he's come from. And we're told he's younger. Did you get that? Verse 6, I am young in years, and you are old. Therefore, I was shy and afraid to tell you what I think. Ever been in that situation? Sure, most of us have. You're around those who are wiser, those who have more years on you. And we all have learned over the years that we need to respect those who are older. I think his words speak of intimidation. He's reluctant to speak. He's even, as he says, fearful. But he does make a good comment, because he's listened to those other gray heads. And he says in verse 9, 32:9, the abundant in years may not be wise, nor may elders understand justice. True, huh? In other words, years may cause you to listen closely, but you may not necessarily hear great wisdom just because a person is older. That's why I like the verse 18 of chapter 32. I'm full of words. He's also full of himself when you get to reading what he has to say. He's younger. He's rash. Let me suggest that he made four very real mistakes when he decided to talk. First, he took too long getting started. You know how we'll say to someone we know real well, like somebody in our family, get to the point. You know how you'll do that? Or what is it you're trying to say? Second, he comes across as pompous. He comes across as pompous. How do we come across as pompous? He leaves little room for response. He states his opinion with too much dogmatism. He sees himself as the final authority. He preaches. Let me give you a tip. It's helpful if you just leave the preaching to me. Okay? Let me take the hits. If it's one-on-one or one-on-a-few, don't preach. If it's with your kids, don't preach. If it's with your partner in life, don't preach. If it's with your boss or somebody who works for you, don't preach. Preaching isn't appropriate in small group settings. And he forgets that. The third thing, he states what Job already knew. He brought nothing new out. That's why Job never responds. And fourth mistake, he never acknowledges that he doesn't know for sure. There's something refreshing about someone who has the floor, who's willing to say, I really don't know all that I should know about this, but it's wonderful when you're around someone who has a wealth of knowledge, but you hear them say, I'm not the final word. I do not care what authority you are, how long you've studied in the field, how many initials are after your name, what degrees you have earned and worked hard for, you are not the final word. You are still a learner. And the most intelligent are the most teachable. We still are learning. I learn from virtually every person I'm around. Every intern we've ever worked with, I've learned something valuable from the intern. Hopefully they picked up some things as well. Elihu's not a learner. Elihu's busy with that long index finger bouncing against the sternum of Job. And probably never himself had one boil. Job's covered with them. Don't be the Pope, Elihu. Learn from this man. Well, the first speech, he begins in chapter 32 and ends it at the end of chapter 33. And there's a couple of things in it I think are worth mentioning. He speaks first to all the men, verses 6 to 14. Then he speaks to Job, 15 to 22. And then he continues on speaking to Job and finally gets to his point. Takes him forever, but he finally gets to a point, verse 13 of chapter 33. Why do you complain against him? H is capitalized appropriately. It refers to God, Job. Why do you complain against God that he does not give an account of all his doings? Indeed, God speaks once or twice, yet no one notices it. In good Hebrew poetry, he says once, yea, twice. Sometimes it'll say six, yea, seven. So he's saying God speaks in a couple of ways. First, verse 15, in a dream or a vision. If you like marking your Bible, put a little one there. That's the first way God speaks. At least he did in those days. And put a little two by verse 19. Man is also chastened with pain on his bed. God speaks when you're sick, when you're laid aside with unceasing complaint in his bones, describing the pain of life. So that his life loathes bread and his soul favorite food. His flesh wastes away from sight and his bones, which were not seen, stick out. It's a picture of going hungry and being so sick you don't even want to eat. Then his soul draws near to the pit. He thinks he's going to die and his life to those who bring death. Then he refers to a very interesting observation, a mediating angel. Now look closely. He says, God speaks in a dream and a vision in the night, verse 15. And he also speaks even in the pain. There is a message that God communicates in suffering itself. Most people who have gone through deep suffering have a knowledge and a wisdom others of us lack. Why? Because they learned on the bed of affliction. Yeah. And then how do we get the message from God to us? Well, Elihu suggests, look closely, verse 23, there is an angel as mediator for man. One out of 1,000. I think you may have never seen this before. I confess, I don't remember ever reading this before. They're rare. 1 in 1,000, we would say. To remind a man what is right for him, let him be gracious to him and say, deliver him from going down to the pit. And he delivers him from death. Let his flesh, verse 25, become fresher than in youth. Let him return to the days of his youthful vigor. Then he will pray to God and he will accept him. Capital H, God will accept him and he may see his face with joy, may restore his righteousness to man. Let me pause here and let you look at that. Let your mind turn over what we just read. Now, admittedly, this may be Elihu's opinion, but it is inspired. It comes from the Spirit of God, and it's preserved for us in the sacred text. Interesting, isn't it? Could it be that certainly in those days when God communicated through dreams and visions and in those days when God spoke directly to individuals in supernatural manners, could it be that there is a mediating angel? John Hartley, in his book, The Book of Job, writes, Elihu teaches that there is a heavenly intercessor who takes up the sufferer's case. This helper is an angel who functions as a mediator, one who will help whomever God is afflicting for disciplinary reasons. The identity of this mediating angel is uncertain. Elihu is also countering Eliphaz's position that there's no holy one to whom Job may turn for help. Elihu says that there is a special angel who works for the redemption of the afflicted. The phrase, one among 1,000, is taken by some to mean this mediating angel is a very special heavenly creature. In Elihu's teaching, this special angel works for the restoration of those who have strayed from the right way. How about that? Now, before I go on, let me caution here. God no longer speaks in dreams and visions. I think there are times we learn things while suffering. I certainly believe in the ministering spirits who are the angels who carry out God's bidding and sometimes even carry God's message. Most often they are invisible. We cannot hear them. We cannot see them. We cannot touch them. Though they can manifest themselves in human form and have done so. Hebrews 13 suggests that. I think these mediating angels, if in fact there are such, are rare. I think they carry his message. Now, we have now the Holy Spirit who takes the Word of God and reveals truth to us from the Scriptures. So be careful about guiding your life with dreams and visions, okay? I always get a little nervous when a fellow Christian says, oh, I had a vision, and God told me to tell you. And I go, oh, whoa. I mean, I may not do that, but you need to know. Down inside, I'm going, oh, brother. You know, like this gal that saw the face of Jesus in an enchilada. You know. I see Snoopy in an enchilada. Doesn't mean Snoopy's there. I see him in the clouds and all of that. That's nonsense. That's crazy-making stuff. Don't fall into that. You go there, I can take you to Zipville, where you'll find out all kinds of other things, and you will have no way of knowing it wasn't God. Because I say it's a vision and he told me. People tell me God told me so-and-so. I say, is he baritone or bass? And they don't like it when you ask him that because it sounds like you don't believe God is miraculous. I believe he's miraculous. I believe he can do whatever he wishes to do. I just know he's limited the truth to his word. And I'm satisfied with that. When we exhaust the Scriptures, then we can look for other sources. But we have a lifetime in which we cannot even exhaust one page of Scripture. But in those days, before the Bible was complete, God gave his message through dreams and visions. And He spoke in the midst of the pain with mediating angels communicating. And Job, God's speaking to you in this. Are you hearing what he has to say? Interestingly, Job doesn't answer. The second speech begins in chapter 34. Elihu is pleading for his audience. Maybe he's seeing Job drift a little, kind of like Eutychus. Hear my words, you wise men, verse 2. Listen to me, you who know, for the ear tests words as the palate tastes food. He says it again in verse 16. If you have understanding, hear this. Listen to the sound of my words. Now he speaks only to Job until he gets to verse 33. Then he waits. It sounds like a pause. In 34:33, if you'll turn there, shall he recompense on your terms because you have rejected it? For you must choose and not I. Therefore, declare what you know. And I think he waits. And Job doesn't speak. Why doesn't Job answer? He's been there before. I don't mean this to sound wrong or to be ugly, but not every person needs an answer. You just let them go on. And you don't owe them an explanation. You don't need to give them proof of something. Job doesn't even answer Elihu here. So Elihu gets a little ticked. And he ends with a rather strong and firm word regarding repentance. And he now takes up the cause of the other counselors who were blaming Job at every turn. And that continues through chapter 35. I realize we're covering a lot of territory. I'm aware of that. Trust me, you're not missing a lot. 35 is a lot of 34. 34 is a lot of 14 and 12 and 9 and 7. It's the same old sing song given in other words, but Elihu has nothing fresh to offer, and so Job doesn't answer him. In fact, Elihu ends by insulting Job at the end of chapter 35, which is this third speech you may recall in our outline. At the end of it, he sort of levels Job. Verse 13 of chapter 35, surely God will not listen to an empty cry, implying Job's cries are empty. Nor will the Almighty regard it. How much less when you say you do not behold him? The case is before him. You must wait for him. You hear the preaching? And now because he has not visited in his anger, nor has he acknowledged transgression well, so Job opens his mouth emptily. He multiplies words without knowledge. That's really insulting to say it like that. Eugene Peterson gets the idea when he paraphrases, Job, you talk sheer nonsense, nonstop nonsense. That's the way he ends. And then he goes to his fourth message. And Job patiently waits for him to finish. But you know what? When you get toward the end of Elihu's speech, he gets back on target. In fact, chapter 36 and into 37, he covers four bases. Listen to them. They all make sense. First, God watches over the righteous. If the righteous commit a transgression, he lets them know they've done wrong. If they respond to the rod of discipline, he restores them. If they don't, they suffer the consequences. That's awfully good theology. One man suggests that chapter 36 is the best theology in the book of Job thus far. And he may very well be right.
10: 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That's the God Job is beginning to see even in the middle of his pain. 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I'm Clayton Bjellin, inviting you to join us again when Chuck Swindoll continues his study on the colourful life of Job, Tuesday on Insight for Living.
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0: Kane, their song Living Water, along with Moosey Me tonight on Rima Make It Well. Heading towards Mandy and Robbo in Foundations, learning more about the Jewish roots of our Christian faith and the feasts, the Jewish feasts. Yom Kippur is going to be our focus, the Day of Atonement. What does that mean? And how does it relate to our lives now? Mandy and Robbo, they're on the way.
1: For some people in Papua New Guinea, darkness isn't something that just comes at night. 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But there is hope. 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And this Thursday, they're joining us for Rema's Miracles Day, a day to bring sight to people living in darkness, a day to bless our brothers and sisters in

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3: Foundations.
4: The name Yom Kippur came about over a period of time, and it's just the tradition now, and that Yom Kippur means day like Purim. We learned about the Feast of Purim.
5: Yep, with Esther.
4: Yeah.
5: The story of Esther.
3: Foundations. 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With Robbo Robinson and Mandy Warby.
5: Yom Kippur is the Jewish Day of Atonement, the sixth of the seven mandatory festivals of the Lord. As with all of these festivals, Jesus, our Messiah, fulfills every one of them. Over the next few programs, we're going to learn how he fulfills the Day of Atonement.
4: You know, all of the feasts have the parallel where you can look at them and go, oh, wow, Jesus fulfills them in all of these different ways. Yom Kippur is one of the more obvious ones. It becomes very, very blatant the more you learn about it. Yom Kippur is also the holiest and the most solemn day in the Hebrew calendar. And you mentioned that it was number six out of the seven mandatory feasts of the Lord, and it was actually instituted in Leviticus 23. Actually, just as a complete aside, when Yom Kippur is happening in Israel, it's like the entire nation shuts down. Like everything, buses, trains, TV, everything shuts down.
5: Whoa.
4: Everything shuts down. And that's why Israel was a bit of a sitting duck during the Yom Kippur War. Their enemies decided to attack them.
5: Whoa.
4: And the only way they were actually able to rally was through the old-fashioned, sirens.
5: Mm-hmm.
4: Otherwise, they couldn't even ring anybody. Everything was shut down. So just as an aside,
5: that's amazing.
4: It's so solemn and it's so serious that the entire nation will shut down. Of course, the army doesn't do that anymore. They stay alert.
5: They've learned the lesson.
4: They've learned their lesson well.
5: But as you say, the feasts of the Lord really represent in a number of different ways the plan of God's redemption for the world.
4: Absolutely. Actually, once we get through all of them, we'll be able to look back and just recap over each of the seven feasts and you go, wow, that is the plan of redemption, all fulfilled through Jesus the Messiah. It's quite amazing. We've talked about this many, many times, but man's greatest predicament is that he is sinful and therefore he is separated from God. God is holy.

0: he cannot abide sin. Now, because God knew man would sin, he instituted this plan of redemption. And because God can't tolerate sin, he had to make sure that the plan of redemption would provide this means of being reconciled to the human creation. Reconciliation, it's a politically correct term these days, but God invented the concept. And the feasts of the Lord, of course, reveal this.
1: So when does Yom Kippur actually take place?
0: The 10th day of the Hebrew month of Tishri, the first month of the annual Hebrew calendar, but it's actually the 7th month in the religious calendar. Gets a little bit confusing. We talked about Rosh Hashanah, which is the Jewish New Year, the welcoming of the king and the preparation, this starting of this preparation of repentance, welcoming the king, but there is this process of repentance. And that starts the 10 days of awe at Rosh Hashanah, the Jewish New Year. The 10 days of awe lead up to Yom Kippur. And these 10 days is meant to be personal reflection, personal preparation, and repentance for all the wrongdoings and all of the sins that have separated people from God. And the ultimate goal is not only forgiveness, but to have your name written in the book of life.
1: Amazing.
0: That's the ultimate goal.
1: And we can read about the instigation of Yom Kippur in Leviticus 23, verses 27 and 28, say, on exactly the 10th day of this 7th month is the Day of Atonement. It shall be a holy convocation for you, and you shall humble your souls and present an offering by fire to the Lord. You shall not do any work on this day, for it is a Day of Atonement, to make atonement on your behalf before the Lord your God.
0: Again, there's this understanding that this is about a substitute. It's somebody doing a sacrifice on your behalf before the day of the Lord.
1: Now, we should note that the details of what took place on Yom Kippur are found in Leviticus 16, but the Bible doesn't actually refer to it as Yom Kippur. So how did that name come about?
0: The name Yom Kippur came about over a period of time, and it's just the tradition now, and Yom Kippur means day like Purim. We learned about the Feast of Purim.
1: Yep, with Esther.
0: Yeah.
1: The story of Esther.
0: Yeah. And so the story of Esther, in just very briefly, is Esther goes, well, Haman, wicked Haman, boo, hiss. He has this scheme where he deceives the king and he puts out this edict that the Jewish people were going to be annihilated, completely, genocide of the Jewish people, another attempt. And Esther is asked by her uncle Mordecai to go before the king and plead their case. And she says, well, I can't. It's illegal. If I go before him without him summoning me, it's a death sentence. Mm. But in Esther 4:16, it actually gives us the account of what happened.
1: Yeah, so she says to her uncle Mordecai in this verse, go assemble all the Jews who are found in Susa and fast for me. Don't eat or drink for 3 days, night or day. I and my maidens also will fast in the same way, and thus I will go into the king, which is not according to the law, and if I perish, I perish.
0: Amazing, isn't it? See, here you've got a lady, she's like a substitute. She's this go-between.
1: Yeah.
0: I will go between me, my people, and the king, offer my life in the hopes that I can bring about their salvation.
1: Mm.
0: So again, you've got this principle of a substitute. So that's where the name Yom Kippur comes from, given to the Jews regarding this Day of Atonement. And in the role of the Day of Atonement, the high priest is particularly important. His role is absolutely vital. And the actual function or the outworking of the Day of Atonement can be a little bit gruesome. Actually, many of the feasts are, when you look at Passover and everything, somebody's got to die.
1: Mm.
0: Blood has to be shed. So it can be a little bit gruesome. But the high priest's role is very, very important, crucial actually. So the Holy of Holies is this little tiny room that is situated in the centre or the heart of initially the tabernacle, then when the temples were built, right in the heart of the temple. And this little room was where the Ark of the Covenant and the mercy seat were, and nobody could go in there, not even to dust, throughout the year, only once a year, and the high priest would go in there and he would go through numerous ceremonial washings and cleansings, we would say baptisms, mikveh, he would go into this water cleansing, numerous of them. He wore special garments just for this day. He had to go through all this ritual. He would offer a bull as a sin offering for himself and his family. His family was the priestly family, the family of Aaron. And he had to be all cleansed, he had to be all sacrificed up, ready to go in there so that he was clean.
1: And he'd go in with fear and trembling, thinking he may not come out.
0: He would go in with fear and trembling. This is a serious, serious ritual or ceremony. He's literally coming before the presence, the very presence of God. And remember, God can't tolerate sin. Yeah. So he had to make sure he was well and truly washed and clean, sparkling and shiny before he entered this little place. But he would take in there the blood of a goat that he would sprinkle over the mercy seat. But here's the fascinating thing. They would bring two goats. They had to be perfect without blemish, but they would bring two goats to the entryway to either the tabernacle or later the temples. And then the priest would cast lots. And depending on which one the lot fell to, one goat would be sacrificed. Its blood would be shed and he would take that and sprinkle it on the mercy seat in the Holy of Holies. The other goat had a very special or specific role. And you want to know what that role is, don't you?
1: I sure do.
0: Well, I'm sorry, you're going to have to wait till next time.
1: So we'll keep you all in suspense on this one, and we will explore these two goats and understand the term scapegoat as we continue to study the Day of Atonement, or Yom Kippur, on Foundations.
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3: Mandy and Robbo continuing our talk on Yom Kippur tomorrow night. Hope you can join us for that as we head towards news at 10 and Dr. David Jeremiah with Turning Point just around the corner, along with Bernie Diamond with a different perspective on faith. Blessing of four now, your love on Rhema.

0: keeping you in the know. This is Rima News.
1: In this update, another moderate shake has been felt in parts of the lower North Island this evening. GeoNet says the 4.1 magnitude quake shortly before 9:30 was just west of Masterton at a depth of 17 kilometres. Changing interest deductibility is off the table for Labour, despite crying foul over government changes this term. The party's confirmed it won't change coalition settings, letting landlords deduct 100% of interest in tax returns. Labour dubbed it a tax cut for landlords, but Chris Hipkins says their proposed capital gains tax will remedy that.
2: At the time rules were changed around interest deductibility, the Labour Party at that point had ruled out a capital gains tax. Now clearly that's changed.
1: Concerns a national election promise to get children school ready is being developed without enough teacher input. It wants to ban screens and devices in early childhood centres and limit their use in primary schools. It also wants children needs assessed before starting school. Kindy teacher and NZEI member Sally Griffin says she hopes the school start check would be a holistic approach, but worries it won't be.
3: We are the professionals working in the sector. I've got 30 years teaching experience. A number of my colleagues have got the same, if not more, and we've not been involved in these discussions.
1: The Prime Minister says New Zealand naval ships transiting the Taiwan Strait last week were carrying out a routine exercise. Reuters reports the naval frigate Te Mana and supply ship Aotearoa went through 3 days ago. Last November, Chinese forces followed a New Zealand naval ship as it crossed the Taiwan Strait. The waterway is claimed by China but regarded by Taiwan as international waters. Chris Luxon says he's not expecting China to react.
4: It's a routine activity. It's conducted in a safe and professional way. It's conducted under international law. It's in international waters.
1: Waikato police are asking for any footage relating to a death at Te Awamutu train station last night. All heritage train services have been stood down nationwide during investigations. Police are encouraging witnesses to seek support. In sport, Warriors boss Cameron George is demanding answers from the NRL over three contentious decisions that went against his side in their elimination final against Newcastle. The Warriors were on the wrong end of three late calls in the two-point defeat. Meanwhile, Mitchell Barnett is devastated at the conclusion of his time with the Warriors. The New South Wales enforcer was always on the move after this season, after being granted an early release to join the Broncos in 2027. Barnett wasn't ready for the curtain to come down just yet.
5: Very grateful for the opportunity I've had at this club and the people in it. Like, I just, there's so many people that have done so many things for me and my family, especially of late when we've needed them.
1: All Blacks coach Dave Rennie will be forced to spend the back half of the year with a vastly different starting loose forward trio to the one he's backed so far. Flanker Luke Jacobson will be out for 4 to 5 months with the elbow tendon injury suffered in the third test against South Africa. The weather forecast for Northland to Kapiti, including Coromandel and the Central High Country. Mostly cloudy, isolated showers turning to rain for a time tomorrow morning or afternoon, then fine spells increasing. Bay of Plenty, Gisborne and Hawke's Bay. Mostly fine but cloudy periods in Bay of Plenty and scattered rain tomorrow afternoon or evening. Wellington and Wairarapa, partly cloudy tonight. Rain tomorrow morning, briefly heavy, clearing in the afternoon and becoming fine. Buller to Westland, also Nelson, Marlborough and Canterbury. Rain spreading north this evening and overnight, possibly heavy. Clearing tomorrow morning, then showers developing tomorrow afternoon. Otago, Southland and Fiordland. A period of rain this evening, possibly heavy, with thunderstorms in Fiordland. Showers tomorrow, some heavy and possibly thundery with hail and snow lowering to about 300 metres. And for the Chatham Islands, cloudy periods, rain tomorrow evening. That's news, sport and weather. I'm Stuart Willey.
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7: From the Bible. Yet the Lord longs to be gracious to you. Therefore he will rise up to show you compassion. For the Lord is a God of justice. Blessed are all who wait for him. Words to live by on Rema.
8: Great to have you with me tonight on Rema. Welcome if you've just tuned in. I'm Rosemary Jane with you through till midnight. That was Isaiah 30 and verse 18. Well, coming up a little later, we've got music from Tasha Layton and Josh Grove before we join Bernie Dimit for a different perspective on faith. And we're going to be learning about total transformation tonight. This is from his series, God's Miracle Makeover. For you. Doesn't that sound intriguing? Let's start with Dr. David Jeremiah. Does God ever change his mind?
9: Bible says God is unchanging, the same yesterday, today, and forever. But in Jonah, God seems to change his mind about Nineveh. So how can that be? Today on Turning Point, Dr. David Jeremiah explores that particular message and explains the apparent contradiction. Now, if you need reassurance of God's steadfastness, stay tuned. As David introduces his eye-opening message, does God change his mind?
10: Well, you know, the Bible says God's word is this, I change not. And we're told that Jesus Christ is the same yesterday, today, and forever. So how can God change his mind? Here is a wonderful discussion of a question that plagues a lot of people. If God is unchangeable, how does he change his mind? Right now, we're going to find out about that here on Turning Point. During the Civil War, President Abraham Lincoln had a general named George McClellan. McClellan was brilliant in many ways. He rebuilt and trained and led the demoralized Union Army, organized it, inspired loyalty among his troops. In fact, they loved him so much they called him Little Mac. But he had one major problem. He could not make decisions. He couldn't make up his mind. He would say we're going to do this and then not do it. He would settle on a strategy, then change it. He would commit to a timeline and then abandon it. And every new piece of information sent him back to the drawing board. He had his troops ready to fight, but he could never pull the switch to do it. And Lincoln, who he worked for, was so frustrated that he reportedly one time came to him and said, if General McClellan is not going to use the army, I would like to borrow it for a time. Because he got so frustrated watching this guy change his mind. But we've all had people around us who tell us they'll meet us somewhere and we take them at their word, they don't show up. Or you try to make a simple plan and they respond with uncertainty and hesitation. Over time, those kinds of relationships can become quite frustrating. And that raises the question, is God like that? I want to approach that question from one verse at the end of the third chapter of Jonah. In many ways, I would like to skip over this verse and go on to the rest of the story. But I can't do that because it's important that we talk about it. Here's the verse. Then God saw their works, that they turned from their evil way, and God relented from the disaster that he had said he would bring upon them, and he did not do it. The Bible says God relented. At first glance, it sounds like God changed his mind. The Bible consistently teaches us that God is changeless. I mean, theologians call this the immutability of God. We see this clearly in Malachi 3:6, where we read, "For I am the Lord God, I do not change. Therefore, you are not consumed, O sons of Jacob." Or Hebrews 13:8, "Jesus Christ the same yesterday, today, and forever." James 1:17 says, "Every good gift and every perfect gift is from above and comes down from the Father, with whom there is no variation or shadow of turning." In other words, God is unchanging and unchangeable. What God is today, he has always been, and what he has always been, he will always be. It is not proper to speak of what God will be or what God has been, because we can only speak of what God is. God lives in the forever present, not in the past, not in the future. God is. Not God was or God will be. God is. He never changes. And that's the truth of the Bible. That's what we have known, most of us, all of our lives. One man, A.W. Pink, explained it this way. He said, God cannot change for the better, for he is already perfect. And being perfect, he cannot change for the worse. So students of the Bible know that God is immutable, that he never changes. That's what the Bible says. But they also know there are several passages in the Old Testament where God is described as changing his mind. For example, in 1 Samuel 15, the Bible says God regretted making Saul king. Here's what it says. I greatly regret that I have set up Saul as king, for he has turned back from following me and not performed my commandments. And then in Genesis 6, concerning the generation before the flood, here's what God says about that. And the Lord said, I will destroy men whom I have created from the face of the earth, both man and beast, creeping thing and birds of the air, for I am sorry that I have made them. Did you read that? And then in Jonah 3:10, God relents from the judgment he had announced against Nineveh. In the case of Saul, God regretted. In the days of Noah, God was sorry. And in Jonah 3, God relented. Some of you are thinking, now there's a contradiction in the Bible. It's in all of those books about the contradictions of the Bible. This is one of them. But before you reach that conclusion, let me just say this. These are not contradictions. Properly understood, they reveal one of the most powerful truths of the Scripture. They do not weaken the changeless character of God, they strengthen it. There never has been a time when this truth is more needed than today, because everywhere you look, there's fluctuation and change. And sometimes you wonder if anything's going to be stable ever again in your whole life. At a time when people are grabbing for anything that will stay put, it's wonderful to have a steadfast God we can trust, who's always the same. But what about these verses? First of all, let me say, this is not a contradiction, it is an accommodation. Put on your thinking cap and follow me. Here's what you need to understand. The Bible says that this God we're talking about is a spirit. John 4:24 says, God is spirit, and those who worship him must worship him in spirit and in truth. How many of you have ever seen a spirit? Don't raise your hand. You can't see a spirit because a spirit doesn't have a body. So how do we understand God, who's a spirit? He doesn't have a body. We do. God speaks in spirit language. That's where he lives. We live in human language. And learning is taking what you do not know, and on the basis of what you do not know, coming to understand it. So if you know nothing, you could not ever learn. But learning uses what you already know to grasp what you do not yet know. So how could we know God unless he revealed himself to us in terms we can comprehend? I have no knowledge of spirit beings. I don't know how to comprehend them. Theology has a word for this process. It's a big, long word. It's anthropomorphism. It is made up of two Greek words, one anthropos, which means man, and morphe, which means form. And anthropomorphism is language about God put into human form. Without these, we would never understand God. That is just simply true. Let me show you what I mean. In Deuteronomy 33:27, we read, the eternal God is your refuge, and underneath are the everlasting arms. Does God have arms? Does the Spirit have arms? Of course not. But God does what arms do. He upholds and undergirds his people. So how does he communicate our security to us? He gives us a picture we understand. Everlasting arms. Aren't you glad for the everlasting arms that hold you? That is who God is. We know that because he speaks in terms we can understand. Here's another one, John 10:29. My Father who has given them to me is greater than all, and no one is able to snatch them out of my Father's hand. So does God have a hand? Does the Spirit in heaven have a physical hand? No. But aren't you grateful for the truth that when you came to Christ, you were placed in the Father's hand, and his hand is closed around you. You were secure in him. How else would you explain to people who cannot grasp spirit language who God is? And then Isaiah 66:1 says, thus says the Lord, heaven is my throne and earth is my footstool. What a picture that is of the sovereignty of God. Seated in heaven, his feet on the earth. Why say it that way? So we can understand he's in control. He's the sovereign God of the universe. 2 Chronicles 16:9 says, "For the eyes of the Lord run to and fro throughout the whole earth." Does God have eyes? A spirit does not have eyes as we do. A spirit has something way greater than that, universal presence and perfect awareness. But to help us understand this spirit God, he uses language of accommodation. He uses the eyes of God. Isaiah 59:1 says, "Behold, the Lord's hand is not shortened that it cannot save, nor his ear heavy that it cannot hear." Does God have ears? But God hears us when we call upon him. He's aware of us when we cry out to him. How can we understand that unless we understand it in terms we already understand? We can't understand a spirit, but we can understand God when he makes himself available to us in human language. Here's the last one. Isaiah 58:14 says, "The mouth of the Lord has spoken." Does God have a mouth? You see, these are human terms, and God accommodates himself to our language to reveal to us who he is so that we can understand. Now, watch carefully. The greatest accommodation ever given is the incarnation. How did God reveal himself? He sent his own son to be born into human flesh, to become a man, to show us God. In him, we see who God is. When you know Jesus, you know God, because Jesus is God. And that is the greatest anthropomorphism of all, God becoming one of us. He walked this earth. He lived among us. We saw him. We understood the Father. And when people said to Jesus, "Jesus, show us the Father," he replied, "If you've seen me, you've seen the Father." He is the physical representation of the God of heaven. The wonder of the incarnation is that Jesus is both fully God and fully man. So he has arms and human nature, even though God by nature doesn't have a body. So when the Bible says God repents or God speaks in human terms, it is God accommodating himself to us. He's helping us to understand how his unchanging character relates to our changing human situations. This is not a contradiction. It's an accommodation. It is God communicating in terms we can comprehend. Thank God he has done that. Otherwise, we would know nothing of the God we love and serve. And it's not only not a contradiction, but an accommodation. It's also an affirmation. This is not a contradiction. Someone has said it this way. This is exactly because God does not repent that he must seem to repent when man changes his mind. Now listen to me carefully. Don't get lost in this. God's repentance is not the changing of his will, but the willing of a change. When we change, God changes. God is immutable, but he is not immobile. He consistently pursues a righteous course, and his attitude is applied according to every moral change in man. God's unchanging holiness requires him to treat the wicked differently from the righteous. Here's what's unchanging about God. He is perfect. He is changeless. He is righteous. If he is righteous and he does not deal with the wicked, he becomes unrighteous. God cannot become unrighteous. God is who he is. So when God is who he is, our response to him sometimes looks as if God is changing, but he's not. We're the changing ones. Did you know the sun isn't fickle because it melts wax and it hardens clay? The change is not in the sun, but in the object upon which it shines. When man changes his behavior, God, in order to remain unchanging, deals with each person according to that change. Our culture says everyone must be treated the same or it's not fair. Even the parables of the New Testament challenge that idea. If God treated everyone the same, regardless of their response to him, he would not be unchanging. His character would be compromised. If God treated those who reject him with the same grace he gives those who receive him, he would not be just. That would contradict his unchanging character. The sun remains the same. Wax melts, clay hardens. The apparent change is not in the sun, but in the object. God preached judgment to Nineveh through Jonah. He said, in 40 days, judgment will come. He did not change his determination to judge wickedness. But when they repented, God dealt with them consistently with his character, and judgment was withheld. Read the book of Nahum. I know you probably won't, but I'm going to tell you anyway. Read the book of Nahum. 100 years after Jonah, Nineveh again had the opportunity to repent, and they did not. The city was destroyed. Was God different in Jonah than in Nahum? No. His character didn't change. Man's response changed. That's why you see the difference. That does not frighten me or weaken my confidence in Scripture. It affirms what I know, that God never changes. He's the only one you can count on to be the same. When we change, and that change affects our relationship to Him, there will be consequences, but it's not God changing. There's a story about a ship moving through thick fog, and the visibility is almost zero. The captain sees a light ahead and radios, "Turn 25 degrees to the south." The response comes back, "You turn 25 degrees to the north." He repeats the command and gets the same answer. Finally, he pulls rank. "This is a U.S. Navy admiral. Change your course immediately." And the fry comes back, "This is the keeper of the lighthouse. Your move." I kind of laugh at that, but let me tell you, God is the keeper of the lighthouse. He never changes. When we change, sometimes it appears as if he does. So when you see this, it's not a contradiction. It's an accommodation. And it's not a contradiction, but an affirmation. And it's not a contradiction, thirdly, but an application. The Lord is consistent. He is always willing to spare the sinner who turns to him. Ezekiel 33:11 says, "As I live, says the Lord God, I have no pleasure in the death of the wicked, but that the wicked turn from his way and live. Turn, turn from your evil way, for why should you die?" That is the heart of God. He is not inflexible, immobile, or uncaring. He does not say, "Obey or perish," without compassion. His heart is to bring as many as possible to himself. That is why we are sent into the world as missionaries. We invest millions of dollars in the message that goes out from this country because God is not willing that any should perish. And there are always two responses before us. James 4:6 says, "God resists the proud and gives grace to the humble." Here in this room today, we are either resisting the proud or we have accepted God's grace. Is God different when he resists the proud than when he gives grace to the humble? No. He's the same God in both cases. When he gives grace, when he resists, he's consistent with who he is. His nature does not change. Romans 6:23 says, "For the wages of sin is death, but the gift of God is eternal life through Jesus Christ our Lord." Is God different when he gives life than when he assigns death? Nope. He's always consistent with who he is. He's the holy, righteous, unchanging God. You and I live in a generation where no one wants to say anything negative. I know some preachers that make it their purpose not ever to preach anything negative. Ever, ever. We preach the love of God, but we avoid speaking judgment. But if you remove the judgment from God, you distort his nature. He is both the God of love and the God of judgment. His holiness requires both. If God could say to someone who violates his nature, "You know what? Today I'm in a good mood. Come on in. We'll just put you in here with the rest of the brothers and sisters." That would compromise his integrity. He would cease to be unchanging. He would cease to be God. God must consistently always act with his nature so that he can be the unchanging God. His nature never changes. The beautiful truth is this: when the individual changes, God responds in perfect consistency with who he is. From our perspective, it appears that God has changed his mind, but God hasn't changed. The individual has changed. That change aligns with the gracious aspect of God's nature, where before it stood under his judgment. When I see how Scripture holds this truth together, I just marvel at the greatness of God. He can offer grace and at the same time say, if you reject that grace, my nature requires a penalty. 2 Peter 3:9 says, the Lord is not slack concerning his promise, as some count slackness, but is long-suffering toward us, not willing that any should perish, but that all should come to repentance. It is God's will that every person come to repentance. It is his will that you meet him on the side of grace, not on the side of judgment. God is as consistent today as he has always been. If you return to him, respond to him, repent of your sin, God will receive you. You may say, well, Pastor Jeremiah, you don't know me. I've gone way too far. No one has done too much. Anyone can be embraced by his grace if you will receive him. Jonah certainly proves that to us. If God extended grace to the violent people of Nineveh, then that same God, who is the same yesterday, today, and forever, will grant grace to anyone who reaches out to receive his offer. He's the same God. God won't change his mind about that. It's something you can count on. It will be that way tomorrow and every tomorrow between now until eternity. God is the same. God is not done with you. You might be done with God, but God is not done with you. He's the changeless God, always available. And that's just his nature. You can be sure that Jesus is the same. He's the same yesterday, today, and forever. God is what he is. He will always be what he is. There will never be a time when he ceases to be what he is. And he is the God who reaches out to you with this invitation to come and be a part of his forever kingdom. So my question to you as we close today is, have you ever done that? Oh yes, he'll be there tomorrow if you don't do it today. But the issue will be, maybe you won't be here tomorrow. God never dies, but we do. His unchanging offer is available to us for as long as we're on this earth. But one day, either his return or our death will close the chapter on where we spend eternity. So while his unchanging offer is available, maybe this is the day you should receive it. Amen. I hope you know that if you ask Jesus Christ to come into your life, he will do so immediately. Just open your heart to him. Acknowledge that you're a sinner and ask for forgiveness, and you will receive that forgiveness and the gift of eternal life that goes with the forgiveness. You will be blessed and you will be fulfilled in your life in ways you've never experienced before. I hope you will give this serious thought, and today will be the day of your salvation. Tomorrow we're going to talk about something very interesting. The book of Jonah is based on discussion between a whale and a worm. The first part of the book is about a whale, and at the end of the book it's about a worm. Two creatures of God that are a part of this incredible story. Tomorrow, worm theology. Don't miss it. We'll see you then. Thanks for listening.
11: 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That's on Turning Point with Dr. David Jeremiah.
8: Dr. David Jeremiah, do join us tomorrow night for more just after the news at 10. Meantime, we're heading towards music from Josh Grove in a couple of minutes. A mighty thanks. And Tasha Layton, Meet Me in the Valley, her song, before we catch up with Bernie Dimit for a different perspective on faith and beginning his new series, God's Miracle Makeover for You.
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0: Meet Me in the Valley. That was Tasha Layton, and from Josh Grove, a mighty thanks. Well, thank you for joining me this evening on Rema. Coming up to Bernie Dimet with a different perspective on faith. If you heard the title earlier, you'll be intrigued by this one. Our new series, God's Miracle Makeover for You. We're talking about total transformation as we begin the series with Bernie. He's coming up.
1: Hey there, I'm Nerida.
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8: Everybody these days is looking for transformation, a new life, a new start, a new way. That, when you think about it, is the desire that many of today's reality TV shows pander to. But is transformation really possible? And if so, how and where do you get it? I'm Bernie Diamond, and welcome to the program today as we kick off a new series of messages called God's Miracle Makeover for You. We've all watched them on television, haven't we? The makeover shows. I remember when reality TV first became a phenomenon back in the 1990s, and way back then it felt kind of bizarre. But these days it's the norm, and we have reality makeover shows for just about anything and everything on television. There are body and beauty makeover shows where they take a plain Jane through a little plastic surgery, even dental surgery, a nip and a tuck here and there, some serious work on her hair and her makeup, and a style makeover on how she dresses, and all of a sudden, voila, there you have it, Miss Universe. There are some home makeover shows, renovation shows, surprise garden makeover shows, apartment makeover shows. Even the current talent shows are all about makeovers, from the initial slightly dull and boring guy that fronts up for the audition to the handsome buck all glammed up who sings his heart out in the grand final. See, this idea of makeovers has become the new vehicle for reality television to thrive and to become an incredible phenomenon that it's become. But the problem with reality television is that it's not real. In fact, there's nothing much real about reality television at all. It's carefully stage managed and contrived, let me tell you. Look, I've been on TV shoots. I remember doing a 2.5 minute spot that took 8 hours to shoot. All that stuff that looks oh so spontaneous on television is carefully scripted, carefully choreographed, carefully constructed. And we take this shot and that shot and we cut it and we try that again. All that stuff. To put it bluntly, reality television is completely an illusion. It's a mirage. It's not real. And through this medium, producers are peddling the concept of life transformation. It's aspirational television. It's dangling the concept of total transformation under our noses. And why do they do it? Because just as the age-old advertising adage, sex sells, is true, advertisers have realised that they can piggyback their products off the back of this illusory, seductive, aspirational notion.

0: total transformation. That's why people watch these programs, because they scratch this deep itch, this deep desire for a transformed life, to be picked up on a magic carpet and whisked away to some new, perfect, idyllic reality. Just as cigarettes were the delivery platform for nicotine to create an addict that would buy those deadly products, so the transformational message of reality television is the delivery platform for whatever advertising message some company is prepared to pay for to get across to you during the program. So, to sum up my little social commentary rant here, reality television has made us addicts to the idea of transformation. And yet no amount of reality television is actually going to deliver transformation to you and me. As much as they promise a miracle makeover, as much as women in particular are flocking to cosmetic surgeons, as much as people go on fitness kicks, crash diets, as much as we go out and buy new clothes and try this or try that, none of it delivers the transformation that we're really looking for. Today we're kicking off a series of messages that I've called God's Miracle Makeover for You. Over these last couple of weeks, we talked about the signs and wonders that Jesus performed and the deep, powerful message that each of those miracles has for you and me. And in fact, last week, we finished off the series on miracles, signs and wonders with what I call the greatest miracle of them all, the resurrection of Jesus Christ. Not just as some historical fact, although it is that, but as a present reality for you and for me. Here again is how Paul the Apostle sums it up in Romans chapter 6 and verse 4. We were buried, therefore, by baptism into his death, in order that just as Jesus Christ was raised from the dead by the glory of the Father, we too might walk in newness of life. The greatest miracle of them all is the newness of life that Jesus brings, real life, newness, real transformation. And that's what we're talking about this week on the program, because this newness of life, it's what's available to each person who believes in Jesus. Problem is, a whole bunch of people who do believe in Jesus aren't living the new life. They're stuck in the old life. They're wrapped, as it were, in the grave clothes of the past, just as Lazarus was when he walked out of that tomb after Jesus raised him from the dead. That's why you and I need a miracle makeover. You can't have this newness of life when you're wrapped up in your old grave clothes, right? That's why we need God's miracle makeover. Not in some shallow external sense, but in a deep emotional spiritual sense. Look, looking your best is great. Do you want to look your best? Sure you do. I do. Mind you, for me, it's not an obsession as it is for some. But I like to look good. And yet at the same time, you and I both know that looking good only goes so far to making you feel good. It has some impact, but it doesn't deal with the deeper issues that so often hold us back from this newness of life that Jesus promises. There's a process of transformation that we can go through to ditch the hang-ups and the sins of the past so that we can actually experience this fresh new life that Jesus promises to bring. Theologians call this process sanctification. I don't much like that word. It feels too hoity-toity for me. I prefer rehabilitation or restoration, being transformed little by little back into the image of our Creator. And for most of us, certainly for me, that requires a series of not so minor miracles. Because there are things deep ingrained in our nature that we can't deal with on our own, things that only God can deal with. Chances are you have a bit of a handle on the things that are robbing you of this newness of life that Jesus came to bring you. With me, it used to be anger and pride. That was my Achilles heel. You learn to live with it, but you always realize it's robbing you of life. You have your own brand of, well, let's call it sin. That's what it is. Sin that's robbing you of your life. And Jesus, my friend, Jesus came to set you free. Jesus came to give you an abundant life. Jesus came so that you could experience a newness of life that completely defies logic and understanding. So let me ask you, do you want that newness of life? Do you want his miracle makeover to be happening in your life? Again, the Apostle Paul puts it this way, Romans chapter 12, verse 2, "Don't be conformed to this world, but be transformed by the renewing of your minds so that you may discern what is the will of God, what is the good and acceptable and perfect will of God for you." We're so well adjusted to our culture, to the reality TV aspirations of transformation, that we kind of run like a bunch of lemmings off that cliff, only to realize it doesn't deliver what it promises. It's time to stop conforming. It's time to stop letting the world and its flawed thinking squeeze you into its mold. Listen, the only mold that you are ever going to fit into comfortably is the one that God's made for you. We're never going to fit into the world's mold, right? Paul's saying, in fact, God's saying to us here through Paul, come on, stop trying to do that. It won't work. Instead, go for total transformation. Have a deep change of mind here. Stop chasing after all the world's failed systems and thinking and lay hold of God's good and acceptable and perfect will for you. And that's where you're going to find transformation. There needs to be some new thinking here. There needs to be a change in focus from the world's plan for your life, which we know is going to fail, to God's plan for your life. If transformation is what you're after, if a fresh start is what you're after, this is where you find it. And that's why we're going to be kicking off this brand new series this week called God's Miracle Makeover for You. The Word of God is alive and active, amen, with the power to transform your life, to help you become all that God made you to be. 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And as a bonus, we'll also send you a free copy of my ebook, How Can I Hear God Speak to Me? My prayer is that your heart will be touched and transformed as you draw ever closer to Jesus through the power of His Word. Again, that web address is freshdevotional.org. God bless you. I'm Bernie Diamond, and I'll catch you again same time tomorrow with a different perspective.
1: Well, that leaves you feeling rather hopeful for the rest of our series, doesn't it? 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More from Bernie tomorrow night, around about 10:40. We're heading towards news at 11 and Worship Nation just around the corner. Danny Gokey, Big Daddy Weave, and Bella Taylor-Smith all coming up.

0: 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This is Rima News.
1: In this update, the final steps have been completed, allowing the India Free Trade Agreement to come into force. The FTA, passed by Parliament last week with Labour's support, was ratified today with royal assent from the Governor-General. Prime Minister Chris Luxon says both nations are aiming to double two-way trade by 2030.
2: If anything speaks to the ambition of this government, it is this: an agreement that gives more than half of New Zealand's exports duty-free access to a country of 1.4 billion people from the day it comes into force.
1: Winston Peters says the Ministry of Foreign Affairs and Trade needs more funding, despite repeated calls for restraint. Peters has addressed the Institute of International Affairs, reflecting on another term as foreign minister. He highlighted the US's importance to the Pacific, suggesting New Zealand shouldn't just reflexively disagree with the global powerhouse. Peters went to bat for MFAT in Budget 2026, preventing cuts, and says he wants funding sorted during coalition talks. He says it's critical to have an offshore presence.
3: Everybody supports it until you ask for the money.
1: A former Costco NZ boss is mostly on board with National's election foodstuffs breakup plan to drive down grocery prices, but he likes some Labour ideas too. Ideas include splitting Pack and Save from New World and Foursquare, or pulling apart foodstuffs and Woolworths retail and wholesale interests. Patrick Noon says he'd add some Labour policies to National's.
4: The unfair contracts should be ended. I think that's straightforward common sense. Junk fees banned, that should be done as well. Smaller supermarkets get guaranteed access to wholesale supply, absolutely.
1: People have been allowed back into the Scenic Hotel in Dunedin after a suspected gas leak in the basement. Fire and emergency say after taking multiple readings, they've declared it safe for people to return. The hotel was evacuated and roads closed in Dunedin's CBD at around 3 this afternoon, following concerns a faulty transformer was producing hydrogen cyanide. In sport, former Kiwis skipper Richie Barnett's not yet ready to lean into the reasons to stay positive about the Warriors' future prospects. Back-to-back NRL finals defeats at home mean a 31st year has come and gone without the club claiming an elusive maiden premiership. Barnett says while there's undoubtedly reasons to believe another chance will come in 2027, it's hard to embrace those while last night's loss to Newcastle is still so fresh.
5: I hate reflecting on what could be now, because you missed opportunities and years and these moments you got to take, just got to take them.
1: Injured All Blacks trio Quinn Tupaia, Anton Zegna and Cortez Ratima are all on track for a return for the Bledisloe Cup. But flanker Luke Jacobson is out for the rest of the year with his elbow injury, joining captain Ardie Savea, who's expected to miss the rest of 2026, along with wing Caleb Clark. Auckland FC striker Sam Cosgrove will be forced to sit out the opening two games of his side's A-League title defence next month through suspension. A red card copped in the Intercontinental Cup in Jeddah has seen him receive a two-game ban. The weather forecast for Northland to Kapiti, including Coromandel and the Central High Country: mostly cloudy, isolated showers turning to rain for a time in the morning or afternoon, then fine spells increasing. Bay of Plenty, Gisborne and Hawke's Bay: mostly fine, but cloudy periods in Bay of Plenty and scattered rain in tomorrow afternoon or evening. Wellington and Wairarapa: partly cloudy overnight, rain by morning, briefly heavy, clearing in the afternoon and becoming fine. Buller to Westland, also Nelson, Marlborough and Canterbury: rain spreads north overnight, possibly heavy, clearing tomorrow morning, then showers developing tomorrow afternoon. Otago, Southland and Fiordland: a period of rain tonight, possibly heavy with thunderstorms in Fiordland. Showers tomorrow, some heavy and possibly thundery with hail and snow lowering to about 300 metres. And for the Chatham Islands, cloudy periods, rain tomorrow evening. That's news, sport and weather. I'm Stuart Willey.
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0: From the Bible: let the message of Christ dwell among you richly as you teach and admonish one another with all wisdom through psalms, hymns and songs from the Spirit, singing to God with gratitude in your hearts. 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
7: Listening to Colossians 3:16 as we begin the hour. Welcome along to Worship Nation. I'm Rosemary Jane. Glad you could join me. Coming up, music from Bella Taylor Smith soon, her song Forever and Amen. Big Daddy Weave, and starting off with Danny Gokey. He's so worthy.

Forever and Amen, Bella Taylor Smith, part of Worship Nation, Big Daddy Weave's song, You Are Worthy of My Praise, and from Danny Gokey, He Is So Worthy. Well, coming up at right about 8:30, we'll be catching up with The Word for Today, daily devotional written by Bob Gass. Tonight, it's all about the importance of speaking back to your giant, the things that you struggle with the Word of God. More on that soon, but now returning to worship with a song from Ring Collective, Build Your Kingdom Here.

It is so good to be loved by God, isn't it? So good to be loved by you. Chris Tomlin and Tyler Hubbard there. Chris Tomlin earlier featuring in the song too, How Good It Is, and from Ring Collective, Build Your Kingdom here. Moments away from our word for today, the daily devotional from Bob Gass, all about talking back to your giant tonight. This is inspired by 1 Samuel 17:45, taking us there. Honey in the Rock, yes, Brooke Ledgetwood and Brandon Lake. There's

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1: I come against you in the name of the Lord. 1 Samuel chapter 17 and verse 45. Goliath towered over David, but David looked at Goliath through the eyes of his omnipotent God who conquers all and said, "You come to me using a sword and two spears, but I come to you in the name of the Lord all-powerful, the God of the armies of Israel. You have spoken against him." 1 Samuel chapter 17 and verse 45. Intimidation is one of Satan's favorite weapons. He will get you to think yourself into a state of fearfulness. One day, cartoon character Charlie Brown was having lunch at school when he confided to his friend Linus that he didn't feel good enough to approach a certain young lady. "I can't talk to that little redhead girl because she's something and I'm nothing. If I was something and she were nothing, I could talk to her. Or if she was something and I was something, then I could talk to her. Or if she were nothing and I were nothing, then I also could talk to her. But she's something and I'm nothing, so I can't talk to her." Linus responded, "For a nothing, Charlie Brown, you're really something." Charlie Brown had allowed the redhead's beauty to intimidate him and force him to the sidelines. As his redeemed child, God thinks you're really something. David said, "Has the Lord redeemed you? Then speak out. Tell others he has redeemed you from your enemies." Psalm 107 and verse 2. And because David's words lined up with God's word and his plan, Goliath was stopped. So whatever giant you're facing today, stand up to him and announce, "You're coming down in the name of the Lord."
0: The Word for Today with Rima. 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

Jeremy Camp, You Never Let Go, so reassuring. Hannah Kirby too, Split the Sea. Part of worship tonight on Rhema as we head towards verse of the day now. Found in Philippians 2, verses 3 to 4. Do nothing out of selfish ambition or vain conceit, but in humility consider others better than yourselves. Each of you should look not only to your own interests, but also to the interests of others. Philippians 2, verses 3 to 4. Do you remember one of the earliest questions in the Bible? Where is your brother Abel? To which Cain responded, Am I my brother's keeper? Genesis 4, 9. Paul's answer to Cain's question is pretty clear, undeniable. Yes, actually. As Paul tells the Philippians and us in this verse, we must not look only to our own interests, but also to the interests of others. We are our brother's keeper. We are our sister's keeper. We look not only to our own interests, but also to the interests of those around us who need God's grace, who need God's love and ours. Thoughts on our verse of the day from Phil Weir. It was written, and the verse is Philippians 2, verses 3 to 4. Do nothing out of selfish ambition or vain conceit, but in humility consider others better than yourselves. Each of you should look not only to your own interests, but also to the interests of others. Philippians

You know my name. It's so personal, isn't it? D2180, God knows everything about you. Equip is worship too. Living in freedom. What an uplifting song that is. Well, it's almost time for me to head off. We're getting a little closer towards news at 12, but I'll be back with you tomorrow night from 7. Hope you have a great day. Gary taking over with all his regular lineup of music and programs on the hour, starting off with Jeff Vines, and today with Jeff Vines, just after 12. Thanks for your company tonight. Take care. Delirious, taking us towards our news update. I could sing of your love forever.

0: keeping you in the know. This is Rima News.
1: In this update, our exporters can say namaste to better Indian market access from October 20, when the India Free Trade Agreement comes into force. The deal's been ratified, and Trade Minister Todd McClay says the support from both countries' parliaments will let it be in place by next month. Prime Minister Chris Luxon says this kind of trade can sound complicated, but will be a welcome boost.
2: Trade is really local because it is actually those flow-on effects of that money that comes into that local regional economy.
1: Another moderate shake has been felt in parts of the lower North Island this evening. GeoNet says the 4.1 magnitude quake shortly before 9:30 was just west of Masterton at a depth of 17 kilometres. Labour's promising it won't change interest deductibility for landlords, despite railing against government changes this term. Chris Hipkins says as the party has already pledged a capital gains tax, it'll keep deductibility as it is. The last Labour government reduced the claimable interest before the current government reinstated full deductibility. Labour's consistently slammed that, dubbing it a tax cut for landlords. Hipkins now says no change is needed.
3: We did foreshadow when we announced a capital gains tax that that was changing our thinking around how we would look at interest deductibility in the future, and that has now been confirmed.
1: A Sydney court has heard a former police officer allegedly disguised himself as an Uber Eats delivery rider before killing his ex-boyfriend and the man's new partner. 31-year-old Beau Lamar Condon is accused of developing an infatuation with his television presenter X ahead of the fatal double shooting in 2024. He's pleaded not guilty to murder, with the trial expected to last 3 months. Japan is bracing for a powerful typhoon, bringing torrential rain and landslide warnings. More than 1.5 million people are under evacuation orders and hundreds of flights cancelled amid fears of flash flooding. Typhoon Duyuan is the latest in a series of extreme weather events in the Pacific this year, fuelled by El Nino. In sport, it's reported a top NRL referee has been axed from this weekend's preliminary finals over contentious decisions in the Warriors' elimination final. Earlier, the Waz boss, Cameron George, penned a letter demanding answers over three controversial calls that cost his side in the loss to Newcastle on Sunday. George told Sydney's Daily Telegraph that he spoke to the NRL and has followed up with an email to get an explanation for the contentious late decisions in the two-point defeat. Wellington Phoenix centre-back Bill Tuiloma is returning to the All Whites. He's been called into the national side for upcoming friendlies against Palestine and China and a tournament involving Panama, Ecuador and Japan. The 45-cap international replaces the injured Nando Pineker. Tuiloma missed out on Darren Baisley's World Cup squad this year. The first match is on Thursday. The weather forecast for Northland to Kapiti, including Coromandel and the Central High Country, mostly cloudy, isolated showers turning to rain for a time this morning or afternoon, then fine spells increasing. Bay of Plenty, cloudy with the odd shower from afternoon, clearing tonight. Gisborne and Hawke's Bay, mostly fine, then scattered rain this afternoon or evening, gradually clearing tonight. Wellington and Wairarapa, rain developing this morning, briefly heavy, clearing by afternoon and then becoming fine. Buller to Westland, also Nelson and Marlborough. Rain possibly heavy, clearing this morning. Showers developing by afternoon, some heavy in the west. Canterbury, rain falling as snow to 700 metres, clearing this morning. Scattered rain develops by evening. Otago, Southland and Fiordland, showers, some heavy and possibly thundery with hail. Snow lowering to about 300 metres. And for the Chatham Islands, cloudy periods, rain this evening. That's news, sport and weather. I'm Stuart Willey.
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7: It's time for help. And when I read the story of Job again, it dawned on me. The beauty of it is God does not care why you got in this situation. He's not concerned with you did this to yourself. That God is not like us. When you come to him, he doesn't spend an hour giving you a speech about, well, this happened because you did this and you should have done that. You got yourself into this mess. You get yourself out. That's not the God of the Bible. That's the way we treat each other.
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8: 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This week, we start a series called Help. And today's message encourages us to just keep moving when obstacles in our lives seem to be insurmountable. We're partway through this message. Pastor Jeff has been preaching from Job chapter 37. So let's pick up with the rest of this message. Here's Pastor Jeff.
7: Now focus just right here. The first response God gives to Job, again, is not a speech about, well, you shouldn't have done that or you wouldn't be in this position. God is not like that. Instead, he says this to Job. Job, here's your assumption. Your assumption is that if you could have a complete and exhaustive understanding of your pain, if you could somehow get a revelation from God and know exactly why you're having to go through this, how long it's going to last and when it will be over, if you were to have a, here's your assumption, Job, a complete and exhaustive understanding of every aspect of your pain, then you'd be able to embrace it and accept it. Am I hearing you right, Job? To which 37 chapters would say, yes, God, you're hearing me right. To which God says this, really? Job, there are 1,000 things that you readily accept every day of your life that you don't have a complete and exhaustive and understanding about. You'll never be able to understand the intricate details, everything that surrounds it. But I am God. Let me be God, but here's what I'll promise you. In the same way that I was able to take the chaos in the early stages of the creation of this universe and bring beauty, pattern, and design into it, I am the God who will bring beauty, pattern, and design into the chaos and the brokenness of your life. I walked out here last night, and there was a lady with her husband seated about four rows back here. And I thought, you know, I've been so busy. I need to get back in touch with people. And I walked out and just struck up a conversation. The first thing I asked her was, how's life going? She couldn't even answer me. She just immediately started to cry, which is what a lot of you would do if I ask you that. And she told me how she had just lost her baby girl to college. She just took her baby girl to Texas and came back. And man, when she started telling me that, I almost started crying because I remember when I loaded up my car and my mom's, and we said goodbye and I was just going 2 hours away and she was a wreck and I was a wreck. Why are you crying, Mom? It's not, you know. But that's real to her. That's real to her, isn't it? And I reminded her of how God can bring beauty and design out of that chaos because her young daughter's going to go and she's going to do it. She's going to gain a new revelation of God. You know that's what happens when your students go away. Because you're not around all the time anymore. They've got to go to the one who is omnipresent. They will be forced to make a decision whether they're going to live with God or apart from him right then and there. That's what college does. Mom and dad's not looking around anymore. Is there a God who's watching how I behave? Is he with me on these tests and midterm exams? Is he real? You lost your job? Let me tell you why. I have no idea. I don't know. Pain is intricate. It's difficult. It's complex. But what I do say is that if you will run to God, God promises that he will bring beauty and design out of the chaos in your life. It might mean to give you a better job. It might mean to put you in a position that you should have been in a long time ago. Or it might be to get your attention that you're pursuing temporal things. And it's going to lead to a sense of emptiness. I don't know what it is. You've lost your house. I don't know why. I don't know, but I know that God is with you, that he will bring beauty and design and pattern out of the chaos of your life. Now, listen, it gets more intense. Look at what happens in Job 42 after Job has had his encounter with God. He says this in verse 5. My ears had heard of you, but now my eyes have seen you. Therefore, I despise myself and repent in dust and ashes. Look at that again. I despise myself and repent in dust and ashes. Why? Now, have you ever been to a party or been in a meeting that you said something you wish you had not said? As soon as you said it, you wish you could just roll it back in. That's what Job is saying. I can't believe I said all these things to God for 37 chapters. Now his eyes are wide open. And do you know what he's recognizing? Something that's going to be hard for us to handle now, I promise you, that God is the creator and designer of all things. and that he owes us nothing. You've been watching too much television. You think that God owes you a good and easy life. It dawns on Job that the very breath you breathe is a gift from God. That life is a gift from God. You didn't do something great in eternity past for God to say, you know, you've been really good up here. I'm going to give you a good life. He gave it as a gift. And if you experience good in this world, that's just icing on the cake. I can tell by looking at you right now. This sense of entitlement in America has just, it's destroying the depth of our faith, who we really are. This world is theocentric. It's about God. It's not about you or me. And God has the divine right to mold and shape and bring pattern and beauty and design out of the chaos he allows in your life for his purposes. Job, all of a sudden, starts to get that. And then in the end, he says, I know that my Redeemer lives, and in the end, he will stand upon the earth. Why does he say that? Because the best news came last. Whatever God calls you to endure, listen now. Whatever God calls you to endure, he not only promises to bring beauty and design out of that chaos, he promises that he's going to be with you and upon you every step of the way. But it's better than that now. Don't shut me out. You're going to get a God revelation. You're going to see God. The more intense your pain, the bigger the revelation God gives. Your eyes are going to be opened in a way that no one who's never walked your path will ever see. I go back to my friend in Bulawayo in Zimbabwe. Her name was Gloria. You know, a great skeptic, sharp mind. And I share my faith with her week after week. Finally, she becomes a Christian. Within weeks of her becoming a Christ follower, she's told she has cancer and about 6 months to live. Now, in the beginning, she said, Jeff, I know God's going to heal me. He is the God who is able, and he is able, and he has healed. She said, God's going to heal me. She continued to get more and more sick. By about the fifth month, the family called me from Bulawayo and said, Jeff, I think we're near the end. Would you please come down and be with Gloria? Would you just come down? None of her family, none of them were Christians, but they wanted somebody to come and be with her and then to do the funeral when she died. I got on a plane and went down there, and I sat by her bedside. It is the most powerful experience of my life, because she moved in that last month from God is going to heal me to this. Stop praying that God heal me. I want to go to heaven. What? And she kept saying, Jeff, you'll never understand because you've not walked this path. God is revealing things to me that I would have never seen, that I'm seeing right now, and I'm telling you, rejoice, be happy. I'm going to meet God. And I, as a 23-year-old, I said, I don't want to travel that road. I don't want to go that road. And she goes, and she told me, it's okay. Remember, I'm the pastor here. It's okay that you don't. But I'm telling you, I'm seeing things I've never seen before. And that's what I've learned as I sat by hospital beds of AIDS patients who were dying, that God, when you're a believer and you've crossed over, seems to give you a revelation of himself as you get closer and closer to the end, so that he can walk you across to where ultimately down deep inside you really want to go. But that's true of no matter what it is. Some of you, you won't die, but in the midst of your job, in the midst of your loss of a relationship, God gives a revelation of himself. I saw this when my own mother died. You say, I wonder if there's ever a time Pastor Jeff's going to stop talking about his mommy. The answer to that is no. I miss her. I love my mom. Getting to talk about her to you is a healing thing for me. So will you continue to let me just throw it in from time to time? I remember having my struggle with God. Remember what I said with C.S. Lewis? He said, you ought to bring to God what is in you, not what ought to be in you. Let me tell you, that week when my mom was dying, I brought to God what was in me. God, what are you doing, man? This is a good woman here. Why don't you go over and kill Mugabe over in Zimbabwe? He's an evil dictator. If you have to have a life, take his. My mom's a good woman. She's got a lot of work to do here. And she was. And then it was amazing how many times through that week God continued to bring my attention back to a conversation I had with my mom in the backyard when we were playing baseball. I don't know, I was about 22, 23 somewhere. And my mom said, I'm worried about you. Oh, what are you worried about me, Mom? She goes, I'm worried about you because you don't love people. What do you mean? You don't love them enough. All you want to do is get sermons, but you don't love people. Until you learn to love people and love them deeply, you'll never speak anything into their lives. You know what I realized? When my mom died, I never thought it was possible to hurt that much and still be alive. I changed. I realized that in every seat right now, there's pain. And I do love you. I wish I could be involved in every single one of your lives. That's why we have multiple pastors here. But I want to tell you, God kept showing me, out of this chaos that you don't understand, I am bringing beauty and design, and Jeff, I'm bringing it into your life. That's what I want to say to you. That God always comes near. James chapter 4, verse 8 says, come near to God and he will come near to you. And a reoccurring theme in the Bible, when Habakkuk struggled with the pain he was called upon by God to endure, he had a God revelation. And you know what he said? He said, the sovereign Lord is my strength. He makes my feet like the feet of a deer. He enables me to go on the heights. What does he mean? When you experience pain, if you run to God, he will make you able to do things you never thought you could ever do. In Isaiah 40, even youth shall faint and be weary, and young men shall fall exalted, but they who wait for the Lord shall renew their strength. They shall mount up with wings like eagles. They shall run and not be weary. They shall walk and not faint. Which leads me to believe this, that the answer to our pain is more relational than propositional. That the answer to your pain is going to be found in relation, not some proposition, not some apologetic argument. Again, I think God would say, you want the truth, but you can't handle the truth. I'm going to give it to you in relationship. And I'm going to give you the power. And I'm going to give you a God revelation. And you're going to be able to go places you've never been, see things you've never seen, and endure things you never thought possible. See, the problem is there's a part of us in the middle of all this that we think God's not hearing. We think he's not listening to the cries of our heart. Because of bad theology, we think if we are suffering, that we've abandoned God and God's abandoned us. But the beauty of the Bible tells us that God is omnipresent. He is everywhere, which is a good thing. I mean, if I need God over at Angel Stadium, I don't want to know he's at Dodger Stadium. Why he would be at Dodger Stadium, I have no idea. But I need to know he can be two places at one time, right? That God is omnipresent. I just lost half my audience. Jeremiah 23 says, am I only a God nearby, declares the Lord, and not a God far away? Can anyone hide in secret places so that I cannot see him, declares the Lord? Do not I feel heaven and earth? Now, read that in the context of what I said last week, that if you want God to reveal himself and be visible, he would be so big. He would fill the universe. He would fill everything. He's not going to diminish himself so as diminish who he is. Do I not feel heaven and earth, declares the Lord. God is omnipresent, but he's also omniscient, which means he knows everything. Psalm 147, 5. Great is our Lord and mighty in power. His understanding has no limit. Now look up and listen. Whatever it is you're going through right now, God knows every last detail of it. He knows how long it's going to last. He knows whether or not he's going to bring you complete and full healing. He knows how you're going to respond. He knows everything that needs to be done to remove it. There's no side of this that he doesn't fully and comprehensively and exhaustively understand. And he can be with you at every moment of every day to lead and to guide and open your eyes to a God revelation where you start to see him in a way you've never seen him before. The tendency, however, is this. When we're experiencing something, because we feel like God has abandoned us, we run from him rather than to him. If you run away from him, you lose so much. If you run to him, he says, if you come to me, I will renew your strength. You will mount up with wings like eagles. You will run and not be weary. You will walk and not grow faint, which tells me this. There is a spiritual adrenaline associated with the prevailing presence of God. There is a spiritual adrenaline associated with the prevailing presence of God. Would somebody in the audience please explain something to me? How it is that I go through this entire journey when my mom died of calling God on the carpet, taking him behind the woodshed, and speaking a piece of my mind, And then right as we're lowering the casket into the grave, I began to smile. Yeah. You know why? Because right when I needed God the most, because I had run to God and I was honest with God, he gave me a God revelation. And here's what he said. Jeff, I got news for you. Your mother doesn't want to come back. As a matter of fact, you think you're so smart, Jeff? If your mom's so good, then wouldn't I be a holy and just God to give her reward now and spare all the pain on the earth? If she's so good, don't I have the right to say, I want her now. I need her up here. You think you're so clever and so smart. It's time that you let me be God and realize your limitations. I would hate to be in a room with God where he started to explain everything. Because I think we'd be like Job. I'd repent in dust and ashes. Woe is me, Isaiah says. I am undone. Now here's the last point of this message as we take it home. Let's review. I want you to walk away encouraged. Pain is complex. God is God. We are not. He promises to bring beauty, pattern, and design out of the chaos of your life. He promises a prevailing presence where you will receive a God revelation and see things that you've never seen before. And the more intense the pain, the more powerful and compelling his presence. But there's an end part to this, and I love this, but in order to do this and finish like this, we got to go over to Hebrews chapter 11. Turn over to verse 29 of Hebrews chapter 11. I want you to see this. Please don't leave, because a lot of you are saying, okay, Jeff, I hear your theory. I hear what you're saying, but what am I supposed to do now? Where do I go from here? What do I do? My life is still a wreck. Just because you gave me this powerful message doesn't mean my life is not in disarray. What do I do from here? Here's the answer. Now remember, when you go over to Hebrews chapter 11, you are encountering what has been termed as the Hall of Fame, the Hall of Faith. The whole chapter talks about people like Abraham, who Dane shared with us was a friend of God, Jacob, who wrestled with God, Moses, who oversaw the people of God. And then all of a sudden, you come down to this tiny little verse, verse 29, in this Hall of Fame of faith. And here's what you read. By faith, the people passed through the Red Sea as on dry land. But when the Egyptians tried to do so, they were drowned. Now, what I want to know is, who are the people? What kind of people get to experience a Red Sea miracle? These must have been some good people, some powerful people, faithful people, to be able to have that disease cured just like that, called Pharaoh's army. And then I go over to Exodus chapter 14, verse 10, I get to read about those people. And in verse 10, as Pharaoh approached, the Israelites looked up, and there were the Egyptians marching after them. They were terrified and cried out to the Lord. Okay, so they're a little afraid. That's all right. They said to Moses, was it because there were no graves in Egypt that you brought us to the desert to die? Whoops. A little sarcasm, I think. What have you done to us by bringing us out of Egypt? Didn't we say to you in Egypt, leave us alone, let us serve the Egyptians? No, they didn't say that. They said, get us out of here and get us out of here now. God, if you're real, you will rescue us from the hands of the Egyptians. It would have been better for us to serve the Egyptians than to die in the desert. Wow. Pessimism. Ingratitude. And yet, verse 13, Moses answered the people, do not be afraid. Stand firm, and you will see the deliverance the Lord will bring you today. The Egyptians you see today, you will never see again. The Lord will fight for you. You need only to be still. And then the Lord said to Moses, why are you crying out to me? Tell the Israelites to move on. Oh, I love that. Every time I read it, you got to think about this. Moses, tell him to move on. Mountain on the left, mountain on the right, Pharaoh's army in the back, and Red Sea, big body of water, huge, right in front of us. And God says, move on. Move on. And only as they began to move did God open up the sea. Same thing happened to the walls of Jericho. Why do we got to march around this wall 7 times before it falls? Why don't you just make it fall? Think of the ridicule. Hey, what you guys doing down there? You going to march us to death? Going to walk around, wear us out? Walk, keep walking 6 days, 7 days, and finally the walls tumble. Here's how God works. Number one, our victory is not up to our own greatness, but upon God's grace, love, and mercy for people. It has nothing to do with how good you are, whether you're going to receive a miracle or not. If it was dependent on how good you are, forget it. We all might as well go home because it's never going to happen. But there is a catch. You got to take the step. You got to keep moving forward. And here's where one of the most powerful principles kicks in your life. It's called power along the way. See, you want God to solve it and tell you everything up front. God says, no. You keep walking. You keep moving forward. I will give you power to endure. I'll give you wisdom of why this is happening. I will give you clarity. I will give you a God revelation. If you go run and hide, you're just going to be defeated and be more lonely and more depressed. But if you'll keep moving forward, keep praying, keep worshiping, keep saying, even if he does not, keep loving, keep going to small group. God may speak through one of them to you. Keep singing my praises. Keep doing what you know to be right. And along the way, I'll release my divine energy. I'll give you power. You'll have a God revelation. You'll get wisdom. And I will bring beauty and pattern and design out of the chaos in your life. The victory comes as God gives us power and wisdom along the way. Listen now. You lost your job. I don't know why. Run to God. Run to God. You lost your house. I don't know why. Run to God. And by the way, be patient. Is it not true God's been patient with you? Can't you be a little patient with him and allow him to bring beauty and pattern and design out of the chaos of your life? It's like the economist who went to God and said, God, is it true? Is it true that one day is like 1,000 years? Yes. Well, then it also must be true that 1 minute is like 1,000 years. Yes, that's true. Well, if that's true, can I take that to the economy of money, that one penny is like $1 million to you? God said, yeah, that would be true. He said, good. Can I have $1 million? And God said, yeah, wait 1 minute. Now, just think about that. You'll get it. It'll turn. The issue is God has been so patient with you, man. Be patient and let him form and shape the beauty, pattern, and design out of the chaos. And you know what? Walls will fall, seas will open. Whether they happen by a great miracle, and don't give up on the miracle. Don't give up on God working something miraculous, because our God is able, man. Don't give up. Never, ever give up. And along the way, other miracles will happen. The miracle of you seeing things you've never seen before, of experiencing God's presence the way you've never experienced it before. I think of this mother over here who's just torn up because of her separation of her daughter. But wait a minute. This might be the best thing, Mom, that ever happened to you. You're going to have to depend on God now, because you're going to have to depend on him to transcend the distance between you and your daughter to look after. You're going to have to faith. You're going to have trust in something you can't control. That might be real good for you. I don't know. I just know God is able, and he will bring, now by this time you've memorized it, beauty, pattern, and design out of the chaos of your life. Father, we are grateful for your promises, your ability to heal, the power that you bring into this church, into our lives. We pray for forgiveness where we've forgotten that. We've prayed for forgiveness of where we've not allowed you to be God and accepted that we are finite. There is a limit to what we can comprehend, what we can understand, but no limit to what we can endure if you give us your prevailing presence. Father, we ask for that for those who are hurting. You'd give them that God revelation and they would see things like they've never seen them before. And that you'd give them power and wisdom as they continue to move along the way.
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0: Jay King, and I've got Jesus, Cochran and Company before that with Money Can't Buy. Well, 20 to 1 already Tuesday morning. Still getting over the weekend. I follow Tasman, the Marco, in the rugby. And I was kind of hoping that the Warriors would do okay on Sunday, but that wasn't to be. Right up until the last minute, I thought it was going to be okay. Oh well, as they say, next year.
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4: So what do you do when someone wrongs you? I mean, really wrongs you. Instinctively, we want to even the score, prove our point, protect our pride, don't we? But in that moment, there's a choice, either to strike back or to break the cycle of evil. Hi, I'm Bernie Diamond, and welcome again to Fresh. In South Africa, after decades of racial oppression, the end of apartheid could easily have led to revenge. Instead, leaders like Nelson Mandela and Desmond Tutu chose a different path, the Truth and Reconciliation Commission. It was by no means perfect, but through it they faced evil head on, answering it with forgiveness and truth, rather than revenge and retribution. It didn't erase all the pain, but it unquestionably broke the cycle of hate and changed a nation's future. A couple of thousand years earlier, the Apostle Paul wrote to the Christians in Rome, a society steeped in violence, pride, and vengeance, and gave them this radical instruction. Romans chapter 12, verse 21. Don't let evil defeat you, but defeat evil by doing good.

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Yes, I know. And a very good morning to you. Thank you for listening to Rima. Just checking on the date. Man, it's amazing how quickly the days go by. It is already the 22nd of September. October, just a matter of 10 days or so away. Man, it's just rocking by.

0: keeping you in the know. This is Rima News.
1: In this update, our exporters can say namaste to better Indian market access from October 20, when the India Free Trade Agreement comes into force. The deal's been ratified, and Trade Minister Todd McClay says the support from both countries' parliaments will let it be in place by next month. Prime Minister Chris Luxon says this kind of trade can sound complicated, but will be a welcome boost.
2: Trade is really local because it is actually those flow-on effects of that money that comes into that local regional economy.
1: Another moderate shake has been felt in parts of the lower North Island this evening. GeoNet says the 4.1 magnitude quake shortly before 9:30 was just west of Masterton at a depth of 17 kilometres. Labour's promising it won't change interest deductibility for landlords, despite railing against government changes this term. Chris Hipkins says as the party has already pledged a capital gains tax, it'll keep deductibility as it is. The last Labour government reduced the claimable interest before the current government reinstated full deductibility. Labour's consistently slammed that, dubbing it a tax cut for landlords. Hipkins now says no change is needed.
3: We did foreshadow when we announced a capital gains tax that that was changing our thinking around how we would look at interest deductibility in the future, and that has now been confirmed.
1: A Sydney court has heard a former police officer allegedly disguised himself as an Uber Eats delivery rider before killing his ex-boyfriend and the man's new partner. 31-year-old Beau Lamar Condon is accused of developing an infatuation with his television presenter X ahead of the fatal double shooting in 2024. He's pleaded not guilty to murder, with the trial expected to last 3 months. Japan is bracing for a powerful typhoon, bringing torrential rain and landslide warnings. More than 1.5 million people are under evacuation orders and hundreds of flights cancelled amid fears of flash flooding. Typhoon Duyuan is the latest in a series of extreme weather events in the Pacific this year, fuelled by El Nino. In sport, it's reported a top NRL referee has been axed from this weekend's preliminary finals over contentious decisions in the Warriors' elimination final. Earlier, the Waz boss, Cameron George, penned a letter demanding answers over three controversial calls that cost his side in the loss to Newcastle on Sunday. George told Sydney's Daily Telegraph that he spoke to the NRL and has followed up with an email to get an explanation for the contentious late decisions in the two-point defeat. Wellington Phoenix centre-back Bill Tuiloma is returning to the All Whites. He's been called into the national side for upcoming friendlies against Palestine and China and a tournament involving Panama, Ecuador and Japan. The 45-cap international replaces the injured Nando Pienaar. Tuiloma missed out on Darren Baisley's World Cup squad this year. The first match is on Thursday. The weather forecast for Northland to Kapiti, including Coromandel and the Central High Country. Mostly cloudy, isolated showers turning to rain for a time this morning or afternoon, then fine spells increasing. Bay of Plenty, cloudy with the odd shower from afternoon, clearing tonight. Gisborne and Hawke's Bay, mostly fine, then scattered rain this afternoon or evening, gradually clearing tonight. Wellington and Wairarapa, rain developing this morning, briefly heavy, clearing by afternoon and then becoming fine. Buller to Westland, also Nelson and Marlborough. Rain possibly heavy, clearing this morning. Showers developing by afternoon, some heavy in the west. Canterbury, rain falling as snow to 700 metres, clearing this morning. Scattered rain develops by evening. Otago, Southland and Fiordland, showers, some heavy and possibly thundery with hail. Snow lowering to about 300 metres. And for the Chatham Islands, cloudy periods, rain this evening. That's news, sport and weather. I'm Stuart Willey.
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8: It's a funny thing, but people in one nation can easily accept that people in another nation could need deliverance. I've dealt with this subject in Denmark. The Danes have no problems in believing that Americans need deliverance. See, and the Americans have no problem in believing Africans need deliverance. Well, I spent 8 years of my life in Africa, but I have to tell you, I never met so many demons in Africa as I've met in America. They're just cultural differences. They adapt themselves to their environment. All right. Let's look at one other picture of the ministry of Jesus, which is parallel. In fact, it describes the same incidents in Luke 4, verses 40 and 41. That's the same part of Jesus' ministry that described in Mark 1. Luke 4, 40 and 41. Now, when the sun was setting, all those who had anyone sick with various diseases brought them to him. And he laid his hands on every one of them and healed them. And demons also came out of many, crying out. We don't need to read more. See, the ministries of healing and deliverance were interwoven. They came because they were sick, but in many cases, their cure demanded the expelling of evil spirits. And notice Jesus laid his hands on every one of them. There used to be, I don't know whether there still is today, a Pentecostal tradition that it's unscriptural to lay your hands on somebody who has an evil spirit. If that is so, then Jesus was unscriptural, and I'd rather follow his pattern than a tradition. Now, let's look on in Luke, just to one other chapter, Luke 13. We find the woman who was bent double in Luke 13, verses 11 through 16. Another incident in another synagogue later on. Behold, there was a woman who had a spirit of infirmity 18 years and was bent over and could in no way raise herself up. Now notice, this was caused by a spirit of infirmity, an evil spirit that had doubled her body over so that she couldn't straighten herself up. When Jesus saw her, he called her to him and said to her, "Woman, you are loosed from your infirmity." Notice the word loosed indicates binding. He said that in faith. Nothing had changed. Notice that. And he laid his hands on her. Notice she had a spirit of infirmity, but he laid his hands on her. And immediately she was made straight and glorified God. But the ruler of the synagogue answered with indignation because Jesus had healed on the Sabbath. And he said to the crowd, "There are 6 days on which men ought to work. Therefore come and be healed on them and not on the Sabbath day." The Lord then answered him and said, "Hypocrite! Does not each one of you on the Sabbath loose his ox or his donkey from the stall and lead it away to water it? So ought not this woman, being a daughter of Abraham, whom Satan has bound, think of it, for 18 years, be loosed from this bond on the Sabbath?" She was a believing woman. She was a Jewess. She was a member of the synagogue. She had this terrible physical problem. Her back was bent over. It was not primarily a physical problem. It was caused by a spirit of infirmity. And the moment the spirit of infirmity left her, she straightened up. Now that demands discernment. But I'm simply pointing out that some problems we would classify as physical are actually caused by evil spirits. Jesus also dealt with dumbness, deafness, and blindness as being caused by evil spirits. And in many cases, his ministry to heal the people was to deliver them from the spirits that caused their dumbness, their deafness, and their blindness. Now, without going into details, I have to say I have seen parallel instances in my own ministry in each of those areas. Then we read on just a little further in Luke 13, verses 31 and 32. This is the last of our glimpses of the ministry of Jesus. "On that very same day, some Pharisees came, saying to him, 'Get out and depart from here, for Herod wants to kill you.' And he said to them, 'Go tell that fox,'" that's Herod, "'Behold, I cast out demons and perform cures today and tomorrow. The third day I shall be perfected.'" That's a Hebraism. Today, tomorrow, and the third day means from now on until the job is finished. So he said, "I'm going to be doing two things: casting out demons and performing cures." That's how he started, that's how he continued, and that's how he ended. His whole ministry, from beginning to end, included in it as a major part, probably one-third of his time, in healing the sick and casting out demons, and the two were so intertwined that it was really impossible to distinguish between them. Now, the next thing I want to say, which I will illustrate very briefly, is in the New Testament, no one was ever sent out to evangelize without first being commissioned to deal with evil spirits. There isn't an example in the New Testament. It is unscriptural to do that. Let's look at the first 12 disciples who were sent out. Matthew chapter 10, verse 1. When he had called his 12 disciples to him, he gave them power over unclean spirits to cast them out and to heal all kinds of sickness and all kinds of disease. Notice the first thing he did was to give them authority to deal with evil spirits. And then it says, missing out the list of the names, in verse 5, these 12 Jesus sent out. And then it says, we're missing out the irrelevant parts, verse 6 and 7, but go rather to the lost sheep of the house of Israel, and as you go, preach, saying, the kingdom of heaven is at hand. But don't merely preach, do something. What? Heal the sick, cleanse the lepers, raise the dead, cast out demons. It was included in their equipment, and it was included in their commission. In Luke chapter 10, we read about a further 70 who were sent out. Luke chapter 10, verse 1. After these things, the Lord appointed 70 others also, and sent them two by two before his face into every city and place where he himself was about to go. Now we'll only turn to verse 17, the report that the 70 brought back. And it says in verse 17, then the 70 returned with joy, saying, Lord, even the demons are subject to us in your name. What was what impressed them most? They had authority over demons. They were not the 12, they were the 70. And then we look at the final commission at the end of the Gospels. First of all, in Mark 16, verse 15 and following. Mark 16, 15, he said to them, go into all the world and preach the gospel to every creature. He who believes, is baptized, is saved. He who believes not, is condemned. Verse 17, and these signs will follow those who believe. What's the first sign? In my name they will cast out demons. He did not send them out without first making sure that they knew how to deal with demons. And in Matthew 28, the other version of the Great Commission, verses 19 and 20, he says, go therefore and make disciples of all the nations, baptizing them in the name of the Father and of the Son and of the Holy Spirit, teaching them to observe all things that I have commanded you, and lo, I'm with you always, even to the end of the age. He's told them to teach their disciples everything he taught them. And one of the main things he taught them was how to deal with evil spirits. And he said, when you make disciples, you teach them what I've taught you. And when they make disciples, they're to teach those disciples what they have been taught. And he says, I'm with you to the end of the age. He made no provision for that process to change. He envisaged the same thing going on from the time he left to the time he came back. That's his program. The tragedy is the church has departed from it. They have not improved upon it. They can't. They've simply made a disaster out of it. Now, there's only one person in the New Testament, other than Jesus, who is called an evangelist. Only one. I've counted 28 persons called apostles, but only one person called an evangelist. Isn't that remarkable? We don't hesitate to dub the title on evangelist. Anybody who isn't a pastor in the contemporary church has to be an evangelist. There are only two options, basically. Who was the evangelist? Who can tell me? Philip. Now, his ministry is described in Acts chapter 8. Acts chapter 8, verse 5. Then Philip went down to the city of Samaria and preached Christ to them. Philip's message was very simple. It was a one-word message. In Samaria, he preached Christ. On the road to Gaza, he preached Jesus. All right. And the multitudes with one accord heeded the things spoken by Philip, because he had a well-organized committee and a choir. No? Hearing and seeing the miracles which he did. Four, what was the first thing? Unclean spirits crying with a loud voice came out of many who were demonized, and many who were paralyzed and lame were healed. Notice the first thing in his ministry as an evangelist was driving out evil spirits.
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For some people in Papua New Guinea, darkness isn't something that just comes at night. 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As it progresses, they might no longer be able to go to school or work, and even everyday tasks become incredibly difficult. But there is hope. 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And this Thursday, they're joining us for Rema's Miracles Day, a day to bring sight to people living in darkness, a day to bless our brothers and sisters in Papua New Guinea. 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

0: Jamie Grace and Joy, Anyway and Anyhow. Good morning. It is just after 1:30. A couple of wee changes to the Rima lineup. The afternoon program, it has of late been Kat McCormick. And as of yesterday, the new afternoon show with Nerida and Lee. If you haven't had a listen yet, tune in later today. I think you'll like it.
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0: It's just one of those expressions, really, isn't it? Oh, well, I'm awake now. I'm in the land of the living. Not too sure that's what they meant. Jason Gray in Sanctus Real. Morning, almost a quarter to two.
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0: the same truth. His love endures forever. This psalm is about thanking God, the God whose love never stops, never fades, never runs out. The psalm ends with the line, "Give thanks to the God of heaven, his love endures forever." A few years ago, a 2-year-old girl in South Carolina called Sutton gave the world a beautiful example of childlike gratitude. One night, her parents put her to bed without saying prayers with her as they normally would. There was a big football game on TV, and in the rush to watch it, they skipped bedtime prayers. So Sutton prayed to them herself. Her parents heard noises coming from upstairs, so they turned on the baby monitor, and there she was, this little 2-year-old, praying away. She was thanking God for all sorts of people. Her parents, her grandparents, and even Santa Claus. She finished with a big, confident Amen. Her mum shared the video online and thousands of people loved it. I think I want to be like Sutton when I grow up. I want to be like that 2-year-old from South Carolina. Because what she showed is a beautiful picture of faith. It was natural for her to thank God. It flowed out of her without prompting. And it should be natural for us too, no matter how old we are. Psalm 136 invites us to do exactly that. Give thanks to the Lord, for he is good. His love endures forever. Sometimes the smallest voices speak the biggest truths. Like that 2-year-old and like the psalmist, we can give thanks to the Lord because he is good and his love endures forever.
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0: 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This is Rima News.
1: In this update, our exporters can say namaste to better Indian market access from October 20, when the India Free Trade Agreement comes into force. The deal's been ratified, and Trade Minister Todd McClay says the support from both countries' parliaments will let it be in place by next month. Prime Minister Chris Luxon says this kind of trade can sound complicated, but will be a welcome boost.
2: Trade is really local because it is actually those flow-on effects of that money that comes into that local regional economy.
1: Another moderate shake has been felt in parts of the lower North Island this evening. GeoNet says the 4.1 magnitude quake shortly before 9:30 was just west of Masterton at a depth of 17 kilometres. Labour's promising it won't change interest deductibility for landlords, despite railing against government changes this term. Chris Hipkins says as the party has already pledged a capital gains tax, it'll keep deductibility as it is. The last Labour government reduced the claimable interest before the current government reinstated full deductibility. Labour's consistently slammed that, dubbing it a tax cut for landlords. Hipkins now says no change is needed.
3: We did foreshadow when we announced a capital gains tax that that was changing our thinking around how we would look at interest deductibility in the future, and that has now been confirmed.
1: A Sydney court has heard a former police officer allegedly disguised himself as an Uber Eats delivery rider before killing his ex-boyfriend and the man's new partner. 31-year-old Beau Lamar Condon is accused of developing an infatuation with his television presenter X ahead of the fatal double shooting in 2024. He's pleaded not guilty to murder, with the trial expected to last 3 months. Japan is bracing for a powerful typhoon, bringing torrential rain and landslide warnings. More than 1.5 million people are under evacuation orders and hundreds of flights cancelled amid fears of flash flooding. Typhoon Duyuan is the latest in a series of extreme weather events in the Pacific this year, fuelled by El Nino. In sport, it's reported a top NRL referee has been axed from this weekend's preliminary finals over contentious decisions in the Warriors elimination final. Earlier, the WAS boss, Cameron George, penned a letter demanding answers over three controversial calls that cost his side in the loss to Newcastle on Sunday. George told Sydney's Daily Telegraph that he spoke to the NRL and has followed up with an email to get an explanation for the contentious late decisions in the two-point defeat. Wellington Phoenix centre-back Bill Tuiloma is returning to the All Whites. He's been called into the national side for upcoming friendlies against Palestine and China and a tournament involving Panama, Ecuador and Japan. The 45-cap international replaces the injured Nando Pienaar. Tuiloma missed out on Darren Baisley's World Cup squad this year. The first match is on Thursday. The weather forecast for Northland to Kapiti, including Coromandel and the Central High Country, mostly cloudy, isolated showers turning to rain for a time this morning or afternoon, then fine spells increasing. Bay of Plenty, cloudy with the odd shower from afternoon, clearing tonight. Gisborne and Hawke's Bay, mostly fine, then scattered rain this afternoon or evening, gradually clearing tonight. Wellington and Wairarapa, rain developing this morning, briefly heavy, clearing by afternoon and then becoming fine. Buller to Westland, also Nelson and Marlborough. Rain possibly heavy, clearing this morning. Showers developing by afternoon, some heavy in the west. Canterbury, rain falling as snow to 700 metres, clearing this morning. Scattered rain develops by evening. Otago, Southland and Fiordland, showers, some heavy and possibly thundery with hail, snow lowering to about 300 metres. And for the Chatham Islands, cloudy periods, rain this evening. That's news, sport and weather. I'm Stuart Willey.
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5: From the Bible, "My Father's house has many rooms. 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
6: Sooner or later, every one of us comes to the edge of our own understanding. We've asked our questions, weighed our answers, and still the mystery of God remains just beyond our reach. Today on Insight for Living, Chuck Swindoll brings us to the close of a very long conversation between Job and his insufferable friends. As he describes their long-winded conversation, Chuck helps us trade our small, manageable ideas about God for a vision of his true majesty and might. Let's begin first with these helpful highlights from the biblical book of Job.
7: Elihu's not a learner. Elihu's busy with that long index finger bouncing against the sternum of Job, and probably never himself had one boil. Job's covered with them. Don't be the Pope, Elihu. Learn from this man. Well, the first speech, he begins in chapter 32 and ends it at the end of chapter 33. And there's a couple of things in it I think are worth mentioning. He speaks first to all the men, verses 6 to 14. Then he speaks to Job and finally gets to his point. Takes him forever, but he finally gets to a point, verse 13 of chapter 33. Why do you complain against him? H is capitalized. Appropriately, it refers to God, Job. Why do you complain against God that he does not give an account of all his doings? Indeed, God speaks once or twice, yet no one notices it. So he's saying God speaks in a couple of ways. First, verse 15, in a dream or a vision. If you like marking your Bible, put a little one there. That's the first way God speaks, at least he did in those days. And put a little two by verse 19. Man is also chastened with pain on his bed. God speaks when you're sick, when you're laid aside with unceasing complaint in his bones, describing the pain of life, so that his life loathes bread and his soul favored food. His flesh wastes away from sight, and his bones, which were not seen, stick out. It's a picture of going hungry and being so sick you don't even want to eat. Then his soul draws near to the pit. He thinks he's going to die, and his life to those who bring death. Then he refers to a very interesting observation, a mediating angel. Now look closely. He says, God speaks in a dream and a vision in the night, verse 15. And he also speaks even in the pain. There is a message that God communicates in suffering itself. Most people who have gone through deep suffering have a knowledge and a wisdom others of us lack. Why? Because they learned on the bed of affliction. And then how do we get the message from God to us? Well, Elihu suggests, look closely, verse 23, there is an angel as mediator for man. One out of 1,000. I think you may have never seen this before. I confess, I don't remember ever reading this before. They're rare. 1 in 1,000, we would say. To remind a man what is right for him, let him be gracious to him and say, deliver him from going down to the pit. And he delivers him from death. Let his flesh, verse 25, become fresher than in youth. Let him return to the days of his youthful vigor. Then he will pray to God and he will accept him. Capital H, God will accept him and he may see his face with joy, may restore his righteousness to man. Let me pause here and let you look at that. Let your mind turn over what we just read. Now, admittedly, this may be Elihu's opinion, but it is inspired. It comes from the Spirit of God, and it's preserved for us in the sacred text. Now, we have now the Holy Spirit who takes the Word of God and reveals truth to us from the Scriptures. But in those days, before the Bible was complete, God gave his message through dreams and visions. And he spoke in the midst of the pain with mediating angels communicating. And Job, God's speaking to you in this. Are you hearing what he has to say? Interestingly, Job doesn't answer. The second speech begins in chapter 34. Elihu is pleading for his audience. Maybe he's seeing Job drift a little, kind of like Eutychus. Hear my words, you wise men, verse 2. Listen to me, you who know, for the ear tests words as the palate tastes food. He says it again in verse 16. If you have understanding, hear this. Listen to the sound of my words. Now he speaks only to Job until he gets to verse 33. Then he waits. It sounds like a pause. In 34:33, if you'll turn there, shall he recompense on your terms because you have rejected it? For you must choose and not I. Therefore, declare what you know. And I think he waits. And Job doesn't speak. Job doesn't even answer Elihu here. So Elihu gets a little ticked. And he ends with a rather strong and firm word regarding repentance. And he now takes up the cause of the other counselors who were blaming Job at every turn. And that continues through chapter 35. In fact, Elihu ends by insulting Job at the end of chapter 35, which is this third speech you may recall in our outline. At the end of it, he sort of levels Job. Verse 13 of chapter 35, surely God will not listen to an empty cry, implying Job's cries are empty. Nor will the Almighty regard it. How much less when you say you do not behold him? The case is before him. You must wait for him. You hear the preaching? And now because he has not visited in his anger, nor has he acknowledged transgression well, so Job opens his mouth emptily. He multiplies words without knowledge. That's really insulting to say it like that. Eugene Peterson gets the idea when he paraphrases, Job, you talk sheer nonsense, nonstop nonsense. That's the way he ends. And then he goes to his fourth message. And Job patiently waits for him to finish. But you know what? When you get toward the end of Elihu's speech, he gets back on target. In fact, chapter 36 and into 37, he covers four bases. Listen to them. They all make sense. First, God watches over the righteous. If the righteous commit a transgression, he lets them know they've done wrong. If they respond to the rod of discipline, he restores them. If they don't, they suffer the consequences. That's awfully good theology. One man suggests that chapter 36 is the best theology in the book of Job thus far. And he may very well be right. Now, what I love is how he ends it. Sometime as a sermon ends, it reaches its best point, doesn't it? He comes toward the end and he begins to introduce Job to the way God reveals himself. By the way, what do you think of when you think of God? What an intriguing kind of question. What's in your mind? Elihu helps Job grasp a pretty good understanding of the living God. He even says he trembles when he thinks of him. Chapter 37, verse 1. At this, my heart trembles and leaps from its place. Listen closely to the thunder of his voice and the rumbling that goes out from his mouth. He's beginning to picture God in this thunderstorm. Under the whole heaven, he lets it loose and his lightning to the ends of the earth. After it, a voice roars. He thunders with his majestic voice, and he does not restrain the lightnings when his voice is heard. God thunders with his voice, wondrously doing great things which we cannot comprehend. Now you're talking, Elihu. Now you're on to something. God reveals himself. God shows himself strong. God presents himself in ways that are overwhelming to us. Overwhelming. Unlike the little girl walking beside her mother in a pretty big thunderstorm, and every time the lightning flashed, she turned and smiled. And then walk a little further than lightning, and she turned. The mother said, sweetheart, why do you always turn and look at the lightning? She said, well, God's taking my picture. I just want to smile for him. And he said, he's not. It's not about us. It's not about us. It's about himself in his magnificence. Nahum writes of it. He has his way in the whirlwind and the storms and the clouds or the dust of his feet. He is transcendent. He is magnificent. He is mighty. He is gigantic. He is everything about us, above us, around us, and within us. Without him, there is no righteousness. There is no holiness. There is no ability to change. There is no truth. God authors it all. And Elihu comes to this in the simple form of the thunderstorm. And he shows Job of the living God, and he begs him to listen to this, chapter 37, verse 14. Listen, Job, stand and consider the wonders of God. Do you know how God establishes them and makes the lightning of his cloud to shine? Of course he doesn't. Do you know how God establishes them and makes the lightning of his cloud to shine? Do you know about the layers of the thick clouds and the wonders of one perfect in knowledge? Describes it all as a canopy in a few moments. And this, I love that 22, out of the north comes golden splendor around God. It's awesome majesty. Is that magnificent? Nothing around us is awesome or majestic. Nothing. We've seen nothing that can be compared to the living God. We sing of it. Oh, tell of his might. Oh, sing of his grace, whose robe is the light, whose canopy space. His chariots of wrath, the deep thunderclouds form, and dark is his path on the wings of a storm. Thy bountiful care, what tongue can recite? It breathes in the air, it shines in the night. It streams from the hills, it descends to the plain, and sweetly distills in the dew and the rain. Great words from, oh, worship the King. He is great, he is mighty, and we sit in awe and we worship. Job, join me as we worship. Not surprisingly, when God does finally speak 38:1, he answers Job out of a whirlwind. And there he is. Wouldn't that have been great to be there? Oh, wow. Don't talk. Don't say a word. Just stare. Sometimes God bursts on the scenes in such a magnificent way, your breath is taken away. I was fishing with my father many years ago, sitting on a slick in the Cronkaway Bay, just this side of Matagorda Bay. We were sitting in a probably 14-foot fishing boat my granddad owned. My dad was in the back by the motor, and I was up front. And it was one of those days you could flip a penny, and it would hit the water. You could just count the ripples. I mean, it was slick. And it's just about daybreak. All of a sudden, from the depths, came a tarpon out of the water, you know. I wish I could jump up above this pulpit to do that for you, but I can't. Anyway, I'm sitting there watching this fish, whoa, come out of the water. My dad, he just didn't even turn around. He says, I told you the big ones were down there. So I cast over, it was as if I'm going to land that mother of all fish. Out of nowhere, this suddenly appears. And so does our God. Job, listen. He's here. He isn't silent. He speaks. And there's no voice like his. Robert Dick Wilson was the professor of Old Testament and Semitics from 1900 to 1929 at the great old Princeton Seminary, back when it was straight, back in the days when its theology was evangelical. And serving on that same faculty had been B.B. Warfield and J. Gratia Machen, great names. Machen later left and began Westminster Seminary, and Robert Dick Wilson left with him. They formed a new school. But anyway, from 1915 to 1917, Donald Gray Barnhouse was a student at Princeton Seminary. Barnhouse later went on to 10th Presbyterian Church in Philadelphia to serve as a pastor for 33 years. But before then, after graduating, about 12 years passed, and they invited Barnhouse to come back to the seminary and to preach in Miller Chapel. And Barnhouse loves to tell the story of just before he got up to preach, Robert Dick Wilson walked in, came all the way down near the front, sat right down close. And I can tell you from experience similar to that, when I preach in the seminary chapel in Dallas and I'm surrounded by those who taught me theology and the languages and whatever, it's pretty intimidating. You have to do a lot of self-talk to get over it. And I'm sure that's what Barnhouse went through when he saw his old prof, Dr. Robert Dick Wilson. Brilliant mind, great man. Barnhouse said when he finished his message, Wilson walked up to him and said, shook his hand, said, if you come back, I will not come hear you preach. I only come once to hear my boys. And I come only to see if they are big godders or little godders. Not sure that he understood what Dr. Wilson meant by that, Barnhouse asked for an explanation. Oh, he said, it's very simple. Some men have only a little god, and they are always in trouble with him. He can't do the miraculous. He can't take care of life's details. He doesn't intervene on behalf of his people. They have a little god, and so I call them little godders. Then there are those who have a great and mighty God. And that's good. He speaks, and it is done. He commands, and it stands fast. He knows how to show himself strong on behalf of those who fear him. Barnhouse, anxious to know in which category he was, breathed a sigh of relief when he heard the man's final statement. You, Donald, have a great God. And he will bless your ministry. He paused, looked deeply into the eyes of the young preacher, smiled, and said, just before he turned to walk out, God bless you. Donald, God bless you. How big is your God? Big enough to intervene? Big enough to be held in awe and ultimate respect and trust? Big enough to turn your worries into fodder so that he can put it all in perspective? Little godders, big godders. When God is too small in our minds, our problems are magnified and we retreat in fear and insecurity. Job was not one of those. When God becomes great in our minds, our problems pale into insignificance and we stand in awe and we worship the King. Ours is a great God, great and mighty is our God. Will you bow with me, please, before him? The words are many used for him, transcendent, inscrutable, incomprehensible, magnificent, all-knowing, all-powerful. Omnipresent, holy, just, good, gracious. Don't forget, mysterious, incomprehensible, self-sustaining. He doesn't come to our rescue because he needs us. He comes because we need him. He doesn't speak because he thinks he needs to be heard. He speaks because he knows without his voice, without his message, without his word, we are in a morass of trouble and misery and worry. If you've never met the Lord Jesus Christ, you need to understand that that's essential if you wish to know a God this size. Jesus alone said, "I am the way, the truth, and the life. No one comes to the Father but through me." He's the only road to take to God. It's one way, His way. We worship you, our great and mighty God, this day. The one who transcends time and space. The one beyond our comprehension. Full of a grace that is not in us, a goodness we have never known in ourselves. Mercy and love that knows no limit. Almighty, magnificent, victorious, sovereign, holy, just. In a day of many voices, all of them loud, much noise, enormous confusion and chaos, bring us often to the simple truth that you love us and your plan is best and your motive is right and it is for your glory and therefore for our good. Deliver us from every pursuit of our own selfish happiness, a desire to please what we want, and to find our satisfaction in you, great God. Whom have we, Lord, but thee, soul thirst to satisfy, exhaustless spring, the waters free. All other streams are dry. And so we worship you, our God. We have done so with our songs. We have done so in the reading of the word. We have done so in our giving. We have now done so in our silence before you. Minister and continue ministering, even when we're away from each other, but not at all away from you.
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0: Carly Ann Taylor and Heavenly Father. Good morning. It is just on 20 to 3. Do you consider that you have a library of books at home? I mean, a library in the sense that, like the public library, I guess we've not got that. But maybe we've got, you know, a couple of bookcases with, you know, a couple of hundred books. I had a wee bit of a sort of an add up. I think that I've probably got between 500 and 600, maybe a wee few more if I went to a couple of the other rooms and sort of picked them all up. So I think I'm doing okay. Until I read that Spurgeon had 12,000 books in his library, and apparently he'd read every one of them. All of a sudden, my 700, not quite so good.
1: 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To find out more about this formal complaints process, go to their website, bsa.govt.nz.
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4: God put the man in the garden to care for it and work it. From Genesis 2 verse 15. The first thing God did when he created Adam was to put him to work. That's because work gives us a sense of purpose, meaning and dignity. God put the man in the garden to work it. From Genesis 2 verse 15. So Adam was a gardener. But whether you count cash in a bank, trade futures on the stock exchange, flip burgers in a beachside stand, whip up pasta specials at a five-star restaurant, fell giant timber in the forest or split and deliver firewood, coach a team, pastor a congregation, publish best-selling books, deliver newspapers in the early morning hours, star in your own television show, farm a large acreage, mow and edge neighborhood lawns, go out on the road as a salesperson for computers, drive a truck loaded with machinery, build homes, clean swimming pools, argue cases before a judge, or settle family disputes as a counselor, always do a good job. A man once said, "Every job is a self-portrait of the person who does it. Autograph your work with excellence." The biblical character Daniel did that, and like cream, he rose to the top in Babylon. Daniel distinguished himself above the governors because an excellent spirit was in him. From Daniel 6 verse 3. There are no small jobs, only people who perceive them as small and become small in doing them. The Bible says lazy people want much but get little, but those who work hard will prosper. From Proverbs 13 verse 4. So, always do a good job.
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Now that is Mercy Me and Sing Like You've Already Won, and that's quite an affirming sort of a song. Now compare that with this one from Casting Crowns. I mean, this in some ways is kind of sad.

0: 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This is Rima News.
1: In this update, our exporters can say namaste to better Indian market access from October 20, when the India Free Trade Agreement comes into force. The deal's been ratified, and Trade Minister Todd McClay says the support from both countries' parliaments will let it be in place by next month. Prime Minister Chris Luxon says this kind of trade can sound complicated, but will be a welcome boost.
2: Trade is really local because it is actually those flow-on effects of that money that comes into that local regional economy.
1: Another moderate shake has been felt in parts of the lower North Island this evening. GeoNet says the 4.1 magnitude quake shortly before 9:30 was just west of Masterton at a depth of 17 kilometres. Labour's promising it won't change interest deductibility for landlords, despite railing against government changes this term. Chris Hipkins says as the party has already pledged a capital gains tax, it'll keep deductibility as it is. The last Labour government reduced the claimable interest before the current government reinstated full deductibility. Labour's consistently slammed that, dubbing it a tax cut for landlords. Hipkins now says no change is needed.
3: We did foreshadow when we announced a capital gains tax that that was changing our thinking around how we would look at interest deductibility in the future, and that has now been confirmed.
1: A Sydney court has heard a former police officer allegedly disguised himself as an Uber Eats delivery rider before killing his ex-boyfriend and the man's new partner. 31-year-old Beau Lamar Condon is accused of developing an infatuation with his television presenter X ahead of the fatal double shooting in 2024. He's pleaded not guilty to murder, with the trial expected to last 3 months. Japan is bracing for a powerful typhoon, bringing torrential rain and landslide warnings. More than 1.5 million people are under evacuation orders and hundreds of flights cancelled amid fears of flash flooding. Typhoon Duyuan is the latest in a series of extreme weather events in the Pacific this year, fuelled by El Nino. In sport, it's reported a top NRL referee has been axed from this weekend's preliminary finals over contentious decisions in the Warriors' elimination final. Earlier, the Waz boss, Cameron George, penned a letter demanding answers over three controversial calls that cost his side in the loss to Newcastle on Sunday. George told Sydney's Daily Telegraph that he spoke to the NRL and has followed up with an email to get an explanation for the contentious late decisions in the two-point defeat. Wellington Phoenix centre-back Bill Tuiloma is returning to the All Whites. He's been called into the national side for upcoming friendlies against Palestine and China and a tournament involving Panama, Ecuador and Japan. The 45-cap international replaces the injured Nando Pienaar. Tuiloma missed out on Darren Baisley's World Cup squad this year. The first match is on Thursday. The weather forecast for Northland to Kapiti, including Coromandel and the Central High Country, mostly cloudy, isolated showers turning to rain for a time this morning or afternoon, then fine spells increasing. Bay of Plenty, cloudy with the odd shower from afternoon, clearing tonight. Gisborne and Hawke's Bay, mostly fine, then scattered rain this afternoon or evening, gradually clearing tonight. Wellington and Wairarapa, rain developing this morning, briefly heavy, clearing by afternoon and then becoming fine. Buller to Westland, also Nelson and Marlborough. Rain possibly heavy, clearing this morning. Showers developing by afternoon, some heavy in the west. Canterbury, rain falling as snow to 700 metres, clearing this morning. Scattered rain develops by evening. Otago, Southland and Fiordland, showers, some heavy and possibly thundery with hail. Snow lowering to about 300 metres. And for the Chatham Islands, cloudy periods, rain this evening. That's news, sport and weather. I'm Stuart Willey.
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0: From the Bible. For the kingship and the kingdom are the Lord's, and he rules over the nations. Words to live by. On Rima.
5: All of the ministry that we have been involved in to this point, our kids were actively part of it. So if we were leading a retreat, they were the ones setting the tables, putting out the manuals. They were sometimes our worship team. They were the ones who were doing the cleanup. They shared all of the highlights afterwards with us, and we celebrated what God did. When we traveled and were speaking, our children came with us. They were always integral in everything that we did.
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8: Hey, we're still out. Dave's still recovering. Pray for me.
9: Yeah, pray for Ann. It's harder on her than it is on me. Actually, it's hard on me, too. These are not easy. These knees are recovering. But anyway, it's not about us. It's about Cheryl Shoemakes in there with today. She's got Trevor and Tanya Kravick back on talking about marriage on mission. And I'm telling you what, you're going to love this conversation.
10: I think it's important to understand that it can be very consuming to be missional, right? Almost that it takes up the biggest part of your life, especially if you're doing it together. Jonathan and I are co-laborers in that he supports me, but typically I'm the person out front. We will counsel couples together when we're doing premarital coaching or something like that. He will come along with me when I'm traveling or something like that. But we are not constantly in the same vein, is what I'm saying. So I think it's easier for us to kind of make room for our marriage, right? But when you are constantly in missional mindset together, it might be a little bit difficult for that. So how do you balance marriage and mission?
11: It's a challenge.
12: We're still learning.
11: Yeah, we didn't always get it right.
12: We're still learning.
11: I think the best mindset to be in around balancing these things is my relationship with the Lord solid? Am I spending time with Him? Am I keeping my wife as my priority? We have four children at home, but those children aren't going to be in our home forever.
10: No.
11: And so am I still pursuing my spouse? And does she feel, or do I feel, like other things are coming into conflict in our marriage relationship that shouldn't be?
10: Or competition, even.
11: Competition, yeah. And so how do we, we're really high communicators, like
12: both.
11: Not angry communicators, but mm-hmm. we communicate a lot of words, which you probably found out already. I think just keeping the communication very high and being approachable in those moments has really helped us to navigate, like, okay, I feel like you're neglecting me in this time, mm-hmm. and just keeping that open. And then we pursue our family relationships as well, because the very best investment we can make in the future is in our four walls.
10: Absolutely.
11: And so that comes first.
10: Yeah. I think we forget that the first mission field we are given is around our dining room table.
12: That's right.
10: Yeah.
12: That's right.
10: So we have to invest there first.
12: Yeah. We say if we're not being faithful in our own four walls first, right?
10: Right.
12: And part of our role now in our team, I'm sure we'll get to that, but we encourage that we want to learn how to live out the gospel in our four walls with transferable concepts to help those outside our four walls mm-hmm. to do the same.
10: I love it.
12: I was going to add to something that you said. You asked the question, how does that look in our marriage? And when we travel, which we travel fairly often for work, and so that's a time for us to connect on more of a heart level, mm-hmm. sometimes about work, sometimes about family, whatever. And so one day we were driving and I said to Trevor, so what do you think I bring to our marriage?
11: Mm. And I said, questions.
12: I was like, okay, so I bring questions. I said, well, what do you bring to our marriage?
11: Answers.
10: I'm sure she said answers, yes.
11: Answers. Yeah.
12: So I think those kinds of conversations are so healthy to dialogue through mm-hmm. with your spouse mm-hmm. regularly, asking those questions, posture of curiosity. Mm-hmm. Mm-hmm. I love that statement.
10: Yes.
12: I love having that posture. I'm still learning so much about my husband after 25 years, and I want to keep learning him, and we change.
10: We do. We are not the same people
12: yes.
10: 10 years from now that we are today.
12: Yes.
10: So you have to meet your spouse where they are
12: yeah.
10: in that moment.
12: And without asking, how do we know?
10: So how do we not, what are some practical things that we can do to not let our marriage get consumed in the importance of the mission?
11: Mm-hmm. Yeah, I don't want to set up the facts that we've been good at this our whole entire time serving
10: in
11: ministry.
10: None of us are.
12: Yeah,
10: so
12: we're definitely learning.
10: We're all practicing,
11: yes,
10: right?
11: Yeah. And so we've been learning as we go, and we need the reminders. Honestly, sometimes the best way to have to be responsible to teach something is to spend time, you know, involved in it, and mm-hmm. or to learn it yourself, you got to teach it.
10: We have this saying, this is something that the Lord impressed upon my heart when I first started speaking, you will never serve what you haven't eaten.
12: Yeah. Yes.
10: So we have to embody what we are talking about. Yeah. And that means that we have to walk down some very difficult roads and experience God's grace and mercy and wisdom in those spaces so then we can then deliver it to someone else who needs it.
12: Yeah,
11: but to focus on some of the highlights or successes we've seen practically in that space, you know, as we spend time in these groups, we're participating in the group and a small group as
12: community
11: well. So the content that we're getting, but also just what we're witnessing in other couples, and we're like, oh, that looked nice. Like, oh, I wish that was part of our situation. And I think one of the very practical things that we've done for years has been a care list. And
12: it was from the very first marriage study that we were ever participants in.
10: Okay.
11: And the challenge is, I personally write on a card five ways that things that Tanya could do practically every day that would show me that she cares for me.
12: Mm-hmm. And then the same thing, I would write five things practically that he could do that would show he cares for me. And so when we say practically, I'm not saying, would you please buy me a dozen lilies? Mm-hmm. I'm saying, would you be willing to do the dishes?
10: Right.
12: And one of Trevor's that he had, so he worked from home remotely for a long time, year after year, we would do this every year, year after year, he would have bring me a cup of coffee during the day. Mm-hmm. Well, it takes about 30 seconds to go fill up a cup of coffee and bring it in his office. And so the goal with the care list was, I'm creating what I know will speak love to me. Mm-hmm. And so anything he chooses at any time is going to be a win.
10: Yes.
12: He doesn't have to guess or hope that maybe it will be. I've said these will be wins. And so it's always a win. And the goal after exchanging those is that you pick one every day.
10: Yeah.
12: And maybe it's 10 things, whatever is reasonable for each couple. But that has been key in our marriage for a really long time, to be able to look back at that and consider what is something really simple I could do that I know will be a win for our marriage, that's going to show honor to my spouse and really demonstrate love to him.
10: And what a gift you've given to each other. You take the guesswork out. You say, here it is. This is what I would like to see. And especially when you see me struggling or maybe I'm having a long day and you come and you do this thing and you're thinking of me, you love me, you see me, you know me, and you're prioritizing me. And what a way to just invest in your marriage in the middle of all of this other big stuff that you're doing. Right? Because we really have a mandate from God to, in our home, be builders of our home, right? As women, to be lovers of our wives, as husbands. And that is a priority to God, as much a priority to God as Matthew 28:19 is. So talk to me about some of the challenges that you've had as a couple on mission. If Jonathan and I were saying, listen, we believe God is calling us to sell everything, go move into a gang infested area and be light and salt in this area, what might we expect?
11: Well, I think one of the challenges was we had talked a little story about provision and God's provision. And so Tanya mentioned that I worked from home. I was in the IT world, and I had grown up thinking that my job as a husband is to provide for the needs of our household. And I do that by doing my job and bringing in a source of income.
10: Sure.
11: And in 2015, we were at a time of transition, a season of not really restlessness, but just knowing God was doing something. We decided to put in our application for staff. And they called us to a ministry preview here at headquarters. Mm-hmm. Actually, headquarters at that time was in Little Rock, Arkansas.
10: And this is staff for Family Life, right?
11: Yeah,
10: for those that might not.
11: Life.
10: Yes.
12: Yeah,
10: okay.
11: And we showed up and it was a weekend event. We actually brought our kids in tow because we wanted our kids to learn that we serve together. This is a family thing that we're doing.
12: So we didn't really share that yet, but all of the ministry that we had been involved in to this point, our kids were actively part of it. So if we were leading a retreat, they were the ones setting the tables, putting out the manuals. They were sometimes our worship team. They were the ones who were doing the cleanup. They shared all of the highlights afterwards with us, and we celebrated what God did. When we traveled and were speaking, our children came with us. Mm-hmm. They were always integral in everything that we did.
10: Let's put a pin in that, because I definitely want to come back to that after you share the challenges. I think it's so important for parents to hear that you don't have to do this isolated from your children.
12: No way.
10: This is not an either or. This can be a this
12: and. That's right.
10: Yeah.
11: And as you shared about Jonathan, like, you guys are different people, individuals. God has created you uniquely and has purpose for you that is different. And we found those differences to be true with us as well.
10: Yes.
11: And so as we took the journey to consider staff, we had no idea, first of all, that missional staff raised support to serve in the ministry of crew.
12: Okay. So we found that out the first night and we were like, we're out.
11: Time for us to leave.
12: We're not called to that.
11: Yeah. I'm working the job. We're providing. We got this.
12: But Family Life said, would you just hear us out? Would you stay? And would you just participate in the weekend? We want you to experience it. You came all this way.
10: Okay.
12: So we did.
11: We did. And by like day 2.5, I was like, yeah, I think I could trust God with this.
12: This is our heart.
11: I can trust God.
12: We knew
11: with
12: we
11: this.
12: Aligned with the mission.
11: Right. Mm-hmm. That's what I was telling myself. I could say yes to this. And Tanya wasn't there yet. They're persistent, but they give you time to think. And so they gave us about 7 days time after they gave us a yes to go home and consider this.
12: Do you think this is what God might have for you? Was, you know, kind of the question. I had a moment out on the porch where I was like, Lord, you just moved us all the way across the state. We got these 4 kids. Now we're going to have to say yes to raising support, which I don't want to do. And then we're going to move all the way to Little Rock, Arkansas. I don't want to live in Little Rock, Arkansas. And was just really wrestling with the Lord. He brought to mind the story of Abraham and how he laid down his son. Abraham didn't know what the end result was going to be.
10: Sure.
12: But he knew what I was asking him to do. I was asking him to lay down this very hard thing and trust me with the outcome. Mm-hmm. And so I felt like, oh, I could do that. That I could do. Mm-hmm. I don't know that I could raise support. I don't know that I want to move to Little Rock. I don't know all these other details, but would I trust you? Mm-hmm. Yeah, that I can do.
10: Yeah.
12: So we went back and we said yes to Family Life, and we thought, well, okay, God, we said yes. Here it comes. We're going to report to Family Life. This is going to be easy. No big deal. No, you know.
10: Yeah.
12: Well, in 2018... we were still in the process of trying to raise our support. Now, for a little context, God had moved us from a large city to a town of 250 people.
10: Okay.
12: Before he invited us to join staff at Family Life.
10: Okay.
12: So that's a sense of humor.
10: Yes.
12: So in 2018, we were still continuing to trust him, continuing the process of trying to raise support.
11: And all of this was occurring while we were still doing ministry, working a full-time job, homeschooling several of them, and we were learning about each other as we did ministry together. And so, like, leading retreats and doing public speaking, that was something in my career background that Tanya didn't necessarily have. And so we volunteered to do things, but she went about preparing for those things way differently than what I did. And so I'm more like, give me like 5 notes and put me in the environment, I'm good. Mm-hmm. And she's like, nope, we need it scripted. Every single word needs to be written out. And I'm like, I'm terrified of that because I think I'm going to fail and not say the right thing. But as I learned that about her, I could find ways to create space for her to be able to do that very thing that allowed her to be the best she could be for God in that particular environment. And she knew that she could make last minute changes and I would be okay with it usually.
10: Okay.
12: So it's 2018 and we were asked to come into a meeting with the then president of Family Life. And he sat across the table and said, tell me a little bit about what you've been doing in ministry. Tell me what that's looked like for you. Mm-hmm. And so we shared some creative ways that we'd been using resources, how we were involving you know, our family, what it had looked like to travel, to create our own content, all these different things. And he said, well, this is why I called you in, because I'd like to ask if you would consider leaving your current assignment with Family Life, a volunteer role that we had, and helping to start a new department at Family Life.
10: Oh, really?
12: He said, We believe that if we're going to make every home a godly home, mm-hmm. we need to have year-round ministry going on in communities across the nation, mm-hmm. not just a weekend remember that flies in once a year and flies out.
13: Absolutely.
12: And he said, you know, I believe that that's what God already has you doing. He's already invited you into that. So would you be part of helping start a new department? So there were four couples that were asked. We cried a lot. We were overwhelmed that the Lord would see us mm-hmm. And invite a couple from the middle of nowhere to do this, but we said yes. And so in 2018, we transitioned to a part-time role with Family Life with permission to continue raising our support.
13: Okay.
12: We just watched God do amazing things across the state of Wisconsin. He already was, but it kind of just really kicked into high gear. Mm-hmm. And if we fast forward in 2021, mm-hmm. we're still raising support, mm-hmm. not fully funded yet.
11: Yeah, and the Lord's allowing us to develop a team of individuals who are like-minded that want to bring the gospel to their communities, to families around them in various different ways. Mm-hmm. And we had developed relationships with many missionary staff at this point in time in different organizations. One of them served with the Ministry of Lifelines, which is an outdoor ministry arm of CREW.
13: Okay.
11: And they happened to be coming through our area and wanted to spend some time with us. And so we said, absolutely. And so they brought their camper and they stayed in an area. And through the conversation, they had asked us a series of different questions. And one particular question that Mark had asked was, what would it take for you guys to be full time? Mm-hmm. And I didn't have to think about it for a second. I said, the Lord would have to eliminate my position at work. Mm-hmm. He continued other questions. The day went on. The next week, I got a call from the president of my company.
13: I'm sure you did.
11: In no short term, said, Trevor, we've met. It's not a business or it's not a personal decision. It's a business decision. The executives have decided to eliminate your position.
13: Use the exact
11: at work.
12: Phrase.
13: Exact. Yeah. Yes. Phrase.
11: And I'm a little bit like Gideon, right? Mm-hmm. You know, Gideon's the wool's got to be wet.
13: Yeah, the ground is dry. Be dry. Yeah. Now make the ground wet and the wool dry. Yes.
11: So my next call after almost swallowing a lump in my throat was after telling my wife was to Mark. And I said, Mark, did I really say that God would have to eliminate my job? And he said, yeah, Trevor, that's what I remember. And I said, well, he just did.
12: So Trevor had this phone call with his boss that his job would be eliminated.
11: Yeah, and I had a follow-up appointment from a medical difficulty that I had earlier in the year tied mm-hmm. to the pandemic. And I walked in the room after having had some tests done. I thought, you know, you're fine. I'll just run in and do this real quick. And the doctor said, you know, you need open heart surgery.
13: Really?
11: Like soon.
13: Oh.
11: The results of the test had shown that my heart had doubled in size on one side, that I had a broken valve. And I had no idea. And I had just lost my job, which they gave a severance package. Mm-hmm. But that severance package didn't include insurance. But I, through a series of different events, God provided once again. And I had open heart surgery on September 30th. 2021, mm-hmm. which was the very last day that my company was able to cover our insurance need as well. And so what I learned in that moment, we were talking a lot about provision. I learned that I was holding out my ability to provide for my family from the Lord. I wasn't giving it over to him yet, sure. even still. The amazing thing that the Lord did ultimately with that is even though we were in a time where we couldn't go have meetings with people and invite them to join our team and to report to our missional assignment, he provided all of our need within that period of time of my recovery. And so we reported to full-time in our missional roles with Family Life doing this very job of field director mm-hmm. for expansion ministry.
13: Wow. Mm-hmm. How kind of God to, right. to usher you through that and to show you that we often want to know God as healer, but we don't want to be sick.
12: Right.
13: We want to know God as provider, but right. we don't want to have a financial need.
12: Yes.
13: We have to have these yeah. experiences in order to learn him in this new way, right? Mm-hmm. And I'm very grateful that you are sitting across the table from me now as a brother in Christ who now mm-hmm. knows his father as just an amazing provider mm-hmm. and as healer yeah. as well. Yeah.
12: Well, And there's something really sweet that we were able to look back and see. Because in your flesh, there's a part of you that feels like, Lord, you're tarrying. Like we said yes way back in 2015.
10: Sure.
12: It's 2021. What's going on? What he was doing in the unseen was allowing us to be part of what he was doing in establishing this team, where we now lend leadership to 83 individuals across the state of Wisconsin who are bringing the gospel to their local communities.
10: Look at that. Such wisdom.
12: And that's what he was doing.
10: Yes.
12: That we couldn't see. In those years, there were so many times that we were like, Lord, this is hard. Is this really still our assignment? And just sensing, yes, keep going, keep going. And so here today, now we see what the purpose was in all of that and longing for the day when there are more teams like this connected to family life that are bringing the gospel to every community, that every corner would truly be reached with the gospel.
11: Yeah, not just our state, but all the states
10: across
11: the world.
10: Yeah, like absolutely.
11: Family Life is in 103 different countries and has a presence there. And these teams can make a huge impact.
10: Absolutely.
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1: Joel Vaughan and Like a God Does, just on 20 to 4. A friend of mine over the weekend came and got an old iPhone of ours that had been lying around. We've got a new one. Now, when I say we've got a new one, I don't mean a new iPhone 18, because there's no way that I could spend $4,000 on a phone. But it's a reconditioned iPhone. I think it's a 15. 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But what was interesting is that my friend has taken the old one and he's using it just so that he can access YouTube and listen to podcasts. I thought, okay, that's pretty cool. 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
5: 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It shifts our awareness from attempts to manufacture peace through an external mean and direct our focus inwards through the sanctuary of our mind. You know, often restlessness stems from a lack of alignment with God's presence within us. My friend, maintaining a steadfast focus on God, immersing ourselves in His Word, and reflecting on His goodness cultivates a state of profound peace within us. This peace transcends human comprehension, and it gives us a certainty in the midst of life's uncertainty. It's peace that emanates from the depth of our being, rooted in unwavering trust in God. It's Joshua Singh, and I want to help you grow in your walk with God. 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

Now, that's Tree 63, Tree as in T-R-E-E, and then the number 63 in their song, How Much Longer. And before that, Francisca Battistelli, who has, over the last couple of weeks on Facebook, been quite prolific with her little posts, and she really looks as if she is enjoying her music. Not only looks like it, but when you listen to it, it sounds like it. She's really good. Francisca Battistelli, if you want to follow her on Facebook, and go to YouTube and have a look. When she sings, like, her whole body sings.

0: keeping you in the know. This is Rima News.
1: In this update, our exporters can say namaste to better Indian market access from October 20, when the India Free Trade Agreement comes into force. The deal's been ratified, and Trade Minister Todd McClay says the support from both countries' parliaments will let it be in place by next month. Prime Minister Chris Luxon says this kind of trade can sound complicated, but will be a welcome boost.
2: Trade is really local because it is actually those flow-on effects of that money that comes into that local regional economy.
1: Another moderate shake has been felt in parts of the lower North Island this evening. GeoNet says the 4.1 magnitude quake shortly before 9:30 was just west of Masterton at a depth of 17 kilometres. Labour's promising it won't change interest deductibility for landlords, despite railing against government changes this term. Chris Hipkins says as the party has already pledged a capital gains tax, it'll keep deductibility as it is. The last Labour government reduced the claimable interest before the current government reinstated full deductibility. Labour's consistently slammed that, dubbing it a tax cut for landlords. Hipkins now says no change is needed.
3: We did foreshadow when we announced a capital gains tax that that was changing our thinking around how we would look at interest deductibility in the future, and that has now been confirmed.
1: A Sydney court has heard a former police officer allegedly disguised himself as an Uber Eats delivery rider before killing his ex-boyfriend and the man's new partner. 31-year-old Beau Lamar Condon is accused of developing an infatuation with his television presenter X ahead of the fatal double shooting in 2024. He's pleaded not guilty to murder, with the trial expected to last 3 months. Japan is bracing for a powerful typhoon, bringing torrential rain and landslide warnings. More than 1.5 million people are under evacuation orders and hundreds of flights cancelled amid fears of flash flooding. Typhoon Duyuan is the latest in a series of extreme weather events in the Pacific this year, fuelled by El Nino. In sport, it's reported a top NRL referee has been axed from this weekend's preliminary finals over contentious decisions in the Warriors' elimination final. Earlier, the Wa's boss, Cameron George, penned a letter demanding answers over three controversial calls that cost his side in the loss to Newcastle on Sunday. George told Sydney's Daily Telegraph that he spoke to the NRL and has followed up with an email to get an explanation for the contentious late decisions in the two-point defeat. Wellington Phoenix centre-back Bill Tuiloma is returning to the All Whites. He's been called into the national side for upcoming friendlies against Palestine and China and a tournament involving Panama, Ecuador and Japan. The 45-cap international replaces the injured Nando Pienaar. Tuiloma missed out on Darren Baisley's World Cup squad this year. The first match is on Thursday. The weather forecast for Northland to Kapiti, including Coromandel and the Central High Country, mostly cloudy, isolated showers turning to rain for a time this morning or afternoon, then fine spells increasing. Bay of Plenty, cloudy with the odd shower from afternoon, clearing tonight. Gisborne and Hawke's Bay, mostly fine, then scattered rain this afternoon or evening, gradually clearing tonight. Wellington and Wairarapa, rain developing this morning, briefly heavy, clearing by afternoon and then becoming fine. Buller to Westland, also Nelson and Marlborough. Rain possibly heavy, clearing this morning. Showers developing by afternoon, some heavy in the west. Canterbury, rain falling as snow to 700 metres, clearing this morning. Scattered rain develops by evening. Otago, Southland and Fiordland, showers, some heavy and possibly thundery with hail. Snow lowering to about 300 metres. And for the Chatham Islands, cloudy periods, rain this evening. That's news, sport and weather. I'm Stuart Willey.
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7: Over and over again, when we're looking at God's creation, what we see is if God can do this, he can do anything. Nothing's impossible for him. And they're learning all about possibility.
8: That's Amanda Dykes, and she's with us today on Focus on the Family with Jim Daly, sharing insights about how you can help your children experience the wonders of nature. Thanks for joining us. I'm John Fuller.
9: You know, John, I'm thinking about the old road trips that Trent and I would take, just going to school or picking them up from somewhere and coming back at sunset and looking at the sunset and going, wow, look at the painting that God gave us tonight. You know, it's amazing. Those things stuck, and we still talk about that today. Now that they're in their 20s, they're going, Dad, you remember when you saw that great sunset? But, here in Colorado, we do have fabulous sunsets, and that's something you could point your kids to say, look at God's nature. And we're going to have a great discussion today with our guest, Amanda Dykes, about being intentional as a parent to point out God's nature. And then your kids have a structure in which to understand what's going on around them. And, you know, at Focus, we're all about that. We want to equip you to be the best parent you can be to help your kids to thrive in Christ. That's the goal. And resources and books and podcasts. We have a parenting assessment. It's free. Just take that. We'll show you where you're doing some things really well and where you may need a little work.
8: Amanda Dykes is a mom of four children. She's written a number of Christian fiction books. And today we're going to be turning to a nonfiction book she's written. It's delightful. It's called A Pocket Full of Wonder, 50 Hands-On Adventures for Kids to Discover God's Creation, a friendly field guide. And you can find the details on our website.
9: Amanda, welcome to Focus.
7: Thank you. I'm so glad to be here. Thank you for having me.
9: I want to ask you, what gave you the idea? How did you start to notice this is something that is good, the wonder of creation? And how did you then say, I'm going to get my kids to awaken?
7: Yes, I love that word awaken for it. It's welcoming and just kind of indicates that spark that we're trying to light. And as far as where the idea came from, it started many years ago with one of the novels that I was writing. Set the Stars Alight has a similar theme of wonder. And the whole time I was writing it, I kept thinking this is such a natural and powerful topic for kids and families. I wish there could be a kid's book along the same lines. And I thought maybe it would be a picture book or something like that. But as the years went by, just different things happen and ideas shift and change over time. It started to become something quite different, more hands-on, immersive, built around the idea of connection and not just memory making, but invitation to examine who God is and what he's doing through his creation. So it really started to take shape into what it became in 2020. I had just given birth to our youngest son, and you know, the world was kind of in upheaval, a lot of chaos, a lot of unknowns.
9: Called COVID?
7: Yeah. Yes, that's the one. So it was on my heart, and I think it's on so many parents' hearts and really everyone's heart. Just the world can feel so broken. It can feel so heavy. And how do we help kids or really anybody see the hope in the midst of it all? And at the same time, I was taking a lot of walks, as a lot of people were during that time. And with my younger two kids in the stroller, these little snatches of verse or just kind of poetic language would pop into my head about whatever we were looking at. And kids love to look at things. You just kind of follow their breadcrumbs as far as what to look at, whether it's ants building an anthill or tractors or...
9: I'm liking this.
7: Yeah, all good stuff. Ants and tractors, both builders. And I think the first time it happened, we were just passing under a tree, so ordinary. And the breeze swept through and it sounded almost musical, just the shaking of the leaves. Yeah. And so this line of verse popped into my head and I said it to my kids, just playful language. I think that young kids especially are drawn to rhyme. It's a little bit musical. It's playful. It's delightful. And that was it. It was just, that was fun.
9: No,
7: you know, we moved on and that was that. But then it kept happening. Like we were looking at things and these lines of verse would pop into my head. And I thought, maybe I should do something with this.
9: Why do you think the parents struggle to recognize that? It's like we get older, we get blinders to stop and just look at nature.
7: Right. I think that a lot happens. I think our brains fill up with a lot of things, a lot of concerns, demands on our time. And we become used to the world. We become used to the universe.
9: We don't notice those things.
7: We don't notice those things. And you were talking about the sunset earlier. It happens every night.
9: Yeah.
7: And we're so blind to it sometimes because we're accustomed to it.
9: Yeah. Let me talk about the benefits of nature.
7: Sure.
9: Actually, ask you to talk about it because you mentioned that in the book, just the qualities that God has put in this. You recognize nature, you breathe better, you do so many things physiologically better. Mm-hmm. Describe the research that universities and others have done in this space.
7: Well, there's so much research just about even sunshine, vitamin D, what it does for us, the health benefits about it, balancing us. And I think, honestly, what happens is mentally we get outside of ourselves. We step into something that's bigger than us. We step into God's creation. And it makes room for us to see life is bigger, hope is bigger than whatever I'm facing. And when you look at the majesty of what God's created, we see his power. And we're reminded that's the power that's fighting for me and carrying me in what I'm doing or what I'm facing. So things begin to fall away. We start to see ourselves a little bit smaller. And I don't mean that in a demeaning way. It's almost comforting just to go, I'm one person on this great big planet. And it's humbling and also exhilarating when you think I'm one person, but God came for me. I'm just one small person. And his creation proclaims that. It proclaims the glory of God. And it brings us outside ourselves again.
9: Right, but even like recovery from surgery and other things, the medical field now is recognizing that being in nature, taking walks, actually helps you to recover faster, right?
7: Yes, absolutely. And there's science behind even what happens in your brain when you're walking, because you're engaging both sides of your brain. So it helps you work out problems, and just because you're engaging everything and think creatively in a way you might not if you're just sitting stagnantly.
9: But again, the irony that God has this kind of put forward, and if we do it his way, I mean, even physical benefits, being in nature, observing nature,
7: absolutely,
9: being at peace, breathing a little deeper out there. I mean, it's awesome that God has given us that. You know, we look at children today, young people, the CDC, Center for Disease, you know, they do a lot of research, and children are struggling right now. I mean, I think I saw something from the CDC that 50% of kids between, I think the ages were like 15 and 24, have really high depression and anxiety right now, as much as 50%.
7: Wow.
9: So when you look at those kinds of things, do they have a benefit if we can get them outdoors and learn some of these things? And
7: Absolutely. There's emerging research about where this is stemming from, where the anxiety is coming from. And so much of it is tied to the increasing presence of screens in our lives and in kids' lives. And it's getting introduced to them earlier and earlier. And when you think of what they're meant for, which is deep experience and real things, it's not just that they're staring at a box. It's not just that they need to be unboxed. It's what are they missing out on? What is this robbing them of? It's robbing them of discovery, of joy, of hands-on learning. And these lessons we learn in nature about how things are going to be okay, even when there's turmoil, even when there's hard seasons or storms, creation is laden with these metaphors that we can learn from and draw strength from. And when kids don't have that opportunity to experience it, they're left to whatever's in their head when they start facing the hard things. And so, of course, it breaks our hearts to hear that, to hear these statistics coming out. And the solution is so beautiful and it's so simple, because it can feel intimidating, like this Goliath thing that we're facing. But what defeated Goliath? It was one small stone and a great deal of faith. So when we take these small moments, like the small stones in our faith, and we offer it and we invite kids into it, and we just kneel down to wherever they are and we look at things together and we learn, we just approach it with an openness of spirit, we offer them a balance that they can draw from in their own spirits when they start to feel that pressing in of anxiety or depression or just the thoughts they don't know what to do with. And I think a big part of it is they don't know how to deal with their thoughts because they've never been left alone with them.
9: I feel like in life, I mean, we as parents, we get busy. We kind of look past what are some very simple things that we can do, and we don't capture it. We let the screens take over. But to be intentional about this as a parent, to say, okay, rather than screaming about the screen time, do something.
7: Exactly.
9: Say, okay, kids, we're going for a hike. Okay, we're going to go look at something. We're going to go do something. Make it positive. But it's so easy for us to just do life. You know, we're just doing it. And we're not thinking creatively about how to get the kids engaged. That's on us as parents. It's not the kids' job.
7: Absolutely.
9: It's our job, especially when they're younger, to kind of give them an interest in these areas of nature.
7: Right. And I think you hit it right on the head when you're talking about, it's not about screaming about the screen time. We know it's a problem. We don't, you know, it's not going to be solved by screaming about it. It's that, it's that same quote that I love of don't curse the darkness, light a match. And that's what you're doing when you, as you said, create opportunity for them to adventure and do something different. You're opening doors instead of boxing them in with rigid rules, and it's an invitation.
9: We've laid the groundwork, so let's go for the mud.
7: Okay.
9: These are some of the ideas you're going to find in this great book, A Pocket Full of Wonder. So playing in the mud.
7: Yep.
9: What is it? How do you do that?
7: How do you play in the mud? Yeah, well, I think the beauty of this is, and this is the heart of the book, is you use what's around you, wherever you live, whether it's city, country, forest, anything. You use what's around you. And so in the case of mud, I watch my kids. We have something in our yard called Mud City, which is a glorified mud hole. Like, it's just a pit that's been dug, and they put the hose in it, and they make mud. And every day that they're out there in Mud City, they create something different. Sometimes it's a sandcastle. Sometimes it's a village. Sometimes it's a seat made out of dirt. And it's free play, and they're learning all about potential, that you have these raw materials and anything can happen. And so you're giving them the gift of possibility. And that's the heart of the book over and over again. When we're looking at God's creation, what we see is if God can do this, he can do anything. Nothing's impossible for him. And they're learning all about possibility. So mud, you know, simple recipe, dirt, water, and a lot of fun. And we don't have to be afraid of that. Sometimes we think that's pretty messy. It's okay. Sometimes fun is messy, and it's a worthy price to pay. We can clean it up.
9: You mentioned a book coming out of a museum with the kids and using that moment. What was going on when you left the museum?
7: It was one of those moments where we were just going about our day, doing our normal things, and we came out of a children's museum, and it had snowed, so we're tromping through the snow, and again, as adults, we tend to forget, which is just ordinary, or sometimes we might even think of that as a nuisance. But the kids are having so much fun, just kicking snow and hearing the slushy sound, and so we came up with this poem as we're walking across the parking lot that's in the book now about stomp that snow and slosh that slush. So it just played with the sound, and it sounded right, like the fun that it is. And it's in a parking lot. And so it demonstrates it's everywhere, using exactly what's in front of us. It does not have to be elaborate. We don't need a long supply list. There's joy right in front of us.
9: Yeah.
7: We just step into it.
9: Before we lose everybody listening in Florida.
7: Yeah.
9: Do we have like a non-snow thing?
7: Yeah, well, and even the cold weather activities, we tried to make sure to incorporate, like there's one on frost. And so the activity there is something you could do inside, creating frost on a tin can. So even our Florida friends, we don't want to forget about them. They can do it too. But yes, there's activities for indoors during rainstorms, thunderstorms, times you can't necessarily be safely outside. There's activities for beaches, and even when you're looking at things like the tide and what that is and the magic of the moon actually pulling an entire ocean, what if there's a kid who has never seen the ocean and may not see the ocean? There's alternate activities for what you can do inland too and still see the wonder of it.
9: The wind is also something that most of us experience to some degree. Mm-hmm. How do you use wind to teach a spiritual truth?
7: Right. And wind is a funny one because it can feel like such a bother to us. It's in our face, getting us off course. It's messing with our day. But it's also really fun. You know, here's this force that's invisible that's actually blowing kids. And you watch kids play with wind. They love it. They love putting their arms out, pretending they're being blown away.
9: Paper airplanes.
7: Exactly. Yes. So the wind poem was one of my favorites to write, just to try and capture that sound of what it is. And then looking at the spiritual parallels, we can look at when you're standing in the course or the path of the wind and it hits you, what it's doing scientifically is it's splitting and coming around you, and then it meets back up, and it's called a wind eddy. So you can look at, you know, sometimes things are hard in life. It might feel like a windstorm metaphorically, but God can be doing big things during that time, and he could be using you to change the course of a mighty force, such as the wind, just by standing firm. So there's a lot you can draw from, even a simple thing like a gust of wind.
9: You know, another really one good is thunder and lightning. Mm-hmm. And so, I mean, we've got good thunderstorms here in Colorado. And when the boys were younger, I would jump in our truck and say, okay, let's go chase this storm.
7: We do the same thing.
9: And I mean, this one bolt of lightning hit right off of the truck, hit a tree. I mean, it like destroyed this tree. It just bam, it blasted. Yeah. Troy went down into the well of the truck like, Daddy, we got to get out of here. Trent's pressing his face against the glass like, that was so cool. And I mean, there's no more powerful a lesson than watching lightning hit a tree. Maybe you don't want to be that close, but I get the point. But talk about thunder and lightning. Yeah. That's pretty powerful.
7: It is powerful. I think it's one of the most powerful forces and examples we have in God's creation to look at. And it can feel unsettling and awe-inspiring. happening to a child or to any of us, really. So it's a very natural medium for us to be able to talk about God's power. So the thunder, for example, the Bible even talks about mightier than the thunder of great waters is God on high. So we can draw from scripture to pull those parallels, and it is great waters in a cloud. It's a floating ocean, really, is what's going on. And it shows kids, this is so powerful. It stops us in our tracks or makes you dive to the floor of the truck.
9: Looking for safety.
7: Yeah, exactly. And as far as lightning, it's fascinating. When lightning flashes, it's 5 times hotter than the surface of the sun. So you can talk to your kids about how for a brief moment, just an instant in time, somewhere in our world is hotter than the star that heats our world. Mm-hmm. And it's things like that that make you go, it just drops your jaw. And it makes you a little bit breathless and think, again, if God can do that, he can do anything.
9: Well, and then also the benefits of something so powerful. You mentioned the book about how lightning provides nitrogen for the ground. That's what helps fruits and vegetables grow and plant life grow.
7: Yes.
9: So it's providing that.
7: It is. And again, you can take that a step further. And that's, we're always looking, how do you take this a step further? What can we learn about God's character through this? And we're seeing his kindness, even in something that on the surface can look scary or frightening. Hmm. He's providing for us. He's providing nitrogen for the fruits and vegetables to grow, which in turn help us grow. And we're inviting kids to step back and see not just the lightning, but the story around it.
10: Yeah. Amanda, as you're speaking, I'm thinking of my wife, who was a forestry major.
7: Oh, wow.
10: And so when we go through a forest area that had a lightning strike and there was a burn, she sees the potential for growth.
7: Yeah.
10: And that's something that perhaps we would overlook. Oh, the lightning destroyed this, but she sees all the new possibilities.
7: Absolutely. In fact, I ran into an arborist? The guys who take care of the trees. Mm-hmm. I ran into one in the parking lot of a hiking trail once, and it was after we had had a terrible, terrible 2 summers of wildfires. So it's devastating, as you know, to look at something and see the barren land, and it just feels like loss. Like, that's all we see. And he told me, in the forest, on that trail, he had smelled things he hadn't smelled in 20 years. So this is, you know, this is his job. This is what he does. And he says, just wait, you're going to see things growing that we've never seen growing as long as we've lived here. And it was true. The land just burst forth with these wildflowers that year. And of course, in the years to come, we'll see a regrowth of those trees. Mm-hmm. And it's the story of redemption is what it is.
9: That's great. You know, in that direct biblical way, you also use Job as an example of God speaking nature into the lesson with Job. I don't think I've connected it quite like that. Tell me how you came about getting
7: it's
9: there.
7: It's amazing.
9: Yeah.
7: We start out, I think in chapter 26, Job gives about a chapter of talking about God's creation, every verse. And it's what we've been talking about today, just the things we lay our eyes on that are astounding to us. And then at the end, he ends with this thought that, yet these are only the outer fringe of his workings. And it's the barest whisper of what he can do. Mm. The most amazing things we can see are just the faintest whisper of what he's actually capable of. So then, of course, Job, as we know, he's going through terrible things and hearing from a lot of people. And it's just a difficult time in his life all around. And when God finally speaks, he finally shows up towards the end of the book to speak. And he just takes the stage. And it's 4 chapters straight of God doing the same thing. And he takes us on this grand tour through his creation, which to get a grand tour of God's creation from God himself is pretty amazing. So I highly recommend, I think it starts in chapter 38 or somewhere right around there. And then at the end, after we've gone verse by verse, looking at the wind, where's the storehouse of the wind and who brings the snow and who cuts a course for a channel for the rainstorms. After we've looked at all these things, verse by verse for 4 chapters, finally Job speaks, and his response is so profound. He's humbled and he's strengthened. He says, I know that you can do all things and that no purpose of yours can be thwarted. And that's Job 42:1. That's his response to 4 chapters of God taking us through this grand tour of his creation. Yeah. And it instills that faith in us that he can do anything. No purpose of his can be thwarted. It's going to be okay.
9: You know, when we look at science today, that's a beautiful way for us as Christians to think of that.
7: Absolutely.
9: I mean, even the scientists of today, they may not believe in God. They may have their own worldview in that regard. But they are taking us on that tour too, explaining mm-hmm. physics to us. Mm-hmm. And boy, some of the great Christian scientists like John Lennox, the mathematician, and others, just wonderful when they can blend that observation with a biblical perspective.
7: Yes.
9: I try to read and watch everything I can from these geniuses that really
7: they
9: lean
7: are
9: into
7: geniuses.
9: God.
7: Yeah.
9: They don't rely on their own ability.
7: Yeah.
9: Let me ask you quickly. We're talking about being in nature quite a bit. A lot of the population lives in big cities. Mm-hmm. It's concrete jungle.
7: Yeah.
9: Like Florida, I don't want to ignore them.
7: Yeah.
9: Is it more difficult? Or, you know, wind is everywhere, obviously, mm-hmm. but making a mud place for your kids is a little difficult in Manhattan.
7: Right.
9: But
7: yeah.
9: What are some things that they could do to observe nature in this urban area?
7: So first of all, I would say the smaller we can think, the less intimidating it becomes. And what I mean by that is there's proximity in your own living room. There's probably a window. If you can get to a window and start to watch, get a pair of binoculars, maybe if you can hang a bird feeder somewhere outside that window, down below near the sidewalk or wherever it is, and just watch. And there's whole worlds of things going on that we haven't seen. And just by us paying attention, which I love that phrase, pay attention, because in the Latin it comes from ad tendere, which is to stretch towards something, you start to see a whole new world and what the birds are doing and the same squirrels that are coming by and where their hiding places are. And so there's that. Parks are amazing. Parks are usually within reachable distance for most people. Don't go with a checklist of does it have this, this, and this. Just go and see with expectation what's possible. What's possible here? And then, of course, if you can, you know, get outside the city once a year or whenever you can. Who knows what adventure might be waiting for you.
9: Yeah, that's so good. We talked about the benefits for children, but let's talk about the benefits of parents taking children into nature. How do we benefit as parents?
7: I think that may be the best part of all because we are daring to step outside of the rush of our lives, which sweeps us away. And we're daring to kneel down to where the child is and see the world through their eyes. And I know that sounds a little bit cliche, but every kid sees the world differently.
9: Yeah.
7: And so you never know what they're going to notice, what they're going to invite us into. And again, you're creating connection, but you're also reading the world for meaning that God has planted for us. And so we begin to feel our perspective shift. We're inspired by the majesty of what's going on. And I think it gives us some hope, too, to remember there's purpose in everything. And if we're teaching this to our kids, it's true for us too. We can
9: so
7: stand
9: good.
7: On that.
9: Yeah, it's so good. And I love that idea of just slowing down for a minute to really see what God has placed around us. It's nothing but benefit.
7: Right.
9: And, you know, Ray Vanderlaan, we've done That the World May Know with Ray, and we've got a great new series with him on a devotional. But Ray, who's a Jewish biblical scholar, he's so big on the idea that when sin entered the world, chaos entered the world. And we see it all around us. And then our goal as believers is how do we bring God's shalom, his peace, into that chaos.
7: I love
9: and
7: that.
9: Using his nature is a great way to do that.
7: I love that because it reminds you, too, that yes, that is our role. It's a calling on all of our lives, whatever our sphere is, whatever our job is. Yeah. But we don't have to do it alone. God has planted these tools all around us, too.
9: Yeah, I love that. And again, the charge for us as parents is take charge of this. Mm-hmm. Don't just meander into it. Be intentional about it. Get this great book, A Pocket Full of Wonder, 50 Hands-On Adventures for Kids to Discover God's Creation. I think that'll keep you busy for a while,
7: for
9: 50,
7: a while.
9: And maybe by then you'll write 51 through 100.
7: Right. I'd love to do one for older kids, too.
9: That's it. Yeah, teens.
7: They could grow into.
9: Oh, now we're talking.
7: Yeah.
9: But what a great way to start this and to be more intentional, like I said. We love the concept. You'll breathe easier. You'll have a greater peace of mind. Your children will do better. Why not? There's no reason not to get this book. Amanda, thanks for being with us. This is really good. I appreciate
7: the time.
9: Thank
7: you so much for having me. This was a blast. Yeah.
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0: Brooke Ledgerwood with Lauren Daigle and Watchmen. It is 20 to 5. Man, the world has become a weird sort of a place. Like, I read this and I had to check. So surely this can't be right. But in Japan, you can join a club just to have a wee bit of a cry together. Apparently they're called crying clubs. And you join up, you meet with people, you have a wee bit of a cry, and then you go back to normal. And that's kind of weird. In Germany, and I think this is probably quite a, is it a good thing? I'm not too sure. Maybe it's sad as well. You can rent a grandparent for company. So if your grandparents have gone, you go to this website and you can say, I'd like to have a grandparent. You pay a fee and that person acts as your grandparent. Sort of thinking further about it, that's almost as weird as belonging to a club where you can just go and have a cry. It's a crazy world.
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7: Thanks for tuning in today. And yesterday we talked about that God is the master of the plot twist. And He can take something that's negative, something that's a disaster, and turn the situation around for an unexpected good ending. A bit like Peter denies the Lord three times. He's kind of done and dusted. He's finished. But no, God, the master of the plot twist, turns it all around, and He becomes the leader of the apostles. No matter what your history, what your background, what mistakes you've made, God can still turn it around. What the enemy meant for evil, with a plot twist, God can work it for your good. He's got a great future in store for you. I love 1 Corinthians 2, 9 and 10. Eye has not seen, nor ear heard, nor have entered the heart of man the things which God has prepared for those who love Him. But God has revealed them to us through His Spirit. God works beauty for ashes. The final chapter of your life has not been written. And as you keep living for God, I believe He's got a great chapter in store for you. Days of His favor and His blessing. Martin Lloyd-Jones said this: if you look at your past and are depressed, it means you are listening to the devil. That's what he always says to us. He always depresses you. No, no, we need to look to Jesus, who has a plot twist for us. The disciples must have been so gutted when Jesus left them, crucified. He's gone. Little did they know that we would see probably one of the greatest plot twists in the history of the world. Jesus rises from the dead. Not only that, the Holy Spirit is then sent, and Jesus said, it's going to be better that I go and I send the Holy Spirit. Wow, what a statement. John 16, verse 7. it's to your advantage that I go away. If I do not go away, the Helper, the Holy Spirit, will not come to you. But if I depart, I will send him to you. It would be better with the Holy Spirit than if I stayed on the earth with you. Luke 24:49, I send the promise of my Father upon you. You know, if you think of the disciples, it must have been incredible, eh? Seeing the miracles, feeding the 5,000, water into wine, the dead raised. Yet after Jesus left and the Holy Spirit came, everything changed. And you know what changed? They actually saw greater miracles through their own hands. They saw thousands saved, hundreds of thousands. The church exploded. The world changed.

0: place in your life. Only the Holy Spirit can work the transformation that we all want to see in our lives. Tozer, that great preacher, I love what he said. He said, religion can reform a person's life, but never transform him. Reform, I'll do better, but only the Holy Spirit can transform a person's life. That's why we so need the Holy Spirit. Just attending church, sorry, it's not going to transform your life. Just listening to daily devotions is not going to in itself transform your life. It's the Holy Spirit. When he begins to touch us, when we encounter him in some way, that's when we move from information to transformation. Religion reforms people. They try and do better. But the Holy Spirit, sent from the Father in heaven, once Jesus rose, is the only one that can transform your life and my life. We need the Holy Spirit more than ever before.
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Oh, still thinking about that crazy club that you can join in Japan if you want to join. It's called the Crying Club. You just join up and you can have a wee bit of a cry with somebody and then go back to normal. Like...

0: keeping you in the know. This is Rima News.
1: In this update, our exporters can say namaste to better Indian market access from October 20, when the India Free Trade Agreement comes into force. The deal's been ratified, and Trade Minister Todd McClay says the support from both countries' parliaments will let it be in place by next month. Prime Minister Chris Luxon says this kind of trade can sound complicated, but will be a welcome boost.
2: Trade is really local because it is actually those flow-on effects of that money that comes into that local regional economy.
1: Another moderate shake has been felt in parts of the lower North Island this evening. GeoNet says the 4.1 magnitude quake shortly before 9:30 was just west of Masterton at a depth of 17 kilometres. Labour's promising it won't change interest deductibility for landlords, despite railing against government changes this term. Chris Hipkins says as the party has already pledged a capital gains tax, it'll keep deductibility as it is. The last Labour government reduced the claimable interest before the current government reinstated full deductibility. Labour's consistently slammed that, dubbing it a tax cut for landlords. Hipkins now says no change is needed.
3: We did foreshadow when we announced a capital gains tax that that was changing our thinking around how we would look at interest deductibility in the future, and that has now been confirmed.
1: A Sydney court has heard a former police officer allegedly disguised himself as an Uber Eats delivery rider before killing his ex-boyfriend and the man's new partner. 31-year-old Beau Lamar Condon is accused of developing an infatuation with his television presenter X ahead of the fatal double shooting in 2024. He's pleaded not guilty to murder, with the trial expected to last 3 months. Japan is bracing for a powerful typhoon, bringing torrential rain and landslide warnings. More than 1.5 million people are under evacuation orders and hundreds of flights cancelled amid fears of flash flooding. Typhoon Duyuan is the latest in a series of extreme weather events in the Pacific this year, fuelled by El Nino. In sport, it's reported a top NRL referee has been axed from this weekend's preliminary finals over contentious decisions in the Warriors' elimination final. Earlier, the Waz boss, Cameron George, penned a letter demanding answers over three controversial calls that cost his side in the loss to Newcastle on Sunday. George told Sydney's Daily Telegraph that he spoke to the NRL and has followed up with an email to get an explanation for the contentious late decisions in the two-point defeat. Wellington Phoenix centre-back Bill Tuiloma is returning to the All Whites. He's been called into the national side for upcoming friendlies against Palestine and China and a tournament involving Panama, Ecuador and Japan. The 45-cap international replaces the injured Nando Pienaar. Tuiloma missed out on Darren Baisley's World Cup squad this year. The first match is on Thursday. The weather forecast for Northland to Kapiti, including Coromandel and the Central High Country. Mostly cloudy, isolated showers turning to rain for a time this morning or afternoon, then fine spells increasing. Bay of Plenty, cloudy with the odd shower from afternoon, clearing tonight. Gisborne and Hawke's Bay, mostly fine, then scattered rain this afternoon or evening, gradually clearing tonight. Wellington and Wairarapa, rain developing this morning, briefly heavy, clearing by afternoon and then becoming fine. Buller to Westland, also Nelson and Marlborough. Rain possibly heavy, clearing this morning. Showers developing by afternoon, some heavy in the west. Canterbury, rain falling as snow to 700 metres, clearing this morning. Scattered rain develops by evening. Otago, Southland and Fiordland, showers, some heavy and possibly thundery with hail. Snow lowering to about 300 metres. And for the Chatham Islands, cloudy periods, rain this evening. That's news, sport and weather. I'm Stuart Willey.
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0: From the Bible, "For he has rescued us from the dominion of darkness and brought us into the kingdom of the Son he loves, in whom we have redemption, the forgiveness of sins." 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
8: Welcome to 6640, the ministry outreach of Koinonia House and Koinonia Institute. Today's Bible teacher is Chuck Missler, connecting the Bible to your life and the world around you. In today's study, Chuck continues his teaching on the book of Malachi, chapter 2.
9: Therefore,
5: have I also made you contemptible and base before all the people? According as ye have not kept my ways, but ye have been partial in the law. See, the priests had become so corrupt, they'd lost all respect in the eyes of the people as well as the eyes of God. See, they had courted popularity by modifying God's requirements, but that backfired. Is there a parallel? Are ministers today modifying God's requirements? Have you paid attention to the Jesus seminar where they vote on what Christ really said and didn't? I'm always amused by those articles about the so-called Jesus seminar. You get the impression that if they cast enough votes, Christ would resign. The politically correct Bibles and so forth. And what's the result of all of this? It's interesting. Does the world respect the ministry? You know, there was a day not that long ago that to be a minister of the gospel of Christ was a position of respect in the community. Even among non-believers, they still respected. They showed reverence to men of the cloth, if you will. And today, there are all kinds of jokes and disparagements, putting all ministers in the same class that seems to have been earned by the TV evangelists and what have you. And what's the remedy? The remedy is for the ministry to declare the whole counsel of God. That's one reason that the churches in America that seem to be prospering, that seem to be growing, that seem to be relevant, are the ones that teach the Bible verse by verse from cover to cover. Whereas part of the proactive program of the congregation is the pastor or the leader, whatever, is teach. There's a teaching opportunity to go verse by verse through the Bible, through the entire Bible, not just favorite passages. When we do not first seek God's glory and totally love and respond to His Word, then our culture is in desperate trouble. And one thing I spared you this evening was to go through 84 charts with a view graph. I literally am in possession of 84 different statistical charts that measure social measures. Teenage pregnancies. You can make the whole list of these things. There's 84 of these. All of them were somewhat improving until 1962. All about 1962, 63, they all start to degrade dramatically. Divorce rates were actually declining until the early 60s. And then suddenly, they're going out of sight. And you go through measure after measure after measure, almost anything you can think of that measures our social welfare, health, call it what you will, deteriorates dramatically from 1962 to 63 on. What happened that year or two, that caused a change? Something must have, some new virus, some new something. What happened? The Supreme Court outlawed prayer in the schools and outlawed the reading, the next year outlawed reading the Bible in schools. That's when, very measurably, the Supreme Court decided to socially engineer our culture and take God out of it. And that's when it really started to turn south fast. Now, we've talked about the loyalty to God's glory, loyalty to God's Word. Let's talk about loyalty to the God of the covenant. Verse 10, have we not all one Father, Malachi claims in verse 10. Hath not one God created us? Why do we deal treacherously, every man against his brother? And you might read that one another. Don't think that's a male brother. That's one another. We'll come back to that term. By profaning the covenant of our fathers. The word father here, by the way, is some scholars, including Jerome and Calvin, suggest that this is reference to Abraham. But I think that further analysis makes clear, no, the father that's intended here is not Abraham. It's Yahweh or Jehovah or the God of that created them. The father of Israel, the one who created her. Isaiah 43:1 speaks of him that way. We never find God referring to any individual Israelite as his son. Only the corporate body of the nation is described as his son. And that occurs in Exodus chapter 4, verse 22. Adam was called the son of God, made in his image. Whose image? God's image. After the fall, Adam begot a son in his own likeness, not God's likeness, Adam's likeness. The likeness of his own fallen nature. We suffer from that same genetic defect that Adam passed on. We're a fallen race. We're made after Adam's image, right? Many people misunderstand or misapply, maybe, an incident that occurred where they confronted Christ relative to Caesar. He says, "Do you have a coin there? Whose image is on it?" And they said, "Well, Caesar's." Right? That's when he says, "Render unto Caesar the things that are Caesar's." Right? Most people don't carry that far enough. You see? See, we're talking about those that were made originally in God's image. Render to God the things that are God's. Anyway, moving on. The word brother, by the way, includes wives. And we'll discover very quickly as the passage unfolds here, injured wives. When we say brother, we think immediately man to man. And that's understandable. And yet the term really here implies brother in the sense of one another. Why deal treacherously every man against his one another? It's Mr. and Mrs. Man in a sense, as that'll become clear as the text unfolds here. Israel's being taught that men and women stand in the same relationship before God as Father and Creator. He not only created them physically, he had made them his covenant people. And every person's sin is treachery against the whole body as well as God. When you sin against God. And when David sinned with Bathsheba, he says, "Against thee only have I sinned." Indeed. And yet, also, it's treachery against the whole body. And that's the point that's coming up here. In fact, so that's why in verse 11, God starts to shift the focus. Loyalty, not just to God. We talked about that. Loyalty to the people of God. Verse 11. Judah hath dealt treacherously, and an abomination is committed in Israel and in Jerusalem. For Judah hath profaned the holiness of the Lord, which he loved, and hath married the daughter of a strange god. Well, the first, Judah hath dealt treacherously. Dealt treacherously is the Hebrew term, begad, which is related to the word beged, or garment. It's interesting how dealing treacherously is idiomatically in the Hebrew linked to the word garment. It's interesting how this word implies a cover-up, if you will. I found this fascinating because one of the great tragedies today is not just the sins that are so prevalent in the front pages, is the overt cover-ups that seem to eclipse the sins themselves. Note also, by the way, the distinction between Judah, that is the tribe, Israel, that is the nation, and Jerusalem, the capital. It's covering them all. It says, a daughter, have married a daughter of a strange god. A daughter is here used in the sense that a worshiper is regarded in Scripture as a child is to the father. Jeremiah 2:27 and other passages use that idiom, if you will. The law of Moses called them to be separate. In Exodus 19, Leviticus 20, Deuteronomy 7, other places. This was intended to be a safeguard from importing idolatry into the land of Israel. Remember Balaam's counsel. Remember when Balak was plotting against Israel. Balaam told him the way Israel is going to stumble is to import idolatry. Have your attractive young girls be on the border there and entice the young men into relationships and so forth. That was his counsel that's so much talked about, not only in Numbers, but then in the book of Revelation elsewhere. Ahab and Jezebel. Remember Jezebel, the Phoenician. She was the daughter of Ethbaal, the king of the Zidonians, married to Ahab, and she introduced idolatry into the northern kingdom. Mixed marriages had clearly been forbidden in Exodus 34, Deuteronomy 7, 1 Kings 11. And what they're talking about here, not mixed marriage ethnically, they talk about mixed marriages in the sense of worship, in terms of the gods they followed. Now, these mixed marriages are also mentioned by Ezra and Nehemiah. In fact, Nehemiah, interesting story, he found that Tobiah, an Ammonite, an enemy of God, since his daughter had married the son of a high priest, he was living in an apartment, a father-in-law apartment in the temple. And he threw him out, furniture and all, and ran him out of town. That's what Nehemiah did. Politeness and tact was sacrificed for purity. And he was just as rough on those who had intermarried the pagans in Ashdod, Ammon, and Moab in Nehemiah chapter 13. So anyway, Israel just had thus profaned herself. Ezra likewise had brought such charges. Now you say, well, gee, that's all the Old Testament and those old laws. Remember what Paul warned in 2 Corinthians, when we were in 2 Corinthians 6? Remember, he warned against being unequally yoked. It's amazing, in my own personal experience, the tragedies that emerge when a Christian son marries a non-Christian wife. It's amazing. Tensions and much worse. And as you think that through, what will the children learn in such a household? It's easy to understand why God is against that sort of thing. We'll talk a little bit more about that a little later in this chapter. Verse 12. The Lord will cut off the man that doeth this, the master and the scholar, out of the tabernacles of Jacob, and him that offereth an offering unto the Lord of hosts. And cut off the man. It's interesting that the true child of God will not continue to live in sin. You may stumble now and then, but you'll not continue to live in sin. The prodigal son could not endure the pig pen. Remember? That was in Luke 15. Now, in his case, he never lost his sonship either. One of the insights in the whole prodigal son story is that when he does finally repent and so forth, he just went back to better his situation. And yet, he discovers that despite his failings, he never lost his sonship. I'll let you run with that one on your own. Let's go to verse 13. Now, he gets down to the tough part. Now we get down to the tough part. You know, many ministers and teachers of the Bible are intimidated to the point of silence on issues regarding the sexual practices of single people, the extramarital affairs of believers and unbelievers, and the subject of divorce. And some of the strongest language in the Scripture is in front of us on these subjects. Let's just pick up about verse 13. Malachi continues, "And this have ye done again, covering the altar of the Lord with tears, with weeping, and with crying out, insomuch that he regarded not the offering anymore, receiveth it with goodwill at your hand." He says, "And this ye have done again." The English translation doesn't quite get the thought across. He's saying, "And this is another thing you're doing. This is a further thing you're doing." Now, when he says, "We've covered the altar," he's speaking figuratively because only the priests had literal address to the altar, but they were in effect going at it hypocritically. Hypocrisy is a barrier to service. Their sacrifices were not being accepted. They were blocked by what? Tears. Whose tears? Not obvious from this verse until we get a few verses later. When you read the whole, after reading the rest of it, you come back and reread this. The tears that are in view, I believe, are the tears of their abandoned wives. We'll find that out in the next verse. Verse 14. "Yet ye say, wherefore? Because the Lord hath been witness between thee and the wife of thy youth, against whom thou hast dealt treacherously. Yet is she thy companion and the wife of thy covenant." What they were doing, the land had become so degenerate that they were not only not keeping themselves separate, they were abandoning their own wives, divorcing them, and taking on heathen wives. And the priests were not reacting to this miscarriage of God's instruction to them. "And the wife of thy covenant." Marriage is a covenant. Who is a witness to that covenant? God is. God is. God was a witness to a legally contracted marriage, and God was called to be a witness to that covenant. Marriage is indeed a covenant, as so declared in Proverbs 2, verse 17, Ezekiel 16, verse 8, and lots of other places. Solomon, in Proverbs 5, enjoins couples to rejoice in the wife of your youth. One Puritan commentator really says it as sharply as I think can be expressed. He says, "She whom you thus wronged was the companion of those earlier and brighter days, when in the bloom of her young beauty she left her father's house and shared your early struggles and rejoiced in your later success, who walked arm in arm with you along the pilgrimage of life, cheering you in its trials by her gentle ministry. And now, when the bloom of her youth has faded and the friends of her youth have gone and her father and mother whom she left for you are in the grave, then you cruelly cast her off as a worn out, worthless thing and insult her holiest affections by putting an idolater and a heathen in her place." That sort of lays it out, doesn't it? Now, by the way, the word companion there implies united, joined together. It echoes Genesis 2:24, that the two shall be one flesh. And we're going to discover, you remember when Jesus talks about divorce, he quotes that very verse to make his point. Moving on to verse 15. "And did he not make one, yet had he the residue of the Spirit? And wherefore one? That he might seek a godly seed. Therefore, take heed to your spirit. Let none deal treacherously against the wife of his youth." This verse, by the way, for mechanical problems, is one of the most difficult in the book. It's a problem to both the rabbinical literature, the Jewish commentators, as well as Christian interpreters. One alternate rendering of this verse, and not one hath done so who hath the residue of the Spirit. That is, no one contracted such marriages with former women and divorced the former wives if he had anything of the Spirit of God, is one view. Fine, but this does not go smoothly for the remainder of the passage. It doesn't really fit. The rabbinical sources understood this one to mean Abraham, understandably, who had taken more than one wife and used him as a justification. And a strained application in my mind, which does violence to both the situation with Hagar and with the Hebrew text, because he didn't really divorce Hagar, if you will. There's some technicalities that are difficult, so the exegetes argue about this one. Most likely, this is a reference, in my mind, to the original institution of marriage by God himself, the one flesh of Genesis 2:24. And God could have made more than one wife for Adam, but he didn't. And Adam and Eve, Ish and Isha, are represented as a composite whole, incomplete without the other. Each is only half complete. The two shall be one flesh. The word in the Hebrew is echad, which means it's one of unity. Male and female created he them. If you're in Genesis chapter 2, the concept is very, very clear. It's interesting. As we grow and become more sophisticated in science, we discover that each cell of our body consists of 23 pairs of chromosomes. 23 pairs, one from each parent. See, each of us indeed is one flesh from that marriage. Interesting. We might just take a look at this. This is quoted several times in the Gospels and several times in Paul's epistles. Genesis 2:24. Let's just turn to Genesis 2:24. Verse 23, and Adam said, "This is now bone of my bones and flesh of my flesh. She shall be called woman, because she was taken out of man." And then verse 24, that Jesus quotes twice and that Paul quotes twice. "Therefore shall a man leave his father and his mother and shall cleave unto his wife, and they shall be one flesh." This incidentally excommunicates mother-in-laws and fathers-in-law. See, there's a concept of leaving as well as cleaving. So on the one hand, when that union takes place, that's a formation of a totally new unit. The father and the mother are in the outer circle, if you will, not inside the circle. That doesn't eliminate the commandment that says, honor thy father and thy mother, but it does mean there's a totally new preemptive responsibility to the spouse. It was God who brought woman to man. Sex is not to be despised. Its misuse and abuse is the death rattle of a fading nation. One of the troubles in our society is that people mistake sex for love, money for brains, microcircuits for civilization, and now there is no linkage left between character and destiny in our society. And we see that at every level. We see it in our neighborhoods. We see it probably some in our own families. We certainly see it in the nation. We see it at the highest levels of the nation. Now, let's talk a little about the best love. You know, salvation itself is a love affair. You can contrast, if you want to, the determinism of Calvinism and the uncertainty of Arminianism. And we try to deal with that in our little briefing package called The Sovereignty of Man. But in Revelation 2:4, you remember the letter, Jesus' letter to the church at Ephesus. They had lost their first love. Remember that phrase? That word is actually the proton love. It's not just first. It's first in the sense of being best love. They had lost their best love. And the prodigal son episode, the father put on the son the proton robe, the first robe, the top robe. And Jesus is asking you and I, not only of Peter in John 21, but you and I, do you love me? Remember that? You don't know the story. Peter had denied him three times. As John closes the gospel, there by the seashore that early morning in Galilee, Jesus gives Peter a chance to declare three times his love. Peter, do you love me? And there are many, many nuances of that. We could preach many sermons on that issue. But that's what he's asking you and I, in effect. That's what he was hammering the priests in Malachi's day about. You and I are priests. He's asking us the same thing. Do we love him? We love him because, of course, he first loved us, as 1 John 4:19 emphasizes. Our redemption in them is expressed as a romance. One of the most eloquent expressions of that is the book of Ruth. As you study the book of Ruth, you see the Goel, the kinsman redeemer, redeem his Gentile bride. And the romance of redemption is portrayed there in just incredibly eloquent terms. Jesus himself, in his letter to the church at Ephesus in Revelation chapter 2, points out that the critical issue is the first love, the best love. Paul's epistle to the Ephesians compares marital love with the love of Christ in the church. In Ephesians chapter 5, we've just been through that study, the whole idea that God communicates his most intimate truths through the marriage. And it fascinates me that there is an intended design structure by the Holy Spirit in Paul's letter to the Ephesians and Jesus' letter to the Ephesians in Revelation chapter 2. In fact, when we study the seven letters of the seven churches, and when we discover that Paul wrote seven churches, he wrote 13 epistles that he signed. Three of those are duplicates, meaning there were 10 addressees. Three of those were pastors. Three from 10 leaves seven. He wrote seven churches. And you'll discover if you study those seven churches carefully, and if you study the seven letters of Jesus Christ, the book of Revelation chapter 2 and 3, you discover something rather provocative, is that the design of those letters is very precise, very specific. Now, for the letters in Revelation to be designed that mystically, you discover that there's seven elements, and you have to, and each element in each letter is designed with the specific theme of that particular letter in mind. And when you study those seven letters, you're not surprised that they're mystically organized. John seemed to be that way, not only all through the book of Revelation, but through his gospel. Same way, the gospel of John is just as oriented around a heptatic structure or sevens as the book of Revelation, just not as obvious. But when you find Paul, who was not a mystic, he was putting out fires, writing pragmatic letters to resolve serious problems in the church. He wasn't a mystic, and yet you discover there's a mystical structure behind them. You see the fingerprint of the Holy Spirit all over those things. So I'll leave you to dig into that on your own. Marriage is a religious ritual. Her submission is for the purpose of headship in the home, a glorious abandonment to protection and fulfillment in God's chosen. Worship is that respect that is paid to worth. Willing to die for one another is the atmosphere of that relationship. And question, you have to raise your hands, are you worth that kind of a commitment? God really hates divorce. The only Old Testament basis for divorce was fornication or adultery in Deuteronomy 24. And Matthew 19, 3 through 12, Jesus underscores that. In fact, that's where he quotes Genesis 2, 24 that we just read. And if you're taking notes, in addition to Deuteronomy 24, first four verses, Matthew 19, first dozen verses, also 1 Corinthians 7, verses 10 through 15 are passages that make it quite clear. Polygamy, on the one hand, or divorce on the other, are not conducive to nurturing children in the fear of God. It's interesting, we often think about these things in such selfish terms. When we look at it from God's point of view, that is one of the aspects of those problems. Broken families are a cancer gnawing at the vitals of our nation. And one of the things that I find very useful is a summary that was put together by Barbara Whitehead, that appeared in Atlantic Monthly a couple of years ago, summarizing behavioral science research of the last 10, 20 years. And most of us don't have time to wade through all the professional journals. She did, and it's amazing when you put together what current research has taught us about broken homes. See, in the post-war generation, 80% grew up in a family with two biological parents who were married to each other. In recent years, only 50% expect to spend their entire childhood in an intact family. An increasing number of children will experience family breakup two or even three times during childhood. Scientific evidence demonstrates that children in disrupted families do worse than those of intact families. Key point, despite the expressions to the contrary. From disrupted families, they are six times more likely to be poor. 22% of one-parent families will experience poverty during childhood for 7 years or more, compared to 2% of children in two-parent families.
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0: Now that is Cain and Living Water. Quick time check. It is 20 to 6. Have you heard about the 10-10-10 rule? And here's basically how it unravels itself or resolves itself, depending on how you see it. There's a problem. And what you do is you bring the 10-10-10 rule to it. Will this problem matter in 10 minutes? Will it matter in 10 months? And will it matter in 10 years? And if it doesn't, leave it alone. The 10-10-10 rule. Not too sure how good that is.
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6: The laying on of hands was an accepted practice in the earliest records of God's people. For instance, consider how Joseph brought his two sons, Ephraim and Manasseh, to his father, Jacob, and how Jacob blessed them. This blessing is described in Genesis chapter 48, verse 14, where it says, "Then Israel, Jacob, stretched out his right hand and laid it on Ephraim's head, who was the younger, and his left hand on Manasseh's head, guiding his hands knowingly, for Manasseh was the firstborn." At first, Joseph thought his father had made a mistake, and he tried to make his father change his hands over, placing the right hand upon the head of Manasseh, the firstborn, and the left hand upon the head of Ephraim, the younger. However, Jacob indicated that he had been conscious of divine guidance in placing his right hand upon Ephraim and his left hand upon Manasseh. With his hand still kept crossed in this position, he proceeded to bless the two boys, giving the first and greater blessing to Ephraim and the lesser blessing to Manasseh. This passage shows it was an accepted practice that the blessing of Jacob should be transmitted to his two grandsons by laying his hands upon their heads, and furthermore, that the greater blessing was transmitted through Jacob's right hand and the lesser through his left hand. As Moses came near to the end of his earthly ministry, he asked the Lord to appoint a new leader over Israel who should be ready to take his place. In Numbers 27, verses 18 to 20, we are told, "And the Lord said to Moses, take Joshua the son of Nun with you, a man in whom is the Spirit, and lay your hand on him. Set him before Eleazar the priest and before all the congregation, and inaugurate him in their sight. And you shall give some of your authority to him, that all the congregation of the children of Israel may be obedient." Moses carried out this commandment of the Lord in verses 22 to 23. So Moses did as the Lord commanded him. He took Joshua and set him before Eleazar the priest and before all the congregation. And he laid his hands on him and inaugurated him, just as the Lord commanded by the hand of Moses. Moses' action produced a tremendous result in Joshua, which is described in Deuteronomy chapter 34, verse 9. Now Joshua, the son of Nun, was full of the spirit of wisdom, for Moses had laid his hands on him. So the children of Israel heeded him and did as the Lord had commanded Moses. From these passages, we see that this act of Moses laying his hands upon Joshua was one of great significance, both for Joshua individually and for the whole congregation of Israel collectively. By this divinely ordained act, Moses accomplished two main purposes. He transmitted to Joshua a measure of the spiritual wisdom and honor which he had himself received from God, and he publicly acknowledged before the whole congregation of Israel God's appointment of Joshua as the leader who was to succeed him. Here's a prayer you may like to say. Heavenly Father, thank you for the wealth of knowledge and divine wisdom contained in your instructions to the people of Israel. Please help me find and cherish those pearls when I read your word or transfer it to others. Amen.
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Natalie Lane, and still running to you. It is 10 to 6. Thanks for listening to my part of the program. News, weather and sport a few moments away at 6 o'clock. And then The Bright Side, the wonderful breakfast show with Andrew and Becky. Thanks again for listening. Catch up with you again tomorrow morning.

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1: In this update, Labor's pointing to its promise of a capital gains tax as a reason it won't tighten interest deductibility rules. The party's confirmed they won't make changes to current rules, which were changed by the coalition to allow 100% of interest to be claimed on landlords' tax bills. It was expected to cost $2.8 billion in foregone tax revenue, which Labor dubbed a tax cut for landlords. But Chris Hipkins now says a change isn't needed.
2: If you were to make changes to interest deductibility, it would ultimately change then potentially the capital gains tax settings. So there is an interrelationship between those two policies, which was the thing that we said we were going to work through.
1: Tertiary institutions got more than $1 billion of taxpayer money from the first year fees-free scheme. A Tertiary Education Commission briefing to Minister Penny Simmons, obtained by our newsroom, shows the scheme covered more than $2 billion in fees from 2018 to 2025. Senior political reporter Azaria Howell has the story.
3: Of this, $1.25 billion went to universities, $440 million to Polytechs and other funding to training establishments and wānanga. Penny Simmons says the evidence shows it did not meaningfully lift participation or improve equity. The scheme's being scrapped at the end of the year.
1: Winston Peters is attempting to protect the Ministry of Foreign Affairs and Trade from future cost-cutting efforts. He's reflected on another term as Foreign Minister in a speech to the New Zealand Institute of International Affairs, saying officials push themselves to the brink this term. MFAT was spared from this year's budget cost savings exercise, but its chief executive's been told to make cuts in upcoming financial years. Peters says we've had far too little investment in diplomacy and aid. He says the MFAT budget needs to be sorted during coalition talks rather than with Treasury after the fact. New Zealand businesses are facing a spike in cyber attacks, many with severe consequences. National Cyber Security Centre research shows more than three quarters of medium-sized businesses experienced a cyber threat in the 6 months prior to the research being made. 44% say the impact was moderate to severe. Acting Deputy Director General Kevin Moore says sometimes the impact can just be stress and time, but it can also get a lot worse.
4: Paying those sort of ransoms obviously comes with a financial impact. It can have reputational effects. You can end up losing equipment and having to replace some of your tools and systems.
1: Police are seeking witnesses after a dangerous driver was arrested on the Waikato Expressway last night. Police say a black Subaru Legacy was spotted driving at high speed near Huntley about 6 p.m. and allegedly weaving across lanes, braking unpredictably and swerving towards other vehicles. A 27-year-old man faces charges of dangerous driving and refusing a compulsory impairment test. Our exporters are delighted as the India Free Trade Agreement advances. The agreement was ratified yesterday and will come into effect from October 20. Meat Industry Association Chief Nick Beebe says it will help New Zealand unlock its potential in the Indian market. In sport, League's NRL has confirmed referee Ashley Klein missed an escort penalty which cost the Warriors in the final minutes of their elimination playoff against the Knights at Auckland's Eden Park. Tyson Frizzell obstructed Leka Halasima off the ball in front of the post. The indiscretion wasn't called and the Warriors had no remaining captain's challenges. The governing body has dropped Klein from consideration for the Dolphins Roosters and Panthers Knights preliminary finals, which effectively threatens his chances of officiating the decider. A cricketing contest as rare as Wagyu beef will begin this afternoon when Japan don the pads against India in a T20 at Sano, a couple of hours north of Tokyo by train. The match will work as a warm-up to the Asian Games. That's news and sport. I'm Jodie Gill.
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6: Short forecast for a Tuesday, Northland to Kapiti, including Coromandel and the Central High Country. Mostly cloudy, isolated showers turning to rain for a time, and then fine spells are increasing this evening. Bay of Plenty, Gisborne and Hawke's Bay, mainly fine, but cloudy in Bay of Plenty with the odd shower. Scattered rain this afternoon or evening, clearing tonight. Wellington and Wairarapa, also Nelson and Marlborough. Rain developing this morning, briefly heavy in Wellington and then clearing this afternoon to fine, so you don't have to wait till this evening. Buller to Westland, rain north of the glaciers, possibly heavy. Clearing this morning, then showers developing this afternoon, some of those heavy. It's a rainy start in Canterbury with snow to 700 metres, clearing this morning, scattered rain in the evening. In Otago, Southland and Fiordland, showers developing this morning, some heavy, possibly thundery with hail and snow lowering to 300 metres.
7: From the Bible. If my people who are called by my name humble themselves and pray and seek my face and turn from their wicked ways, then I will hear from heaven and I will forgive their sin and heal their land. Words to live by on Rhema.
6: And those words are in 2 Chronicles 7 verse 14.
7: Starting your day on the bright side with Andrew and Becky on Rhema.
6: No my, hi to my, come on over you. Look at you, 6:05, looking gorgeous this morning.
8: Hello, Tuesday.
6: Woo!
8: The day we love to love.
6: Yeah, got our emotional support drink bottles though, so we're okay.
8: Yeah, I thought we might talk about them this morning. Mine seems to be taken everywhere without being emptied.
6: Well, I mean, at least we can drink more water if we want to.
8: We're trying.
6: Right?
8: We're carrying the water around with us.
6: There we go.
8: Back in the day, I'm sure we had bubblers that were rusty and we survived. What do you got? Fountains. Water fountains.
6: Yeah, that's
8: those
6: the one.
8: Water fountains at school with that medley tasted water.
6: Oh, man. I used a water fountain for the first time in years the other day.
8: Oh, my goodness.
6: Because we, got the fam band with us. So we took our niece to one of the local playgrounds. And they had this little water bubbler fountain. I was like, I'm actually quite thirsty. I'm going to give this a go.
8: Oh, what was the water like?
6: It's actually pretty good.
8: Oh, good. All right.
6: Yeah. Benefits of living in New Zealand, I suppose.
8: Yeah, there we go.
6: Right.
8: All right, yes. Emotional support.
6: Water. Items.
8: Yeah. Maybe we need to talk about that this morning.
6: We should.
8: We got a bit of a huge praise report this morning, so we're going to share that with you and continue to pray. So if you have a prayer request this morning, you need to get in touch, 8168, keyword Rhema.
6: Particularly if it's in the realm of looking for employment, just quietly. Also, of course, we will dilemma you.
8: Yes, I have Solomon's dilemma on the way this morning. I've been a bit sneaky.
6: This is always an adventure when Becky has this look of, oh, I've got something very naughty. Do you hear it? Like, that's fine. That's completely okay.
8: Oh, okay.
6: Yeah.
8: Fine. All right. Well, cool. I thought it was sneaky.
6: I haven't even heard it yet. Here am I just being anyway.
8: Yes.
6: Oh, what a buzzkill. And before we get to all that, of course, we're going to find out what has been going on in the news you've been reading in the last 24 hours. Normally I don't celebrate this sort of thing, but
9: I'm sorry, you're fired. Oh, get out of here.
6: This one, though, a little more relevant to New Zealand.
8: Oh, okay.
6: I'm just using Donald for the,
8: For the dramatic effect.
6: Thank you. That's exactly.
8: There we go.
6: Can you say all my words today? That would make it so much easier for me. No, that would actually. What was I trying to say? I don't even know.
8: All right, have a cup of coffee and we'll join you with the news shortly.
6: All right, it's after this from Jay King. I've got Jesus. It is 6:08 on the bright side.

0: Jay King, I've got Jesus. It is 10 minutes after 6 on a Tuesday morning.
1: Trending. The news Aotearoa has been searching for.
0: The real news. The people's news. He says, shaking his fist in the air.
2: All the hand gestures today. I wish you could see this.
0: Could you hear it? Does it come through in the voice when you're just...
2: Shaking. Yeah, okay.
0: Yeah, right.
2: All right.
0: So these are the stories that y'all care about the most this morning.
2: Okay.
0: You've been Googling them. You've been clicking on them. Also, all stuff and things like that. And first one, a bit dramatic.
3: We're faking it. Whole lot of shaking on.
0: But only kind of a little one. A 4.1 magnitude earthquake has rattled the lower North Island. It actually happened yesterday evening.
2: Mm-hmm.
0: About 3,500 people reported feeling the quake. That's a lot
2: that's
0: of people.
2: A lot. It's not just a few. That's, yeah.
0: I'm also, I mean, if you felt a quake, would you, I wouldn't even think who to call or tell.
2: Like, usually everyone just goes to social media, don't they?
0: Like, I suppose so.
2: But, yeah.
0: If they're saying reported, I don't know, is there like a...
2: Is there an earthquake hotline?
0: Right. Was there like a whole class on this that I missed at school, like I slept through or something?
2: I remember, you know, you're supposed to have your civil defence box. Who's got a civil defence box? Have you got enough water and cans of food?
0: My wife has our important documents stashed away. So like our...
2: So you got a lockbox?
0: More of a assigned area for stuff in her wardrobe. That is important.
2: I know. Yeah. Okay.
0: So that's about as prepared for the apocalypse we are.
2: We need to see how prepared we are.
0: I mean, I think we're all stuffed, aren't we?
2: Okay. Like,
0: let's just assume.
2: Anyway, okay. Yeah. You're supposed to have a civil defense box.
0: But the story itself that everyone was reading about was earthquakes. Just so we're clear on this.
2: Did it say how big it was?
0: Yeah, 4.1.
2: Ooh.
0: So, yeah.
2: There's been a lot of shaking around, hasn't there? Yeah.
0: Back in my day, we didn't have earthquakes. What's going on? It's all because of Facebook, I reckon. Anyway, next story.
4: I'm sorry, you're fired. Get out of here.
2: Yes. The referee who was in charge of the Warriors game on the weekend supposedly has been dumped and won't be doing the next preliminary or semi-finals or things like that.
0: Becky, we're Christians. We don't gloat in the fact that the referee got fired.
2: No.
0: I'm telling you to tell myself.
2: This is what I'm
0: being good.
2: This is what everyone has been Googling. Apparently the NRL are going to stand. Yeah, it's just like, to me, it's just the bunker.
0: Yeah.
2: Apparently there was the Warriors contacted the NRL yesterday and they wanted to know why a punishment for blocking the path hadn't happened and blah, blah, blah. I mean, there was a bunch of calls that didn't go both ways, probably to the Warriors other side, but apparently they're calling it because the NRL had come out and said, hey guys, that are still left in the final rounds, they're going to be tough on this, and they weren't tough on this, but the bunker. And can I say, a huge, like, from this to throwing things at the referee, Sean Johnson, absolute legend, got onto social media and was like, this is not acceptable, people. No matter how we lose or whatever, you do not throw things at. And I thought that was so good to see. Because remember, there's little people watching.
0: Well, that's true.
2: Okay.
0: And, you know, these are also human beings with, families and lives.
2: Might have not gone our way and there might have been not a few calls, but we don't throw things at people.
0: No, we do not.
2: Okay.
0: Exactly. Mama Becky has spoken this morning.
2: There we go.
0: Last story today that is proving very popular on One News. Yeah, nuclear waste, or at least...
2: Awesome, thanks.
0: Nuclear-free New Zealand.
2: Yay.
0: Winston Peters has come across all statesmanlike this morning.
2: Okay.
0: Quite fascinating, really. In fact, this did get posted last night about 8 o'clock, but been reflecting on our nuclear-free policy. Now, this, I think, might get used for a bit of clickbait throughout the day because it sounds like he wants to get rid of
2: nuclear-free.
0: Yeah,
2: he's not going to get rid of it.
0: He's not really saying that. What he is saying, though, is that when we adopted this policy, it was probably great for our national identity. You know, here was us standing up to the big guy and that sort of thing. But it also created a bit of an adversarial posture towards a lot of people who are really allies of ours. And it might not have been that helpful. The quote that is doing the rounds is, costs did occur with the nuclear-free policy, which I think is a fairly, like, uncontroversial observation. Like, if you make a choice about something...
2: There's always a cost.
0: So when you read stories later on that Winston Peters said that nuclear-free New Zealand wasn't worth it and he wants to build nuclear reactors in Huntly, that's what they're really trying to talk about, but they're just being a bit dramatic. Right?
2: That's not like them at all.
0: No, who would have thought?
2: We're not dramatic either.
0: I couldn't even possibly begin to relate. It is the bright side. So with news covered, of course, we want to make some news happen in your world.
2: Yeah, if you've got a prayer request this morning, we would love to pray for you. Maybe you're feeling under the weather because these winter bugs are rife at the moment, or maybe you're looking for employment. We'd love to hear from you. 8168, keyword Rima with your prayer request.
0: We have got a cracker praise report to share with you in just a few moments. It's 16 minutes after 6 on the bright side.
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11: God put the man in the garden to care for it and work it. From Genesis 2 verse 15. The first thing God did when he created Adam was to put him to work. That's because work gives us a sense of purpose, meaning and dignity. God put the man in the garden to work it. From Genesis 2 verse 15. So Adam was a gardener. But whether you count cash in a bank, trade futures on the stock exchange, flip burgers in a beachside stand, whip up pasta specials at a five-star restaurant, fell giant timber in the forest or split and deliver firewood, coach a team, pastor a congregation, publish best-selling books, deliver newspapers in the early morning hours, star in your own television show, farm a large acreage, mow and edge neighborhood lawns, go out on the road as a salesperson for computers, drive a truck loaded with machinery, build homes, clean swimming pools, argue cases before a judge, or settle family disputes as a counselor, always do a good job. A man once said, "Every job is a self-portrait of the person who does it. Autograph your work with excellence." The biblical character Daniel did that, and like cream, he rose to the top in Babylon. Daniel distinguished himself above the governors because an excellent spirit was in him. From Daniel 6 verse 3. There are no small jobs, only people who perceive them as small and become small in doing them. The Bible says lazy people want much but get little, but those who work hard will prosper. From Proverbs 13 verse 4. So, always do a good job.
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0: She's blessed, and so are you. That is Big Nelson, and you direct my path. It is 6:25 on the Bright Side.
1: We do love to pray for you every day, and we love to take your prayer requests. And it just reminds us that, you know, as a family, people are going through things. And we have a text in this morning, text ending 207, says, please pray for Uncle Jeffrey in Masterton. He's dying of cancer. May the Lord grant him comfort, peace, and grace. Amen.
0: Oh, amen to that. Lord, we do pray for Uncle Jeffrey today. We thank you that Uncle Jeffrey, his whole life has been before you. You've seen him born and grow. And now, towards the end of these days as well, we thank you that your eye is still on him right now. So we pray that he'd have a sense of that. He'd have that comfort, that peace, and that sense of your grace as well. But knowing too that, you know, to be absent in the body is to be present with the Lord. And so even for the person sending through this message today as well, we pray you'd strengthen and encourage them as we go through the difficult stuff that just happens in life as we see those around us who become unwell. Lord, we do pray, you know, work a miracle if it's in your will to do so. But Lord, whatever comes out of this, we just pray that everyone involved would have a sense of your presence as we go through these challenges that life throws at us, in Jesus' name.
1: Amen.
0: Amen. Speaking of life throwing challenges at you, though, this is so cool. We got this message through just the other day that just says, hey, guys, my husband was made redundant back in April. I just want to thank the REMA team for praying for him. He started work on the ferry project this week with the marine biology team as an administrator. But this is the part that I like the most. Your prayer support hasn't just helped him get a job, but to do really well while looking for work.
1: Amen.
0: He's volunteered at our local community gardens and kept a positive attitude while mostly unemployed for so many months. I really praise the Lord for that. So thanks for being such an important part of our church family. We love you guys.
1: Oh, we love you guys.
0: Hey, how cool is that?
1: I love a praise report.
0: That one needs this. Hang on. There we go. That needs one of those.
1: It does. And maybe we can, you know, be praying for people still looking for work because it is a tough out there. Yep. So, Father God, we just lift up everyone looking for work today. Lord, we just pray that you will light their paths to the right jobs at exactly the right time. Sometimes we want it instantly, but your answer can be wait. So, Father God, we just lift up everyone looking for work today and employment, and we ask that your will be done. Amen.
0: Amen. It is The Bright Side. You're with Andrew and Becky, and about time to open up our Bibles to the most gumboot adjacent verse.
1: You got to stay focused for this one, all right?
0: All right, we'll see what we can do. That's up next. It's 27 after 6.

0: It is The Bright Side on Rima. You're with Andrew and Becky.
1: And we're starting our day in the Bible, as we always do, with the Bible Society verse of the day. We're going to the book of Colossians, chapter 4, verse 6.
0: I always think Colossians sounds like a gumboot.
1: It does, actually.
0: Yeah, look at my Colossians. A brand new set of Colossians. Anyway, sorry. That's
1: Can we focus on the Bible verse of the day, okay? Colossians.
0: Yep.
1: No, I can't think of that. chapter 4, verse 6. Let your conversation be gracious and attractive so that you will have the right response for everyone.
0: Ooh, that's very good.
1: I think we all do need to remember that, that our conversation needs to be gracious and attractive so that we will have the right response for everyone.
0: I often think about it in terms of just giving people a good experience of being around you. Like, you can bait a lot of attention by complaining about stuff, but then the best outcome is you get surrounded by a bunch of complaining people.
1: And it becomes negative and brings you down.
0: Yes. Whereas, of course, if you are the kind of person who others also get lifted up around, then they will lift you up. And, of course, you know, it's a virtuous cycle.
1: I know. And it can be, you know, we always say this, it can be a bit tricky. You can get bogged down with things or people, you get, you know, someone just catches you at the wrong time.
0: Yep.
1: But we just need to remember, be gracious and attractive so that the right response will be there for everyone. If you want to find out where that verse is, grab your gumboots and go to Colossians chapter 4, verse 6.
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7: In this update, Labor's pointing to its promise of a capital gains tax as the reason it won't tighten interest deductibility rules. The party's confirmed they won't make changes to current rules, which they had dubbed a tax cut for landlords. Tertiary institutions got more than $1 billion of taxpayer money from the first year fees-free scheme. A Tertiary Education Commission briefing to Minister Penny Simmons, obtained by our newsroom, shows the scheme covered more than $2 billion in fees from 2018 to 2025. New Zealand businesses are facing a spike in cyber attacks, many with severe consequences. National Cyber Security Centre research shows more than three-quarters of medium-sized businesses experienced a cyber threat in the 6 months prior to the research being made. Police are seeking witnesses after a dangerous driver was arrested on the Waikato Expressway last night. Police say a black Subaru Legacy was spotted driving at high speed near Huntley about 6 p.m. and allegedly weaving across lanes, braking unpredictably and swerving towards other vehicles. That's news.
2: Starting your day on the bright side with Andrew and Becky on Rima.

0: It is The Bright Side. That is Tasha Layton with Meet Me in the Valley. It is 20 minutes away from 7 and Becky's got that look in her eye.
1: Solomon's Dilemma.
2: I always come in, feel so confident, and then I go, oh, hold on, maybe not.
0: Well, you have stumped people a few times over the last little while.
2: So let's see if I can do it again on a Tuesday morning. Tuesday, the day we love to love. Solomon's Dilemma. We go into the vaults that Solomon, the wise man in the Bible, left just for us.
0: Yep, just in the basement of Rema Media in Auckland.
2: Who would have thought, hey?
0: I mean, what a guy. How did it go from Israel to here?
2: Yeah, I know.
0: In
2: just
0: that era,
2: so good.
0: That's how wise he was.
2: Remember, it's not theologically sound, but it is a little bit of fun. So can you figure this one out this morning? What has one head, one foot, and four legs?
0: Sounds horrific.
2: Your face.
0: What?
2: And it's not. Well,
0: my
2: you're
0: face
2: not one of those,
0: has one
2: no,
0: foot.
2: No,
0: one.
2: No, no. Your oh, you are cheeky this morning. Okay. What has one head, one foot, and four legs? What am I?
0: One foot, one head. A drawing from a four-year-old.
2: How are the drawings from the niece going?
0: Actually, on our wall. Don't get me started. Thanks for bringing up that pain point. Saw her the other day and she's like, all smiling, giggling. I was like, why are you smiling? This isn't funny. She's like, suddenly goes quiet and then goes to hang out with my wife instead.
2: Has she been drawing on the wall?
0: She drew on the wall.
2: Oh, no. Okay, anyway, well, that's a whole other topic. We'll talk about that soon. But what has one head, one foot, and four legs?
0: Right. Well, 0508 474 362. Bonus points if you also know how to get crayon off walls.
2: I'm not laughing. I didn't laugh out loud.
0: It's fine.
2: Okay,
0: it's
2: come
0: all
2: on.
0: Fine. Everything's fine.
2: What
0: it's
2: has
0: fine.
2: One head, one foot, and four legs?
0: You can't not see your kid's drawing, though, can you?
2: No, you can't.
0: All right, but it's not that.
2: It's
0: I'm
2: not
0: assuming.
2: The answer. No, that is not the answer. But if you think you know what it is, give us a call 0508 474 362. What has one head, one foot, and four legs?
0: What is the answer to Solomon's Dilemma? Let's see on the other side of this from Matthew West. It's good. 642 on a Tuesday.

0: you're good.
1: That is Matthew West with backing vocals from Becky Johnston.
2: I love
1: it.
2: It
1: is 6:45.
3: Solomon's Dilemma.
2: Okay, we've gone into the vaults of Solomon, the wise man in the Bible, taking out some of his favourite questions and are asking to see if you can figure them out this morning. So,
1: 0508-474-362 if you can solve this one.
2: What has one head, 1 foot and 4 legs?
1: Yep, if you think you know, 0508-474-362. Let's go to the phones.
2: Well, Anne's up bright and early in Tauranga this morning. Good morning, Anne.
4: Good morning.
2: Yay! All right, so my riddle this morning is, what has one head, 1 foot and 4 legs?
4: A bed.
2: A bed.
1: Oh.
2: Yeah, because it has a head
1: and
2: a foot of the bed
1: right.
2: And 4 legs. Sometimes it can have more. Congratulations, Anne!
1: What? I can't believe I didn't think of that. I got so fixated on a four-year-old's drawing.
2: I know, it was done. Was it hard to get out of bed this morning, Anne?
4: Not too bad this morning. Yesterday was a bit harder.
2: Yeah.
1: And bonus points this morning if you know anything about getting crayon off walls. do you have any tips, magic solutions?
4: There used to be a magic block that you could get in the supermarket. It was a white.
2: Oh, the magic eraser
4: block.
2: They called it, didn't they? Yes.
4: Yeah. I don't know if it ever worked, but they used to advertise it.
1: Well, I guess we'll do a live product test, shall we?
2: We'll see if we can find it. Amazing. Yeah. All right. Well, look, totally onto it this morning, Anne. Figured out the riddle and know how to get crayon off a wall.
4: I'm not sure about the crayon, but
2: You're giving it a shot. Thank you very much.
1: That's all we ask.
2: We'll give it a try. Amazing. Well, congratulations. Okay. I'm going to give you one of our limited edition tea towels. So stay on the line. I'll get your details.
4: Okay. Hey. Lovely.
1: Good work, Anne. Yes, and they are cool, by the way.
2: They're very, very cool.
1: Yep.
2: They are white, so they probably won't stay white for very long, but it's all good.
1: Well, that's right, you know. Maybe you can frame it, put it on the wall.
2: Oh, no, don't do that.
1: Don't explain it to people. Just do it. And
2: people
1: say, why do you do that? And just don't say anything. It'd be great.
2: All right.
1: The bright side. We are 12 minutes away from 7.
2: Expensive coffee. If you thought your coffee was expensive, wait till you hear what's happening in Christchurch.
1: It's on the way after this.
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0: 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You're with Andrew and Becky, and we are 5 minutes away from 7 o'clock.
1: I love coffee. I love tea.
2: Tea.
1: I love the Java Jive, and it loves me.
2: Tea. I do love a good cup of tea. In fact, I have a tea that's like the size of my arm, practically, yep. My forearm.
0: True story.
2: Every morning.
0: Yep.
2: But you're a bit of a coffee fan.
0: I am.
2: You will go upstairs and make a posh one.
0: Mm.
2: How posh do you think you'd get with your coffee?
0: To be honest, not super posh.
2: Are you sure?
0: Well, I say that.
2: Because like, you can be a bit bougie.
0: Yeah, but like coffee beans, I suppose it's like $20 for a half a kilo bag, and that'll last me about a week or so. So, I don't know. I mean, how does that translate on the bouginess scale?
2: Well, I think you're at the lower end.
0: Really?
2: Because a Christchurch cafe has started selling what could be New Zealand's most expensive coffee at how many dollars do you reckon a cup?
0: Oh, stop it. It'd be something stupid like $500.
2: No, down. $100.
0: $100.
2: $100.
0: Oh, see, bargain.
2: A cup.
0: Bargain.
2: That's
0: though.
2: A bargain cup.
0: Look at that.
2: Rock Cafe on Hereford Street has started selling the premium brew yesterday.
0: Right.
2: And customers have said it tastes floral, citrusy, and sweet. Is
0: sure
2: that what
0: it
2: you
0: does.
2: Want? Is that what you want
0: sure
2: with your coffee?
0: Sure, it does.
2: I thought coffee had to be a bit bitter and tangy and.

0: I mean, there is quite the flavor profile that one can have with the coffee, but I don't know, man. It's kind of like wine tasting, if you ask me. Like, people go on about how, you know, they'll spend however much on a bottle of wine. I can't tell the difference between like a $15
1: and a $50.
0: This is
1: where he's a wannabe bougie, really.
0: Maybe that's true.
1: But yeah, $100 on a cup of coffee in Christchurch. Would you do it?
0: No. That's the short answer to that. No.
1: Would you want to think about it? The coffee is. Okay,
0: sorry.
1: Move on then.
0: Sorry, carry on.
1: Anyway, where are you listening from this morning? That's the other question we're going to ask this morning. Would you try the $100 coffee if someone bought it for you?
0: Oh, yeah, sure. Okay. Yeah, all right.
1: Okay, what's the most you'd pay for a cup of coffee?
0: Ooh, maybe $10. If I was like, you know, when you're like traveling through certain places and the only option is like the crazy bougie coffee roastery place and whatever it is. And if I hadn't had anything.
1: I do not know where you travel because I never find these places, but okay, yep.
0: Well, it's more like if you were short of a coffee and the only place you can go to is that sometimes you have
1: $8
0: little
1: cup.
0: Yeah,
1: okay.
0: Right? You know what I mean?
1: Yeah, okay,
0: In the event of emergency, you know, breakout credit card, but.
1: See, I get mad for paying for tea because really you're giving me water and a tea bag and I usually have to remind people to put the milk in.
0: Really?
1: Yeah. So far, these last few days, like when I've been traveling with the girls with skating, I've gone and asked for a cup of tea.
0: Yep.
1: And then I've opened the top and it's like, it's got no milk. I'm like, can I have milk in it, please? It's just, I know, it's just not right.
0: Well, because bougie people don't have milk in their tea anymore,
1: well,
0: I suppose.
1: Maybe not.
0: Maybe not.
1: I can't do the fruity tea, though.
0: Nah, don't do it.
1: All right. Well, anyway, if you'd let us know if you'd try this coffee, the $100 coffee. If someone else is buying it for you, let us know. 8168 keyword Rima.
0: It is the bright side. It's almost 7 o'clock, and then after 7, you might have heard me talk about the arrival of my family from Malaysia. They're staying with us right now.
1: It's very exciting,
0: and in particular, a miniature version of my wife has turned up. I'll tell you why after this.

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1: In this update, more Kiwis are putting spending on credit cards, but an economist says it's the amount left unpaid that's more concerning. Kiwi Bank research reveals more than 71% of card transactions in August was on credit cards, the highest share since records began in 2002. A decade ago, credit cards made up less than half of card spending. Independent economist Cameron Bagri says about $6 billion is sitting on cards each month.
2: What that means is that the interest rate on a credit card is around 20%. Now, so you multiply a couple of billion by 20%, and guess what? That's a pretty big number that's going straight into the banking sector.
1: The Tertiary Education Minister says the fees-free uni scheme hasn't stacked up. A briefing to Penny Simmons, obtained by our newsroom, shows the first year fees-free subsidy covered more than $2 billion in fees from 2018 to 2025. It supported more than 300,000 learners, but Simmons says while it reduced debt, it didn't meaningfully lift participation or improve equity and didn't provide a good enough return. The scheme, which was changed to last year free, is coming to a close at the end of the year. National's campaign boss says Labor can't be trusted on tax after it's ruled out reversing coalition changes to interest deductibility. Political reporter Ethan Griffiths has more.
3: The last Labor government tightened settings, but this term the coalition restored it to 100%. Chris Hipkins yesterday said it doesn't need changing back because under Labor, landlords will pay a capital gains tax. National's Simeon Brown says Labor's backing down after railing against the changes all term as tax cuts for landlords.
1: Winston Peters is attempting to protect the Ministry of Foreign Affairs and Trade from future cost-cutting efforts. He's reflected on another term as Foreign Minister in a speech to the New Zealand Institute of International Affairs, saying officials pushed themselves to the brink this term. MFAT was spared from this year's budget cost savings exercise, but its chief executive's been told to make cuts in upcoming financial years. Peters says we've had far too little investment in diplomacy and aid.
4: You need to get this budget, in terms of this ministry, Foreign Affairs, sorted during your coalition talks. You most definitely do not want to be going to Treasury afterwards.
1: More than 10,000 New Zealanders are backing a letter being presented to Parliament today calling for commitments to medicine access. The Forbidden Pharmacy campaign, made up of 17 patient organisations, is handing over the signed letter this afternoon, asking all party leaders to promise medicines funding and a long-term plan. A sonar search of Lake Moeraki today as the hunt for plane wreckage from nearly 50 years ago enters its second day. Police are searching the West Coast Lake for a Piper Cherokee aircraft, which disappeared during a scenic flight with seven people on board in 1978. A private survey has revealed a sonar target, warranting further investigation. The lake was shrouded in mist yesterday. Searchers are hoping to begin in earnest today. In sport, 2023 and 24 Supercars Series champions Brodie Kostecki and Will Brown have joined the lineup for Wellington's Race of Champions event this summer. The Capital Stadium will be converted into a racetrack on January 9 and 10 for the occasion. Reigning Supercars champion Chas Mostert is also on the starting grid. League's NRL has confirmed referee Ashley Klein will not officiate the preliminary finals this weekend after missing an escort penalty, which cost the Warriors late in their elimination playoff loss to the Knights. All Blacks World Cup winning mentor Sir Steve Hansen will head to Sydney a dozen or so times next year for 7 to 10 day stints as part of his deal guiding rookie Manly coach Kieran Foran. That's news and sport. I'm Jodie Gill.
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6: Short forecast for a Tuesday, northland to Kapiti, including Coromandel and the central high country. Mostly cloudy, isolated showers turning to rain for a time, and then fine spells are increasing this evening. Bay of Plenty, Gisborne and Hawke's Bay, mainly fine, but cloudy in Bay of Plenty with the odd shower. Scattered rain this afternoon or evening during tonight. Wellington and Wairarapa, also Nelson and Marlborough. Rain developing this morning, briefly heavy in Wellington and then clearing this afternoon to fine, so you don't have to wait till this evening. Buller to Westland, rain north of the glaciers, possibly heavy. Clearing this morning, then showers developing this afternoon, some of those heavy. It's a rainy start in Canterbury with snow to 700 metres, clearing this morning, scattered rain in the evening. In Otago, Southland and Fjordland, showers developing this morning, some heavy, possibly thundery, with hail and snow lowering to 300 metres.
7: From the Bible. Praise to the God of all comfort. 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
6: And those words are found in 2 Corinthians chapter 1, verses 3 and 4.
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6: It is 6 after 7 on a Tuesday, and it's better for you being here. So come on over and hang out with us this morning.
8: Tuesday, the 22nd of September.
6: You know what that means?
8: No.
6: I don't know what that means.
8: Oh, either. Okay. Don't do that. You panicked me. I do know there's a busy week. It's the last week of term. Yes. So that means, you know, as they all do, schools have just gone nuts and are trying to fit everything in the last week. We've got Book Week Parade on Friday, Grandparents' Day tomorrow.
6: Wait a second. Book Week Parade?
8: Oh, yeah. So that's, you know. That just, hives just come up.
6: Don't tell me this like I should know what it is. What is a book week parade?
8: Okay, book week parade is where you dress up like a book character.
6: Right.
8: And then they have a parade so you can see everyone dressed up.
6: But if they're all dressed up, who's watching the parade?
8: The parents come on.
6: Oh, of course.
8: So I actually need to talk to you about that.
6: Rookie
8: question. Because I'd love to get to James's book week parade because a lot of effort has gone into this costume.
6: Oh, of course. Naturally. By James, obviously.
8: Oh, my goodness. He's such a creative wee lad, and I want to encourage it, but some days I'm just like, I just don't have the strength.
6: No, you know what? Every parent right now is just...
8: Yeah. So he is actually wearing his jiu-jitsu uniform, which is a bit short.
6: That's fine.
8: But yeah, he's Lego Ninjago.
6: Ninjago?
8: The thesaurus book he's taking, because he loves a fact book. So he's taking his Lego Ninjago thesaurus, which tells you all about the different characters and what they do, and
6: right.
8: Going as a ninja.
6: I think I've got to let this go because every answer leads to a new question and I'll be here all day.
8: Anyway.
6: And with that in mind, why don't I do something that I'm good at instead, like time travel, for example?
8: Yes, we need a new Hearing is Believing this morning. It got guessed yesterday. How exciting.
6: So I will travel back in time again, get a new sound for you from the Bible. We'll see if you can figure it out after 7:30.
8: And I'm so excited to hear... You know when family come and stay?
6: Yeah, I do, yes.
8: All these different things start to happen and you start to notice people start looking like and acting like each other.
6: Yeah, and also too, very revealing the things that can upset you about somebody else because, well, let's just say that's happened in our house, so we'll talk more about it after this. From We The Kingdom, it's Glory Glory, 8 after 7 on the Bright Side.

0: It is The Bright Side on Rima, 12 minutes after 7. You're with Andrew and Becky.
1: Tuesdays on a day where the family are visiting.
0: That's right. In fact, my wife even dropped me off to work this morning.
1: Oh.
0: At 5 in the morning.
1: Oh, that's a committed wife there.
0: Well, because she wants to be able to... Yeah, she needed the car for today. It's a bit easier right now, though, because my brother-in-law and his family, especially their littlest, have tripped down to Christchurch already. So we're going to meet them up a little bit later on.
1: Yep.
0: And I think my wife's appreciating the space between her and my niece, because I think they're a little bit too similar. I think they're a bit too similar and it's driving them insane.
1: Okay, explain.
0: Well, so first and foremost, they get off the plane, right?
1: Yeah.
0: And they're coming through the airport.
1: Yeah.
0: And we leave the airport and we're about to walk to the vehicle, right?
1: Yeah.
0: But no, we can't do that yet. We cannot do that. Guys, stop everything. Hold on a second. My niece needs her sunglasses, please.
1: How old is she?
0: About 3.
1: Oh, cute.
0: She's about 3. She's also got this, you know, bright yellow suitcase that looks like a little bird. It's this completely over the top thing for a 3-year-old. But there she is strutting through with a stylish little Asian child, Bob, and the glasses. I'm like, you remind me of somebody. Oh gosh, who am I looking at right now?
2: My name is Julius, and I'm your twin brother.
3: Oh, obviously. The moment I sat down, I thought I was looking into a mirror.
0: She and Aki have traits. And then, of course, my father-in-law now has also delighted in telling us multiple times how, you know, talkative this little one is and how it reminds him of another certain person whom I might be married to right now.
1: Which is just adding to fuel to
0: the
1: fire.
0: So it's just going on and on right now, and it's kind of hilarious.
1: I love it, though, because I'll say something about my kids and my mum will be like, yeah, no, never had one that did that. Don't know where they get that from. And you're like, yeah, okay.
0: Yep.
1: But it is true. And funny things like my cousin and I apparently have the same traits.
0: Oh, right.
1: So it's obviously a family thing. Mm. But, you know, he's from my uncle and I'm from my mum. And, yeah, we do things similarly. Like my cousin's wife and my husband, they just get together and we do stuff and they just shake their heads like 2 peas in a pod.
0: Wow.
1: Yeah, see?
0: So we want to talk to you this morning then about those uncanny likenesses in your wider family.
1: Yes.
0: And as I've established, it doesn't necessarily have to be, you know, between parent and child in the same family, because it's funny how these things can work.
1: Yeah, it's funny how, you know, as you said, you can be 2 peas in a pod with your cousin.
0: Yep.
1: Or maybe your aunts and your grandma are the same.
0: Yep.
1: We would love to hear about it this morning. You can call 0508 474 362 or you can let us know via text 8168, keyword Rima.
0: Tell us about those family members that are just uncannily alike. It is The Bright Side, 15 minutes after 7 on a Tuesday morning.
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2: Hi, I'm Paul Trabulco. Mark's Gospel tells the story of Jesus meeting Bartimaeus, who was blind. Bartimaeus calls out to Jesus, and Jesus calls Bartimaeus to come. And then Jesus asks, "What do you want me to do for you?" This is a somewhat strange question. Bartimaeus is blind. It's pretty clear that he wants to be healed. So why does Jesus ask the question, "What do you want me to do for you?" Jesus wants Bartimaeus to express his faith in Jesus by putting his request into words. And so Bartimaeus replies, "Let me see again." He expresses his faith, and Jesus heals Bartimaeus. That's a lesson for us too. Jesus wants us to turn to him, to put our request into words, and so to express our faith. And we believe that Jesus will answer us too, just as he did with Bartimaeus. I'm Paul Trabulco from the Theology Program at the University of Otago.
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0: Nation. Rest your weary heart.
1: Jazz hands on the finish. That's Brooke Frenson. Sub 42. It is 7:22 on the bright side.
2: Don't you feel it? Don't you know what's happening? Don't you find it peculiar that we both look so much alike and have the same birthday? It's just one of those things, isn't it?
1: Isn't it?
3: Isn't it?
1: Isn't it?
3: Isn't it?
1: Well, it's that way with family sometimes, isn't it?
3: Yeah, talking family traits this morning. Wendy got in touch. She said, my oldest daughter resembles my husband's oldest sister, both in looks and personality. Mm. And my younger daughter resembles his younger sister in looks and personality. It's quite uncanny.
1: Ah, yes. So, look, if you've got some stories on that matter, then do let us know today. My wife, of course, is also very creative.
3: Yes.
1: Very artistic.
3: Yes.
1: Very good at drawing.
3: Yes.
1: The difference between her and my niece is that my wife knows not to draw on the walls.
3: Oh, no.
1: So my niece, on the other hand...
3: well, you've got like this big blank white canvas.
1: We used to. Once upon a time.
3: Okay, what's on there now?
1: It's more blue. There's a lot of blue going on, and it's certainly the haphazard kind of blue that you get with like a three-year-old's art style. It's like, and this can go on here.
3: Does it go with Auntie's chair, or is blue in the room? Has she picked out the colours?
1: No, she did it on the stairwell.
3: Oh.
1: Which, of course, is a great place for artwork, as everyone well knows.
3: I'm not laughing.
1: Look, man, it annoys me, but at the same time, there's a little part of my voice, a little voice in the back of my head that says, this is just to prepare you for what is to come.
3: Yeah, I know.
1: Because right now it's somebody else's child, yeah. And just know that...
3: one day this will be yours and they'll use black marker.
1: So, you know, there is a silver lining here in that we can learn how to deal with this stuff now. On a small scale,
3: you can.
1: Borrowing somebody else's child that we can also get rid of.
3: Ouch. He loves his niece.
1: I'm not saying, permanently. I'm just saying, you know, we can, off you go.
3: Going with mum and dad. That's enough of you. So funny. James did this. It was just after we'd sold the house too.
1: Oh, yeah.
3: He'd never done it before. Oh. And then after we sold the house, and I have to say we had to paint. Yeah, just that part of the wall.
1: Wait, are you saying I'm going to have to paint this wall?
3: No, I'm not saying you're going to have to paint. I'm going, because I'm sure someone out there, what is it? Is it felt pen?
1: Crayon.
3: Is it
1: It's crayon.
3: That waxy crayon is the worst. I'm sorry, I'm not laughing.
1: That's not what I wanted to hear.
3: Sorry.
1: I wanted to hear, no, crayon's good because
3: Easy because, you should be able to wipe. I just took myself out with my microphone. It should soapy water, I want to say. Or what's that, sunlight soap? Everyone goes to sunlight soap. But you got to be careful because that'll leave a yellow mark.
1: Well, and then I'm also scared about taking the paint off as well. Is that a thing that I have to worry about?
3: That could be a thing.
1: Okay, look, Brightsiders, friends,
3: family,
1: parents, countrymen, lend me your ears this morning. How does one extract crayon from a white wall?
3: Sorry.
1: Help a brother out this morning.
3: If you think you have a way to get this crayon off the wall that's not painting it like me, then give us a call, 0508. I forgot the number. 0508-474-362. I'm just...
1: Yeah.
3: Crayon. Blue crayon off
1: blue
3: a
1: crayon
3: white wall.
1: Off a white wall.
3: What do we do?
1: What do I do? Indeed. It is the Bright Side on Remote. You're with Andrew and Becky. Now, yesterday afternoon, big moment, celebrations all around because...
3: Yes, Lee and Nerida did their first drive show on Remote. I've got a few things to bring up with Lee, actually,
1: all right.
3: Before he comes back this afternoon.
1: Words to be had, but also... little treats for you as well.
3: Yeah, to be one.
1: That's after this from We Are Messengers. This is God Be the Glory. It is 7:26.

0: That is We Are Messengers on Rima. God be the glory. It is 7:29.
1: Talking about getting things off walls.
0: Yes. Crayon in particular, after my niece decided we needed a permanent reminder of her visit.
1: Yeah, so, well, we do. You're etched on your heart.
0: That, yes. If it was only on our heart, that might have been okay.
1: So white wall, blue crayon, what do we need to do? Fairness is on the phone this morning. Good morning.
2: Good morning. How are you guys?
1: Yeah, good. Now, how do we get this crayon off?
2: Right, so I had to do a quick Google search because I don't know the name, but they call it like a white sponge eraser that you get from Bunnings.
1: Okay.
0: Oh, all right.
2: Yeah, just add water, and every time I tell the wife, that's not going to work, and then I'm like, I have to eat my words. It just takes off any marks off the wall.
0: Wait a second. Okay, this is live Googling on the radio here. So a white sponge eraser.
1: From Bunnings.
0: Yeah. All right, in Bunnings.
2: Like, $3. You don't use any soap. You just add water to it, and then you wipe the wall.
1: It's like magic.
0: Oh, is this a magic eraser? Is that what it's called?
2: Yeah. That's
0: magic
2: the
0: eraser.
1: And you think it's not going to work, and every time it does. Your wife will be loving that.
2: this isn't working, and then boom.
1: Oh, all right.
0: Okay.
1: All right. He's going to go to Bunnings on his way home today. Thank you so much.
0: $3.79 too,
1: by the way. Oh, perfect bargain. All right. Thanks, Dennis. Yes. Now, Liz is on the line. She does something that involves an iron.
0: What?
1: Tell me about it, Liz.
3: Yeah, because one of my daughters did that when they were younger.
0: Yeah.
3: And scribbled on the wall with crayon. And just use like a paper towel and iron it because the iron will melt the wax and then the towel will absorb it.
0: Oh, so, okay. So I get a paper towel, put it against the blue, and then put the iron on that and it'll... Wow.
1: Yeah, do you own an iron? That's the big question.
0: Oh, that's a good point.
3: Well, I do.
1: Well, you own an iron, but does Andrew, Liz?
0: Oh, actually, I think we do.
1: You think we do? I love it.
0: Well, because we've got the steamer we've used for a while now as well.
1: Oh, maybe you could use... Oh, I don't know.
0: Yeah, probably
1: have to be on a dry setting, wouldn't it, Liz?
0: Liz, that's...
1: That's... Okay.
0: Oh, yeah, of course.
1: Yeah.
0: I would honestly...
1: I would have left the steam on.
0: And then be like... Wow. Does it matter what the surface is, Liz? Like, I mean, this is just a white paint wall. Is that fine?
3: No, it's not. I don't know. When I hit the house, it was wallpaper.
0: Right. Okay.
1: There we go. All right. Wow. Thank you, Liz. That's a little bit of Kiwi ingenuity right there, using an iron.
0: I should just not explain it to people, and they'll think I've gone absolutely mad. There I am, ironing the walls. What are you doing?
1: I wouldn't put it past you.
0: Yeah,
1: anyway.
0: Fair enough too.
1: Anyway.
0: Do it for comedy effect. All right, so irons and magic erasers.
1: There we go. See, if you've got any more suggestions on how to get crayon off a wall, you can text them through 8168, keyword Rima.
0: It is The Bright Side. You're with Andrew and Becky, and it's time for a little bit of time travel, in fact.
1: Mm-hmm.
0: Hearing is believing. The sounds that I record in my time travel adventures, don't ask how, a new one up after this.
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10: In this update, latest Kiwi Bank research shows more Kiwis are putting spending on credit cards, but economist Cameron Bagri says it's the $6 billion sitting left unpaid each month that's concerning. The Tertiary Education Minister says the fees-free uni scheme hasn't stacked up. A briefing to Penny Simmons obtained by our newsroom shows it supported more than 300,000 learners, but Simmons says while it reduced debt, it didn't meaningfully lift participation or improve equity and didn't provide a good enough return. More than 10,000 New Zealanders are backing a letter being presented to Parliament today calling for commitments to medicine access. The Forbidden Pharmacy campaign, made up of 17 patient organisations, is asking all party leaders to promise medicines funding and a long-term plan. A sonar search of Lake Moeraki today as the hunt for plane wreckage from nearly 50 years ago enters its second day. Police are searching the West Coast Lake for a Piper Cherokee aircraft, which disappeared during a scenic flight with seven people on board in 1978. That's news.
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0: You don't want to finish that one?
1: No.
0: It is the Bright Side on Rima. You with Andrew and Becky. Look, it's the end of the song. Of course,
1: I know,
0: you're going to turn
1: the microphones
0: on.
1: You'll be like, mic's on.
0: Do you want me to do that from now on? So
1: yes,
0: I just say mic's on every time?
1: I get caught out. I'm in the moment of a song and I'm having a moment and then I.
0: Right.
1: Anyway.
0: Well, I could use my
1: time. It's because you went, travelling.
0: Yeah, back in time.
1: It wasn't, was just this
0: wasn't here to tell
1: wind.
0: You about it.
1: How's it go?
0: Right.
2: Hearing is believing.
0: If you're new around here, time travel is just a thing that I do. Don't like to talk about it. You know, it's just. It's good.
1: Don't like
0: think
1: to
0: it.
1: Talk about it, my foot.
0: Anyway, the point is, I like to record little sounds from key events in the Bible and see if you can figure them out. So.
1: Oh, my goodness. Sorry, we're on one this morning, people. We are crazy.
0: All right, this was the sound that we actually went much longer than I thought it would. And so, you know, Becky quite rightly picked it very quickly as...
1: Tambourine.
0: Tambourine. Absolutely right. And so once we had that figured out, we just needed someone to connect the dots and Shani got in touch.
3: This was after the Israelites crossed the Red Sea and Miriam played the tambourine and sang proclaiming the victory that God gave them.
0: And
1: easy
0: right
1: peasy,
0: she was.
1: Lemon
0: right
1: squeezy.
0: She was. What a performance it was. Wish you could have been there, but sadly, time machine only fits one person. That's just the way it is, okay? So that did mean, of course, I had to travel back in time again and get yourself another sound from the Bible.
1: Okay.
0: All right, so are you ready for this one?
1: Yes.
0: 0508-474-362. What is going on here? There you go.
1: Do it again. Were there arrows in the Bible?
0: Not an arrow. Okay. Not an arrow this morning.
1: Not an arrow.
0: So
1: there you go. That's how helpful I am. Well, I can tell you what it's not.
0: Look, I can understand it though. I think that probably is more helpful than you realize because we might have had a lot of arrow-related guesses otherwise.
1: Not an arrow.
0: Not an arrow.
1: I believe that would be a clue.
0: I think you're correct, Becky.
1: Okay, not an arrow, but it sounds like this.
0: All right. That is the sound, but what is it? 0508-474-362.
1: Where could that be happening in the Bible?
0: We're indeed. You know what? No bonus clues on this one.
1: Oh,
0: it's the first day. It's the first day, Becky.
1: No. Oh, okay, well, it's not an arrow and it sounds like this.
0: So what could be going on here? 0508-474-362. Can you solve hearing is believing this morning? Here's Sophia Speedy. This is Troubled Seas. It is 7:42.

0: It is The Bright Side on Rima. You're with Andrew and Becky. Time travellers unite.
1: Just you.
2: Hearing is believing.
0: Done a wee bit of time travelling I have for my day.
1: Hold on. Rebecca's on the line. Morning, Rebecca. Do you think he goes on about this time travelling just a little bit?
3: Just a little bit, though, eh?
0: Like, I could probably stand to do it a bit more, eh?
1: Okay, all right. Anyway, I'll let him have his moment. Hold there, Rebecca.
0: All right. Okay. So, sounds that I have recorded in the Bible, significant moments, in fact, and this is the one in question today. And it's not an arrow.
1: Okay, we know it's not an arrow. So, Rebecca, with the greatest name in the world, what do you think the answer might be?
3: I think it might be John the Baptist's head getting cut off.
1: Oh, that's so good.
0: Is it?
1: Well, it's not good that he got his head chopped off, but, you know, okay, all right, I'm going to be quiet.
0: All right, let's listen to this again. So how did this all happen, Rebecca? What's the backstory to John the Baptist getting his head chopped off?
3: I think he got the Roman authorities upset.
0: Mm-hmm.
3: And so they decided to get rid of him because he was talking a lot about Jesus.
0: Right. And so they decided one day, that's it, you lad, and we hear this sound.
3: Yeah.
1: Is it? Rebecca! Sorry.
0: Sorry.
1: Andrew, man.
0: No heads were harmed.
1: Okay, sorry, Rebecca. Sorry.
3: All good. Have a good day.
1: Yeah, you have a great day too.
0: All right.
1: Love her, Rebecca. Okay.
0: Do you now?
1: Yep, I'd love the great name.
0: You might be biased on that one.
1: Yeah. Well,
0: people seem to love John the Baptist getting his head chopped off.
1: Yeah, someone always guesses that, so that's not it. So it's not getting his head chopped off. Okay.
0: No heads were harmed, though I will say they nearly were. There you go.
1: Is that your clue
0: for today? That's my follow-on clue that will lead into tomorrow.
1: Okay, so it's not an arrow,
0: no. And
1: it's nearly getting a head chopped off.
0: Well, no, I'm just saying no heads were harmed. That's all I'm saying. I'm not saying anything about the manner in which... Yeah, so that's enough for you today. Here's a sound. Think about it, pray about it, take it to your small group, ask your pastor, and we'll give you another chance tomorrow. Because before we hit 8 o'clock, we need to give you another chance for something very significant to take home.
1: Yeah, if you think you want to win a Bluetooth speaker, we'll tell you how. Very cool, Rima Bluetooth speaker.
0: It is The Bright Side on Rima. You're with Andrew and Becky, and we are 12 minutes away from 8 o'clock.
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8: Kia ora, I'm Michelle from Venn. How important, honestly, do you think work is? We're often confused by work, perhaps especially so as Christians. We can see our jobs as things to be endured, like going to the dentist. Or we can see work as a distraction, a way to occupy our time while we wait for our heavenly futures. Or perhaps we totalise work, dedicating ourselves to the cult of productivity and seeing times of leisure as self-indulgent. How then might we think Christianly about work? Throughout Scripture, we see that work is God-ordained. It has rich meaning and purpose and thankfully intended limits. Our work is a means by which we and the world around us can flourish. Work is not fruitless toil, even after the impact of the fall. Rather, it is a call.

0: Cochrane & Co. It's not a restaurant, it's a band. And that's a song called What Grace Can Do. We are 5 minutes away from 8 on the bright side.
1: Never even thought of them as a restaurant.
0: No? What do they sound like to you? Cochrane & Co.?
1: Oh, Cobb & Co. Now you've said restaurant.
0: Right.
1: Okay, anyway. Good old Cobb & Co. Where are the Cobb & Co. still left in the country? I think there's one in Rotorua.
0: They had a bit of a resurgence in the last little while. I think there's one in Tauranga now as well.
1: So good.
0: But in terms of new and exciting things, as opposed to blasts from the past, in the afternoons right now, Lee and Nerida.
1: Yes.
0: Absolutely smashed it last night.
1: Kicking it off yesterday afternoon with their first show on Rima. And I was cooking dinner while listening to them. Very cool. Got to learn a whole bunch about them. Nerida doesn't like snakes. Feel we're bonded because I don't like snakes either.
0: I don't know. I think it's a shorter list of people who do like snakes.
1: Okay, maybe you got me there. But anyway.
0: Anyone else love a snake this morning?
1: And thank you to everyone who texted in welcome home.
0: That's right. We're going to pick one of those names a bit later on this morning.
1: Yep, later on this morning, and they will win one of our exclusive tea towels. So thank you to everyone who texts welcome home. It was so good to see, and they were like, what? That's so good. But today, we're going to give you a little bit of a heads up because we've got the answer. They've got the question, and you could win a Bluetooth speaker.
0: It is the reverse question. So we'll give you the answer this morning, and then later on today.
1: Yeah, you got to listen to Lee and Nerida in the afternoon. They'll ask a question, which you have the answer for.
0: Isn't that clever?
1: Okay, so the answer to the question that they will ask this afternoon is Lee.
0: Yeah.
1: Lee is the answer.
0: Lee Baker, he's your boy.
1: Yeah, he's your boy. Lee is the answer. They're going to ask a question today at some point this afternoon. You've got to be listening. When you hear the question, you give them the answer.
0: That's right. And the answer is?
1: Lee.
0: The answer is Lee.
1: Lee. It's always Lee. Lee is always the answer.
0: And sometimes he's more often. That's more often.
1: Yeah, I do need to talk to him. I come in this morning. All the lights are left on. The desk has been moved around. It's like, dude, just ease yourself in.
0: Gosh, that was a short honeymoon period, wasn't it? Oh, congratulations. Great to have you on the show.
1: I'm really excited now. Stop moving the stuff around on the desk.
0: Honeymoon's over. It is the bright side, so now you've got your

0: Answer?
1: Okay, the answer is Lee.
0: All right. Okay. Wait out for the question later on today and then give Lee and Nerida a call. But before all that, of course, just after 8, we're going to do check back in on the trending news this morning, particularly what's been happening since the day got underway in the last 4 hours. And so that is up after this from Jamie Kimmett.

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1: In this update, Winston Peters has taken a crack at the UN Security Council's imbalance of power in his final speech this term as Foreign Minister. He's made a case for more investment in diplomacy and international aid in the decades ahead. Peters also reflected on the challenges of the past 3 years, including global conflicts, trade disruptions and the shifting waves of influence in the Pacific. He says the United Nations' ability to respond effectively continues to be hamstrung by abuse of the Security Council veto.
2: While it grapples with serious reform, the UN is just muddling through in a weakened state.
1: A Green MP is taking aim at the government and the Labor Party on tertiary education subsidies. Labor's not committing to reinstating fees-free, stopping at the end of this year. Green MP Francisco Hernandez says it's a kick in the guts.
3: It just shows that, you know, students fundamentally cannot trust the Labor Party to have their interests at mind.
1: But Labor's Shannon Halbert says the blame lies with Tertiary Education Minister Penny Simmons, as budget documents show not all savings from axing fees-free are going back into the sector.
4: But secondly, because of a fees increase of 19%, we simply cannot continue to burden young people with student loan debt like we are now.
1: Advice on what businesses should look out for to avoid cyber attacks. National Cyber Security Centre research shows nearly half of small and medium businesses surveyed believe they're vulnerable to an online attack. More medium-sized organisations are also being hit, with more than three quarters experiencing a cyber threat in the 6 months before the research was done. Acting Deputy Director General Kevin Moore says it's as simple as being able to recognise a scam call or phishing email.
5: That sort of basic training for staff would go a long way to minimising the risk of these attacks.
1: A man's been arrested on the Waikato Expressway after his car was allegedly weaving across lanes, braking unpredictably and swerving towards other vehicles. Multiple calls were made to police around 6 last night about a black Subaru Legacy travelling at high speed near Huntly. The 27-year-old driver was pulled over at Taupiri and charged with dangerous driving and refusing a compulsory impairment test. Labor's refusing to commit to keeping a dedicated South Island minister if it wins the election. National Rangitata MP James Meagher was given the new portfolio early last year, with Chris Luxon saying he'd be a critical voice for people across the South Island. Jamie Cunningham has more.
6: But Labor leader Chris Hipkins says the role was a tokenistic gesture from a government that seems to have forgotten the mainland even exists. He says the South Island will have a strong voice around the cabinet table under Labor, but he's not promising anyone a role before voters have their say.
1: Concerned staff could be left jobless when a troubled unit at Dunedin's Waikare Hospital closes. Ombudsman inspectors earlier this year found evidence of punitive and coercive punishment at Ward 10A, which supports adults with intellectual disabilities involved in the justice system. Health NZ says the unit could close by the end of next month. In sport, former Warriors League captain Steve Price is looking to the horizon after the side exited the NRL playoffs with consecutive defeats. Mitch Barnett, Luke Metcalf and Roger Tuivasa-Sheck now depart Mount Smart. Filling those gaps are Broncos back Grant Anderson, Storm wing Will Warbrick and Cowboys forward Sam McIntyre. Price says the latter's skill set fits the desired mould of coach Andrew Webster.
7: Being able to play long minutes, really high work rate, error rates down, quite skillful. He can play on an edge, he can play in the middle. I've even seen him at the Cows play hooker if he's had to.
1: That's news and sport. I'm Jodie Gill.
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9: Short forecast for a Tuesday, Northland to Kapiti, including Coromandel and the Central High Country. Mostly cloudy, isolated showers turning to rain for a time, and then fine spells are increasing this evening. Bay of Plenty, Gisborne and Hawke's Bay, mainly fine, but cloudy in Bay of Plenty with the odd shower. Scattered rain this afternoon or evening during tonight. Wellington and Wairarapa, also Nelson and Marlborough. Rain developing this morning, briefly heavy in Wellington, and then clearing this afternoon to fine, so you don't have to wait till this evening. Buller to Westland, rain north of the glaciers, possibly heavy, Clearing this morning, then showers developing this afternoon, some of those heavy. It's a rainy start in Canterbury with snow to 700 metres, clearing this morning, scattered rain in the evening. In Otago, Southland and Fiordland, showers developing this morning, some heavy, possibly thundery with hail and snow lowering to 300 metres.
10: From the Bible. Then Jesus declared, "I am the bread of life. Whoever comes to me will never go hungry, and whoever believes in me will never be thirsty." 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
9: Tis the Bright Side, and tis 6 after 8, and you are twith. Okay, I couldn't follow that through. You're with Andrew and Becky. Come on over.
11: Yep. Pull up a chair, as we like to say. Join us at the breakfast table. And in fact, let us know where you're pulling up a chair from this morning.
9: Ooh,
11: text
9: nice.
11: Us and let us know where you are. Drop us your town or your city, what part of the country you are in. 8168 keyword Rima, and let us know where you're pulling up a chair from this morning.
9: Always love to hear from you. And so why don't you join us as well for a little small group get together after 8:30?
11: Yes, you bring the banana bread. I've got the Tim Tams. We've got Sam Harvey who's joining us from Napier this morning. He's going to chat to us and talk us through a verse on our biggest small group this morning.
9: All right, so get ready for that one. Also, of course, we want you to have a wee look around.
11: Yep.
9: Okay. Is there any item in particular that stands out to you, something that leapt off the walls at you, so to speak? Drive by, I spy.
11: Oh, yeah, I love this one. We'll play that this morning.
9: So, in fact, if you want to steal a march on that one as well, just an item that you can see this morning is all you need to do to get us started. So just text it on in.
11: 8168, keyword Rima. What can you spy with your little eye this morning?
9: And, of course, before we get to all of that...
12: Wait.

0: in Brazil.
1: So why is coffee in the news this morning? All will be revealed because you've been clicking on it. So we'll get to it after this. From Joel Horn, this is Like God Does. It's 8 after 8 on The Bright Side.

0: God Does.
1: Joel Vaughan and Like God Does. It is 8:11.
2: Trending. The news Aotearoa has been searching for.
1: I almost said it's 8 past and went, no, that's not right. And then thankfully the hamster changed direction in my brain and then...
3: Love that little hamster.
1: All is well.
3: It's all good.
1: Right. What's going on with your news? Some weird stuff this morning, man.
3: Okay.
1: And this is all because of you, okay? This is your friends and family clicking on stuff, Googling stuff. And so we're going to find out today what the news stories are that most people are clicking on. And it's a health story to start with.
4: Gentlemen, we can rebuild him. We have the technology.
3: Oh, gosh.
1: So this one comes courtesy of stuff.co.nz and quite the headline too, by the way. This tells us that 1 in 4 Kiwi adults are living with this health condition, but it is reversible. So we can rebuild them.
3: Okay, like what?
1: Diabetes, apparently.
3: Ah, great.
1: If it's not diabetes, it's being pre-diabetic. But goodness me, that's a huge set. 1 in 4?
3: Yeah, that's jumped up, hasn't
1: it? That's a lot.
3: Yes.
1: So, of course, no surprises. How do you reverse diabetes risk? Health, exercise, diet. All the stuff that everyone kind of knows anyway.
3: Yeah,
1: But you just don't do it.
3: And just need a little kick up the bum.
1: So, you need a little prick to remind you, so to speak.
3: Let's go.
1: You know, diabetes tests.
3: Mm-hmm.
1: It was a diabetes joke, by the way. There's not a lot of them. But we try and make them work where we can. That is story number one. Story number two, though.
5: I'm an actor, peanut butter nutter from Sanitarium. I take the freshest peanuts in the world and pour them in.
1: How do you feel about peanut butter?
3: No, it's a big no for me. I am not a peanut butter fan at all.
1: Well, maybe what you need is a novelty peanut butter.
3: What do you mean?
1: Well, like a peanut butter with weird stuff in it. Like, well, for example, there's ones with chocolate through them. You know, in caramel. And then there's some that have got like all manner of mixed up seeds. And look at you, full body reaction with a wringing of hands this morning.
3: Oh, no, I just can't. It's funny because I love like peanut slabs and peanuts, but right. The peanut butter just gets me every time.
1: What about Whittaker's chocolate and peanut butter? Would you have that?
3: I might try that.
1: Yeah, right. Then you'd be like, why am I having the peanut butter?
3: Yeah. Why don't you just have the Whittaker's chocolate? Like, why would you do that to yourself?
1: Over on the spinoff.co.nz this morning, their most popular story is the novelty peanut butters of New Zealand ranked from best to worst, which proves a thought that I've been nurturing for a while, that the spinoff is New Zealand BuzzFeed.
3: Yeah, it's basically, it totally is.
1: It's basically what it is. So, the bottom of the list is the Pix peanut and chocolate butter. Top of the pops, though.
3: Scrolling back.
1: I realise I've gone into the next one. Pix chili peanut butter.
3: Why would you do that?
1: I mean, I actually like a bit of chili, so I might be tempted to give that a crack. Chili peanut butter. Sounds good to me. I'm down. Let's go. Party on.
3: No. No? Yuck.
1: Okay.
3: No. It's all glucky and it sticks to your mouth and your teeth stick together.
1: All right. On to something else that you don't like.
6: Way down the

0: in Brazil.
1: We're hungry this morning, I've decided, because we've been looking up food and drinks. Coffee is trending on One News. Coffee and its seven things that it can do to us.
2: Ooh,
1: and some are good. It can help help your digestive system, but it's also not great for your cholesterol. There's seven things. It can interact with your medicines. That's not great. It can feed your gut microbes, whatever they are. It can influence your iron levels in not a good way. It can kickstart your gut. So there's just seven different things, and it's sort of like it might make you feel more alert, but it's doing some bad things, but it's also doing some good things. So as I would always say, everything in moderation, including moderation.
2: Well, the thing that's doing a lot of heavy lifting here in terms of euphemisms is the fact that it kickstarts your gut. I think there's a lot of coffee drinkers will tell you that, yes, it does
1: kickstart a bunch of things.
2: Kickstart the gut first thing in the morning in a rather hurried way.
1: Yeah, so there you go. Coffee. Mm.
2: Do you think it's going to change anything about the way people consume coffee?
1: I don't know. But it's a good reminder that it can, like, get in if you're taking meds and stuff. Yeah. Yes, it is, Andrew.
2: Ignorance is bliss. It's fine.
1: Andrew!
2: If you don't know, it can't hurt you.
1: Oh, Andrew.
2: We know too much these days.
1: All complaints go to Di Campbell at Rem.
2: Yes. On that, we are agreed. It is the bright side on Rema.
1: Yes.
2: Now, look, have a wee look around, left and right. What can you see around you? Because it's nearly time for a bit of drive-by I spy.
1: Yeah, I've actually got some coffee to give away.
2: Does all sorts of things. Apparently, it kickstarts your gut. That's what
1: I
2: heard.
1: Yeah, there we go. Yep. So, yep, drive-by I spy on the way.
2: All right, your chance to get a hold of that coffee. But you've just got to let us know what you can see. More details on that after this. On the bright side, you're with Andrew and Becky.
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0: 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It's The Bright Side on Rima.
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0: It is The Bright Side on Rima. You with Andrew and Becky. It is time for Drive-By I Spy. It's kind of the I Spy you play with the entire country at once.
1: So we want to know what you might be able to see from where you are. So if I was playing now,
0: right,
1: I would say I spy with my little eye something beginning with C.
0: Ooh, would it be cars?
1: No.
0: Oh. Is there a cabbage tree out there somewhere?
1: No.
0: No?
1: It's a bit closer to home.
0: Oh. Computers?
1: Yay!
0: Oh, okay. Okay. You see, so if you can get in touch with us right now, 0508-474-362, and tell us what you can spy, we'll put it out to the rest of the Rima Whānau.
1: Yeah. And if they guess it, they win the prize. But if no one guesses it, you win the prize, which is a mug, a tea towel, and some coffee.
0: That's right. So just have a wee look around right now.
1: Okay. And, Try it on me.
0: We'll see if we can get somebody on the line right now to do this, all right? So 0508.
1: That means I have to work. I wanted to play. Hold on.
0: 474-362. Any old thing that you can see around you right
1: now.
0: Okay,
1: play on me. Play on me while we're waiting for someone to ring.
0: I spy with my little eye, something getting with S.
1: Scarf.
0: Oh, look at that. She's good.
1: I'm good.
0: She's good again.
1: One more time.
0: Okay. I spy with my little eye something beginning with M.
1: Mug.
0: No.
1: Mouse.
0: No.
1: Me.
0: No. That's three strikes.
1: I don't like this game. I don't want to play anymore. M.
0: You're very close to it right now. Very close to it.
1: Probably monitor.
0: No, you're closer than probably anything else.
1: Microphone!
0: Hey!
1: Yay! See, it is as easy as that. So call through right now, 0508-474-362.
0: Correct.
1: I have to remember the number.
0: Let's look around right now, whatever you can see, maybe on your drive-in, or perhaps, you know, you're already at the office, just look around there. Even
1: okay,
0: in the kitchen.
1: Here we go, someone's on the phone.
0: Somebody's on the line, let's see who we got.
1: Morning, Rima, Becky speaking, who's this?
2: Gary.
0: All right,
1: okay.
0: Gary, what can you spy? Just give us the first letter.
1: Just give us the first letter.
0: All right. What can you spy with your little eye?
2: I can spy something beginning with O.
0: Gary,
1: okay.
0: Whereabouts are you right now? Are you at the office? Are you at home?
2: I am driving.
0: Okay.
2: I'm driving on a little country road.
0: Okay. Oh, that's enough.
1: O.
0: I think that's enough of a clue.
1: Okay. Well, if you think you know what Gary might be able to spy beginning with O, then you can call in 0508-474-362. Will he take the prize or will you? Or you can text us 8168, keyword Rima.
0: A Rima breakfast prize pack up for grabs. One more time, Gary, what can you spy?
2: Something beginning with O.
0: Something beginning with O. On a small country road, what could it be?
1: Oh, okay.
0: 0508-474-362. Call us up now. Here is Ben Fuller and Megan Danielle. This is I've Got Jesus. You're on The Bright Side with Andrew and Becky.

0: It is The Bright Side on Rima. You're with Andrew and Becky. Drive by, I spy this morning.
1: Yes, we are playing. Gary is playing this morning. All right, Gary, set it up for us.
2: Okay, I spy with my little eye something beginning with O.
1: Okay.
0: All right, so Gary is about his travels in the car this morning.
1: Yeah.
0: This is something
1: Country
0: he can
1: road.
0: Spy.
1: Yep.
0: Country road. Anyway.
1: Yeah.
0: But what can he spy that begins with O? If you can guess it this morning, the prize is all yours.
1: Okay, just hold there. I got to lock Gary in, otherwise I'll cut him off. She says. Okay, so Vivian is on the line. Good morning, Vivian.
3: Good morning.
1: Okay, so what do you think Gary might spy that begins with an O?
3: Orchard.
0: Ooh, I like that.
1: I like that guess. That's a really good guess. Okay, Gary?
0: Is it an orchard
2: yeah,
0: this morning?
2: Close.
1: But not right.
2: But not quite, I'm sorry.
0: Oh, Vivian.
1: Sorry, Vivian. You have a great day.
3: Thank you.
1: Okay. All right.
0: There's still room for you in the next 10 seconds if you phone 0508 474 362.
1: Okay. Oh. Is it? Oh. Have you got a clue, Gary?
2: Yes. Yes, I have. Yes.
1: Okay.
2: So I'm driving along a country road,
0: yep.
2: But it is quite domestic.
0: Ooh.
2: You know, I could be driving along a city street and I'd still see this.
1: Oh, so is it inside your car, not outside your car?
2: Oh, no, it's outside car.
0: All right, outside the car.
1: Okay.
0: But it's something that, yeah, he's on a country road, but he might probably still see this if he was, like, in the city as well.
1: All right, okay. Let's hold it to ransom.
0: Let's have a look.
1: You got 5 seconds, 0508 474 362 5
0: 4
1: 3 2 1. Oh, Gary, you smashed it this morning.
0: There we go. All right, Gary, tell us then this morning.
2: All right, it was an orange.
0: Oh, very nice.
1: You could see an orange in the city, you could see it in the country. Love
0: well
1: it.
0: Well done, well done.
1: All right, congratulations, Gary.
2: Very good, thank you.
1: No
0: you
1: worries.
0: Are our champion of drive-by
1: you are
0: ice.
1: Our champion of drive-by ice. Maybe when we play next time, we've got to get you on to see if someone can kick you off your perch.
0: Oh, there we go.
1: There we go.
0: Carry
1: I'm just having
0: champion.
1: These. They're just having these moments as I do.
0: So it's as simple as that. When we play drive-by, I spy, you just have to tell us what you can spy, and a breakfast pack could be coming your way.
1: All right, Gary, stay on the line. I'll get your details.
0: So, very shortly, we're going to be joined by one of our faves.
1: What's
0: up? Sam Hart, that's his code words. By the way.
1: Yeah, from 24/7 prayer, we're going to Napier and Sam Harvey's going to join us for Rima's Biggest Small Group.
0: So if you haven't been able to maybe meet up with your regular church crowd or just feel like a bit of a boost on a Tuesday morning, join us. We're going to dive into the Bible and have a wee chat after this.
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10: In this update, Winston Peters has taken a crack at the UN Security Council's imbalance of power in his final speech this term as Foreign Minister. He's made a case for more investment in diplomacy and international aid in the decades ahead. National Cyber Security Centre research shows nearly half of small and medium businesses surveyed believe they're vulnerable to an online attack. Acting Deputy Director General Kevin Moore says it's as simple as being able to recognise a scam call or phishing email.
11: That sort of basic training for staff would go a long way to minimising the risk of these attacks.
10: A man's been arrested on the Waikato Expressway after his car was allegedly weaving across lanes, braking unpredictably and swerving towards other vehicles. The 27-year-old driver was pulled up at Taupiri, charged with dangerous driving and refusing a compulsory impairment test. Concerned staff could be left jobless when a troubled unit at Dunedin's Waikare Hospital closes. Health NZ says the unit could close by the end of next month. That's news.
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0: On the night you're falling all to pieces, you can bring your lonely heart to Jesus. What if I told you that I believe it?
1: It is The Bright Side on Rima. You're with Andrew and Becky.
2: And we are in the midst of our biggest small group. We do this on a Tuesday now. If you're like, hold on, what is a small group? Well, maybe it's a group of people that meet together sort of midweek and maybe talk about what was said in the sermon on the Sunday or dissect a verse. That
1: you can't get everything out of a Sunday sermon.
2: No.
1: The life of faith goes, you know, deeper. Monday through Friday as well.
2: I know. I feel for our church, that's where the biggest connections are. You meet once a week and, you know, go deeper, pray for each other, talk about things, and most importantly, share chocolate biscuits.
1: Amen. If Jesus could have broken Tim Tams, he would have done it.
2: He would have done
1: all
2: it.
1: Right? All right. Poor guy, lived in an impoverished era.
2: Now, we always have awesome people joining us to lead us through our small groups. And one of our regulars, and I have to say one of our favourites, he's up on the top three list, is Sam Harvey from 24/7 Prayer.
1: G'day,
2: good
1: Sam.
2: Morning,
3: oh,
2: Sam.
3: Man, top three. I'll take a bronze medal happily.
2: No. But, like, we rotate them. But, yeah, you are one of our regulars. We love it. And we go all the way to Napier to join Sam this morning.
3: Come on.
2: Hey.
3: Lovely to see you guys.
2: Hey, there's no fire on today.
3: Love the small group.
2: Yeah, there's no fire on in the background today.
1: Yeah, what's going on?
2: You're in a t-shirt.
3: Yeah, warm day. Lovely day in the bay today.
2: Okay.
3: Cracker.
2: All right. Okay. All
1: okay,
2: right.
1: Where are we going nice, in the word for our small group today, Sam?
3: Well, I tell you what, we've been working through the Sermon on the Mount for the last, like, 20 weeks in our church.
2: Wow.
3: So rather than the verse, I'm just frothing at the moment about the Sermon on the Mount in its entirety. Because I'm just like, this thing is massive when it comes to Jesus stepping into the world and saying, like, there's this great commentary I've been using called The Sermon on the Mount and Human Flourishing.
2: Wow.
3: And it's this kind of like invitation for us to learn to live under the rule and reign of God as followers of Jesus.
1: Yep.
3: It's just absolutely staggering. And it's blown me away the last 20 weeks or so as we've done a deep dive on the thing, just around how stunning the vision is that Jesus paints for us in terms of what the kingdom of God is like. And it's been deeply, deeply challenging, though. Like, you know, I've been a Christian forever, man. I was born in this thing. I was in diapers. My dad's a minister. I've been confirmed and adult baptized and infant baptized and gone to youth group and Bible class and Sunday school.
1: Showers every day, baptized every morning.
3: And I'm like, even though I've been swimming in church for so long, I just find this thing so beautifully challenging around what it looks like to live the way of Jesus.
1: All right. Well, look, I'm gonna ask you to do the impossible then, and that is to pick one thing in particular that stood out to you this morning. So, what on this Tuesday morning has been challenging or inspiring you out of the Sermon on the Mount?
3: You know what? I think what it's really, really messing me up in the most beautiful way is that Jesus embodies it to the cross. And so, like, everything, and we could play a game of join the dots between the Sermon on the Mount and how Jesus embodies it as he goes to the cross. And there's something, I think the thing I'm feeling really stirred up about is, like, that whole thing of turning the other cheek, loving your enemies, blessing those that hurt you. You know, like, that is such a countercultural posture that, like, New Zealand was so far removed from physical wars and all the rest of it, but it's still challenging for us in terms of our colleagues, you know, or not to throw anything in between you two, or, you know, because you guys get on all right, but it's like, but, you know, there's these people in our lives that hurt us, and then what does it look like to live this out? And Jesus doesn't just preach it, he lives it to the ultimate level. So I think that's probably been one of them in a world filled with conflict and wars. Like, the early church took this and, like, they were fully pacifist for the first 300 years. You know, I'm like, they went to their deaths because of the sermon. It's hardcore. I'm like, man, let's make Christianity hardcore again. I keep thinking, like, our job isn't to make the nation Christian first and foremost. The job is to make the church more Christian. And it's by embodying and living this out. And then as a prophetic witness, it spills over to the communities around us. But sense of enemy love is really stirring me.
1: At the risk of making it political this morning, I actually think of that kind of thing when you're in an election year as well. Because I've found it's very easy to fall into the trap of, if we just voted for the right people, we'd have the greatest country. Like, everyone's voting for the wrong person. And if we could just vote for the right person, we'd be good. But
2: actually,
1: the early church changed the world by being an incredible community that then influenced politics. It didn't go the other way around. Like, if we just vote in a good emperor, then we'll all be okay. They loved each other.
3: Yeah.
1: And that changed the world.
3: Brilliant. Oh. I love that, Andrew. Come on.
2: I cannot wait to put this video up on
3: the back, man. Here's the thing. The early church had no say politically.
1: That's
3: right. Voting thing was off the table.
1: Yep.
3: So it's like, and so how come we have more of a legislative vision than a kingdom vision
1: for our
3: lives and our nation? Like, yeah. It's like, mate, let's again go, the Sermon on the Mount is our politics. Like, that's the thing. That's the number one thing. Yep. That's our politics. Our job is to embody that, live that, and subversively change the world through it. Mm. And yeah, look, we've got to vote responsibly. I'll say we don't vote or whatever, though. There are some movements, interestingly, that have so grabbed, the Mennonites have grabbed this so thoroughly, they're like, they choose not to vote because their thing is, we don't want to compromise our conviction to the Sermon on the Mount. Any party we vote for will be a compromise. But, I think that's taking it quite a long way out, but sure. Good on them. But I'm like, mate, I love what you just, like, let's what does it look like to say, okay, say if politics were votes off, legislative visions off the table, how do we deal with XYZ issue? The church then just tries to work it out. We're going to be the answer to this thing.
1: All right, well, let's continue to play with this morning for our small group.
2: Yeah, we will come back and we'll get some practical points on how we can do this, love each other better and look forward like that. Sam, don't go anywhere. We'll be back shortly. You guys grab a Tim Tam and, come back shortly.
1: Part two of New Zealand's Biggest Small Group. After this from Seth Schlitter on The Bright Side, it's Turn It to Praise. It's 8:46.

0: And as the Bright Side on Remote, you're with Andrew and Becky.
1: Oh, my goodness. I wish you could see the behind the scenes of this when Sam Harvey joins us for Biggest Small Group. It's all chaos.
0: We're getting into far too much trouble for that.
1: Okay, so let's recap a little bit. We're talking about the Sermon on the Mount this morning. Now, if you've never heard about the Sermon on the Mount, sum it up super quickly for us, Sam.
2: The Sermon on the Mount is Jesus' radical kingdom manifesto revealing what life looks like under God's reign. He calls us not just to transform behavior, but to utterly transform hearts. He calls us to radical love, authentic righteousness, generous living, prayerful dependence, and wholehearted obedience, building our life on his words rather than the shifting sands of culture. That's the summary off the top of my head Sermon on the Mount.
1: We love you, Sam, and this is why we have you back monthly. We love Sam. Okay.
0: Well, okay, so look, I'm on board with this. I've maybe been a Christian for a while, or maybe for the first time, actually, you've heard this today. But those can sound kind of abstract things. Yes, I'm going to love people. I'm going to...
1: Yeah, how can we do that?
0: What can I do today, Sam, to better embody the Sermon on the Mount with the people that I live with, the people that I work with, even the people I walk past on the street?
2: Okay, the first thing is I would say let's soak ourselves in this sermon. Like, to live it, you have to know it and know it well. Like, this needs to frame our imaginations. This needs to be at the forefront of the telos, the goal of our lives. So it's impossible to live unless it's in our bones. Secondly, then I realize Jesus believes in me. So he calls me to a high standard as a follower of Jesus. This is not easy to live, for sure. Mm. So then it causes a dependence on the Spirit of God to transform me from glory to glory, from stop being a selfish Git Harvey who lives for himself, who increasingly tries to live this stuff out. Mm. And thirdly, is to look for ways. So this is the prayer that I often pray is like, Lord, give me eyes to see people the way that you do and a heart that feels what you feel. And I'm praying that all the time. Lord, give me eyes to see people the way that you do and a heart that feels what you feel. And help me to live this. Help me to live this. The end of the Sermon on the Mount says it's the people that do the stuff, not just resonance isn't obedience, right? Resonance is not obedience. So what does it look like for me to live this out? And in answer to your question, myriads, like every single day is an opportunity for us to embody this. But it's especially when it's with tricky people, you know, or it's

0: 100%. This is not how we earn God's love. This is how we live out God's love. God's love. And so, first and foremost, that we're the beloved of God. As you say, this is where the cross blows me away, absolutely blows me away, because Jesus did all of the Sermon on the Mount for us on the cross. You know, what an amazing thought. He's lived it for us.
1: Okay. Oh, I love that. And I love that the time we spend with you. I hate to wrap it up, but we're coming up to the news. So, hey, Sam, can you stop, pray for people today and, you know, help us to walk out the Sermon on the Mount and be those hands and feet?
0: Yeah, all right, let's pray. Lord, we're about to hear the news, and there's all sorts of stuff in there that will provoke reactions in us deep within our hearts. But Lord, I pray that increasingly this great sermon that you preach, that is to frame our lives, would increasingly be our worldview. Help us to see people the way that you do. Help us to have a heart that feels what you feel for those people. But above all, thank you, Lord Jesus, that you didn't just preach this, you lived this, and you lived it for us. Thank you that we are loved because of what you have done for us and embodying this great sermon on the cross of Jesus. And so we love you. We thank you for who you are. Help us to live this today. We ask in Jesus' name. Amen.
2: Amen.
1: Amen. Oh, Sam, you're a legend. We'll see you next month.
0: Awesome. Rock on.
2: That is New Zealand's biggest small group. If you want to revisit this with your church whānau, maybe check in on the website a little bit later on today.
1: Yeah, there'll be a video up. You'll be able to watch it again. And the reactions of Sam and Andrew are just the best.
2: And as the bright side, we are 5 minutes away from 9 o'clock.
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9: This is Susie Holt with Chocolate and God. In Deuteronomy 6, it says, "Hear, O Israel, the Lord our God, the Lord is one. You shall love the Lord your God, and these words that I command you today shall be on your heart. You shall teach them diligently to your children, and shall talk of them when you sit in your house, and when you walk by the way, and when you lie down, and when you rise." How seriously do you really take the word of God? How much do you dwell on what He says? I know we all take God's word seriously to a degree, but somehow I don't feel as though we dwell on it the way we should. So are you a dabbler in the word? Is there more room for focus? We are all consumed with our everyday lives, and I know how out of control some days can be, but it's time to be intentional in spending time alone with God. Ladies, let's do something together and take the 30-day challenge and be in the word every day. 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
1: In this update, a push for New Zealand to be less combative with the United States on Pacific policy. Foreign Minister Winston Peters has addressed the New Zealand Institute of International Affairs ahead of Parliament wrapping up tomorrow. He suggests some New Zealanders believe we're only showing our independent foreign policy when disagreeing with the US. Peters says New Zealand's talked a lot with the US about the challenges facing the Pacific and they are listening.
2: We need an engaged America in the Pacific in support of regional prosperity and security, including for their greater capability to disrupt the evil scourge of drugs washing across Pacific shores.
1: Labor's leader insists the party's position on interest deductibility isn't a back down. The party's confirmed it won't make changes to current rules, which were updated by the coalition, to allow 100% of interest to be claimed on landlords' tax bills. Chris Hipkins says they've been hiding nothing.
3: We always said when we announced the capital gains tax that before the election, we'd also set out what that would mean for interest deductibility. We've now done that.
1: Customer aggression is being described as a workplace reality, with a new study finding 91% of workers experiencing it in the past year. The first national cross-sector Shopcare customer aggression survey has found verbal abuse is the most common form, with 86% experiencing it. The Tertiary Minister says the fees-free scheme allowed students to take advantage. A briefing to Penny Simmons shows the first-year subsidy covered more than $2 billion in fees for more than 300,000 students from 2018 to 2025. But Simmons says it didn't meaningfully lift participation or provide a good enough return and encourage some bad behaviours.
4: I saw young kids that were going to enrol in a carpentry course who decided they would go and spend a year on the booze at university instead on Jacinda.
1: Auckland and New Zealand in general could be particularly at risk if tropical diseases reach our shores. Reports from Auckland Council and the Ministry of Health argue swelling global temperatures and humidity could make New Zealand more hospitable to disease-carrying mosquitoes. It cites an increased likelihood of diseases like malaria and dengue fever. Auckland University Professor Helen Patousis-Harris says New Zealand isn't used to being vigilant about mosquitoes.
5: Because our mosquitoes, as annoying as they aren't going to inject you with malaria or dengue fever or all manner of other mosquito-borne diseases.
1: Australian comedian Magda Zubanski has revealed her cancer is incurable and likely to return. Famous for 40 years of comedy, the 65-year-old was diagnosed with fast-moving stage 4 mantle cell lymphoma last year. The median survival rate is 8.5 years. In a 60 Minutes interview, Zubanski says she's now in deep remission, meaning it's at bay, but she's not cured.
6: It's what's called an incurable relapsing cancer. It's almost sure that it will come back. It's a question of when and then how bad.
1: In sport, an error late in the Warriors' NRL playoff loss to the Knights has cost referee Ashley Klein the opportunity to officiate a preliminary final this weekend. Officials have confirmed he missed Tyson Frizzell, obstructing Leka Halasima's ability to contest a high kick. The indiscretion was in front of Newcastle's posts. Tokomanawa Queens basketball coach Tanya Tupu has welcomed the buzzer-beating deadline signing of WNBA guard Hayley Van Lith. The American joins the Wellington-based team alongside Tall Fern and Connecticut Sun teammate Charlize Ledger-Walker for the domestic women's season starting this week. Tupu says they had to scramble when Australian playmaker Christy Wallace revealed she wasn't available for a second season. That's news and sport. I'm Jodie Gill.
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8: Short forecast for a Tuesday, Northland to Kapiti, including Coromandel and the Central High Country. Mostly cloudy, isolated showers turning to rain for a time, and then fine spells are increasing this evening. Bay of Plenty, Gisborne and Hawke's Bay, mainly fine, but cloudy in Bay of Plenty with the odd shower. Scattered rain this afternoon or evening during tonight. Wellington and Wairarapa, also Nelson and Marlborough. Rain developing this morning, briefly heavy in Wellington, and then clearing this afternoon to fine, so you don't have to wait till this evening. Buller to Westland, rain north of the glaciers, possibly heavy. Clearing this morning, then showers developing this afternoon, some of those heavy. It's a rainy start in Canterbury with snow to 700 metres, clearing this morning, scattered rain in the evening. In Otago, Southland and Fiordland, showers developing this morning, some heavy, possibly thundery, with hail and snow lowering to 300 metres.
9: From the Bible, the Lord is not slow in keeping his promises, some understand slowness. Instead, he is patient with you, not wanting anyone to perish, but everyone to come to repentance. Words to live by on Rema.
8: And those words can be found in 2 Peter chapter 3, verse 9.
9: Lifting your morning mood. This is The Bright Side with Andrew and Becky on Rema.
8: Sure is, and it's always better for you to be with us too. So thanks for joining us on this Tuesday morning. You're with Andrew and Becky.
10: Yeah, we've been asking this morning for you to let us know where you're pulling up a chair from. What part of the country are you joining us from this morning? You can text us 8168 keyword Rema. A bunch of people saying South Island's very popular this morning. Ooh. They're all over with us. Someone in Palmerston in Otago.
8: Oh, yeah.
10: Someone's on holiday in Queenstown. Chloe's in Queenstown. So, yeah, thank you so much for joining us this morning. We want to know where you are.
8: My my brother-in-law and his family are in Christchurch today.
10: Oh,
8: So, everyone's listening from there.
10: Okay. Kimberly's listening from Greymouth. We want to know where you're listening from this morning. You can text us 8168 keyword Rema.
8: It is The Right Side, and
10: how are you doing with your water?
8: Check in on my emotional support water bottle this morning. Number two.
10: I filled it up for you when we got that.
8: All right, so I've only really gone through one of them
10: thus
8: far.
10: Well, that's 500 mils.
8: That's not bad.
10: No.
8: All right, how's your looking?
10: Let's not talk about it.
8: It is The Right Side.
10: I'm pretty good at taking my emotional support water bottle from place to place without drinking anything, but it looks good. It's like an accessory.
8: Not functional, but looks great.
10: Okay, anyway.
8: Becky's motto.
10: Hey, that is the show. Not functional, but looks great.
8: There we go. Here's Justin Sparks now on Rema.

0: lose.
1: It is The Bright Side on Rima. You're with Andrew and Becky. And now a request from my wall, a song request.
0: We have talked about this morning, but for those just tuning in, Andrew's enjoying having a toddler in his house.
1: Yeah, well, I mean, she is a precocious young thing. And, of course, it is actually great having my wife's whole family with us. So her parents are with us, her brother, his family, and their three-year-old, very artistic.
0: Oh,
1: very
0: creative, just like her auntie.
1: Much like her auntie, actually. also quite strong-willed, just like her auntie.
0: Shh, be careful. She'll be up now.
1: Look, I can deflect this entirely to my father-in-law because he's the one who's pointed out many times. He said, you know who was just like that? To her face. It's just, I just sit back and I just let it happen. Okay. And it's a joy. However, sometimes this creativity needs to be focused. And the object of that focus was the wall in our stairwell. So, blue crayon.
0: Sorry.
1: What?
0: Sorry. All these times that I've told you James stories and you're and I'm like,
1: Yeah, so sowing and reaping is what that was.
0: Yep.
1: And now that there has been a first attempt at cleaning this, but when I look at that part of the wall, I can't help but see there's still this faint blue hue, shall we say, that seems to become a part
0: of the... It's like faded in. Maybe you just get some blue accessories for the stairwell.
1: For the stairwell.
0: Has it got like a window in it? You could put like a blue vase on the windowsill.
1: Oh, yeah, I suppose so. It's probably it's in a weird, like, you know, some people do put portraits on their stairwells, but it's at a low, you know, three-year-old height. It's a three-year-old, so it's too low. It doesn't quite make sense to have it that low.
0: Or you could just frame it and say lots of love, you know. No.
1: I don't know. I'd need a large frame. Let's just put it that way.
0: Okay.
1: It's not just that it's one thing, but then it's also a nice big line. Okay. A nice big line that goes for about a foot.
0: Okay. So we want to know this morning, have you ever had to get crayon off a wall?
1: And how'd you do it? Is the important? I don't care if it's happened. I mean, I do care. Don't get me wrong. Like, if it's happened, like,
0: how do you remove blue crayon from a white wall?
1: Please.
0: Let us know this morning. 8168, keyword Rima.
1: It is The Bright Side most of the time. You're with Andrew and Becky.
2: 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As it progresses, they might no longer be able to go to school or work, and even everyday tasks become incredibly difficult. But there is hope. 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
8: In every Bible Boost, we begin with some scripture. Today we're in the book of Psalms, hearing the opening verses of Psalm 136.
9: Give thanks to the Lord, for he is good. His love endures forever. Give thanks to the God of gods. His love endures forever. Give thanks to the Lord of lords. His love endures forever.
8: Psalm 136, verses 1 to 3 from the NIV. If we kept reading, we would hear the psalmist continue in exactly the same rhythm. Again and again, he repeats the same truth. His love endures forever. This psalm is about thanking God, the God whose love never stops, never fades, never runs out. The psalm ends with the line, "Give thanks to the God of heaven, his love endures forever." A few years ago, a 2-year-old girl in South Carolina called Sutton gave the world a beautiful example of childlike gratitude. One night, her parents put her to bed without saying prayers with her as they normally would. There was a big football game on TV, and in the rush to watch it, they skipped bedtime prayers. So Sutton prayed to them herself. Her parents heard noises coming from upstairs, so they turned on the baby monitor, and there she was, this little 2-year-old, praying away. She was thanking God for all sorts of people. Her parents, her grandparents, and even Santa Claus. She finished with a big, confident Amen. Her mum shared the video online and thousands of people loved it. I think I want to be like Sutton when I grow up. I want to be like that 2-year-old from South Carolina. Because what she showed is a beautiful picture of faith. It was natural for her to thank God. It flowed out of her without prompting. And it should be natural for us too, no matter how old we are. Psalm 136 invites us to do exactly that. Give thanks to the Lord, for he is good. His love endures forever. Sometimes the smallest voices speak the biggest truths. Like that 2-year-old and like the psalmist, we can give thanks to the Lord because he is good and his love endures forever.
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0: Dreamer.
1: Such a blessing to me, not only the music, which I love, but also the teaching and, you know, the banter that goes on between the announcers. 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

0: It is The Bright Side on Remote. You're with Andrew and Becky.
1: Okay, so it's a reverse question. We're playing this with Lee and Nerida, who've just joined us in the afternoons on Rima. I'm going to give you the answer to the question that Lee and Nerida are going to ask this afternoon.
0: So your reward for listening now and listening to Lee and Nerida is that you can win yourself an incredible Bluetooth speaker.
1: Yeah, it is a stunning Bluetooth speaker.
0: Cool.
1: Okay, so the answer is Lee Baker.
0: Lee Baker is the answer.
1: Lee Baker is the answer. They're going to ask you a question this afternoon. That is the answer you are going to want. So file it away and make sure you're listening as you're on your way home.
0: Maybe start a little folder on your phone, a little note called reverse question and just put Lee Baker.
1: Lee Baker is today's answer.
0: All right.
1: That's all I'm going to say.
0: So that is a reverse question. Join Lee and Nerida between 2 and 7 today.
1: Mm-hmm. So good.
0: And when you hear the question, just remember the answer is
1: Lee Baker.
0: It is The Bright Side. You're with Andrew and Becky. We're going to open up our Bibles in just a moment in a gumboot theme verse.
1: Just focus on this, okay?
0: Mostly gumboot. Okay, you'll find out
1: Don't
0: after this.
1: Don't do the gumboots.
0: It's Carly Ann Taylor first. Here's Evan.

0: It is The Bright Side on Rima. You're with Andrew and Becky.
1: And we're starting our day in the Bible, as we always do, with the Bible Society verse of the day. We're going to the book of Colossians, chapter 4, verse 6.
0: I always think Colossians sounds like a gumboot.
1: It does, actually.
0: Yeah, look at my Colossians. A brand new set of Colossians. Anyway, sorry. That's
1: can we focus on the Bible verse of the day, okay? Colossians.
0: Yep.
1: Now I can't think of that. chapter 4, verse 6. Let your conversation be gracious and attractive so that you will have the right response for everyone.
0: Ooh, that's very good. That is very good.
1: I think we all do need to remember that our conversation needs to be gracious and attractive so that we will have the right response for everyone.
0: I often think about it in terms of just giving people a good experience of being around you. Like, you can bait a lot of attention by complaining about stuff, but then the best outcome is you get surrounded by a bunch of complaining people.
1: And it becomes negative and brings you down.
0: Yes. Whereas, of course, if you are the kind of person who others also get lifted up around, then they will lift you up. And, of course, you know, it's a virtuous cycle instead.
1: I know. And it can be, you know, we always say this, it can be a bit tricky. You can get bogged down with things or people, you get, you know, someone just catches you at the wrong time.
0: Yep.
1: But we just need to remember, be gracious and attractive so that the right response will be there for everyone. If you want to find out where that verse is, grab your gumboots and go to Colossians chapter 4, verse 6.
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0: It is The Bright Side on Rima. You're with Andrew and Becky.
1: Well, someone who's going to be a TV star is the wonderful Andrew Urquhart. Thoughts and Comments is going to be visual as well as on the radio. So don't panic. This is what I need to say. We had people texting in yesterday going, no, you can't take it off the radio. Don't worry. We're going to do what we call in the business simulcast it.
0: So cool. This is actually very exciting because
1: it is very exciting.
0: We're looking to make sure that everything you get here at Rima is accessible to more and more people. You know, how can we make it better, kick it up a notch, you know, glorify God through the quality of what we're doing. And so Thoughts and Comments, which of course has always had a bit of a TV element to it as well on Shine TV, is now going to be on the radio and on the TV at the same time.
1: It's so exciting. They're doing all the tests and everything this week. And yeah, so Andrew Urquhart, you'll be able to listen to him on the radio. But if you're at home having a cup of tea in the morning, you'll be able to watch him on the telly at the same time.
0: Super cool.
1: I'm so super excited about it.
0: It's still your same Thoughts and Comments that you know and love, but now you can also see Andrew as well as listen to him.
1: Make sure he's really behaving himself.
0: Yeah, good luck with that.
1: I do love it. So it will be on Shine TV, 10 till 12, and also on the radio, same time as well.
0: That is Thoughts and Comments with Andrew Urquhart, and it's up after 10.
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8: Kia ora tātou, welcome to A Minute in History with The Hope Project. Did you know where the habit of washing hands started? Here it is. Ignatius Philip Semmelweis was a medical pioneer. He specialised in obstetrics and was a man of sincere Catholic faith. Now back then, up to 25% of all women giving birth in a hospital would die. Semmelweis wanted to work out why. He observed that women giving birth on the street didn't die as often, so concluded the infections must have something to do with the doctors and nurses. So he experimented with washing hands, and the death rate of women giving birth dropped from 25% to under 1. So he told other doctors they should wash their hands, and they mocked him. They said it was his Catholic superstitions. Yet his faith had led him to believe there would be a logic and a reason to everything in the creation, and he was right. So the next time your mum tells you to go and wash your hands, remember Semmelweis is the man to blame. See hopeproject.co.nz for more.
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chest. He didn't run off like his brother, but his soul was just as dead. What if the church on Sunday

0: It is The Bright Side on Remote. You're with Andrew and Becky, and I've had more than enough fun for one day.
1: Yeah, I know. I need to lie down and a nap. Hey, remember, we've given you the answer to the reverse question, which Lee and Nerida will ask this afternoon.
0: The answer is Lee Baker.
1: Okay, that's all we're going to say. Make sure you give them another warm welcome for day number two in the Big Brother house. Tomorrow.
0: Yep.
1: I haven't run this past you.
0: Oh, I love it already.
1: But we've been talking about cooking and things like that. So what about cooking shows?
0: What happened to cooking shows?
1: Let's get it going.
0: Where did they go?
1: It's
0: a great loss. Not all progress is progress, everyone.
1: No, not all progress is progress.
0: All right, let's talk about that and many other things. Whatever whims take our fancy tomorrow, but it'll be better with you there. So have fun, be good. We'll catch you then.

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1: Kia ora te whānau, a te marie. Nau mai, haere mai, piki mai, kāki mai. Whakawhatai ki a koe. Tēnā koutou katoa, ko Andrew Urquhart tēnei. Welcome along to Thoughts and Comments on this Tuesday morning, Ratu Tuesday, Tuesday the 22nd of September. Now, some things are a little bit different on Thoughts and Comments today, although some things remain the same. Firstly, the differences. You may have noticed a different sound to the start of the program. No news, no weather, just straight into the program. We're also coming from a different set. Yes, instead of from the Rima studio, I am downstairs in the Rima Media Building in the Shine TV studios. So a special set built for this occasion. Now, the main things, though, remain the same. It is still on Rima. 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The name of the program is still the same, Thoughts and Comments, and the host is still the same, Andrew Urquhart. It is also on at the same time from 10 a.m. weekday mornings here on Rima. The difference, though, is from next Monday, it won't just be on Rima. From Monday, the 28th of September, it will be broadcasting live on Shine TV each weekday morning from 10 a.m. through till 12 noon. And it will continue to be on Rima as a simulcast. So the audio of the live TV program will also play out on Rima. So if you're a regular Rima listener, do not adjust your set. You'll continue to be able to hear thoughts and comments on Rima. But you'll also have the option of being able to watch it live on Shine TV as well. So very excited about the developments there. Some other things that very much remain the same about the program is it continues to be interactive. He whakaro, he pitapita kōrero, thoughts and comments. So we'd love to get your thoughts, your comments, your feedback on the program. Let me know your thoughts. Whakamohio mai a koutou whakaro, 8168. That is the number to text. Start your message with the first word comments. On today's program, we are looking at declining standards in education, also in public discourse, and in particular in media and in parliament. Later in the show, I'll be chatting to Brendan Malone about the recent use of obscene language in Parliament and in the media. Now, in terms of media, we certainly won't be repeating such language on this show, and we'll be asking the question of how we can improve standards and perhaps raise our expectations in Parliament. We can, of course, influence the quality of our politicians by engaging in the democratic process. You can have your say this November. More on politics a little bit later in the program. In education, a shout out to any homeschoolers who are listening in today, teachers or pupils listening in. If you wanted to text us, 8168 is the number to text. Start your message with the first word comments. Let me know your thoughts, and we'll read those a little bit later on. And hey, glad to hear that for homeschoolers, you're making thoughts and comments a part of your curriculum. Now, the government has recently decided that they want to be more involved with homeschooling, which I think perhaps misses the point of wanting to take your kids out of state schools. I'll be chatting with a trained teacher, homeschooler, dad, and civil liberties advocate, Nick Hahn from Pillar. So make sure that you stay listening for that and also join the conversation. Coming up very shortly, though, we'll be taking a look at what the Bible says about civic discourse. Matt Lilly from Laidlaw College unpacks some biblical principles to help us disagree without becoming disagreeable. And what about conversations between faiths, between, for example, Christianity and Islam? Public theologian Dr. Craig Holman joins us very shortly to discuss the honouring of a Muslim imam by the Archbishop of Canterbury, a step which many people believe goes too far and may have even crossed a line. As always, I'd love to get your comments. I'd love for you to raise the standards of public discourse by texting in. 8168 is the number to text. Start your message with the first word comments. So let's get on with the show with our first interview coming up in just a moment.

0: 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Thoughts and comments with Andrew Urquhart. 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
1: And hey, great to hear for King and Country there. Of course, Joel and Luke Smallbone, sometimes resident in Australia, and the same can be said for my next guest. Actually, Dr. Craig Holman, a public theologian, joins us now from Queensland in Australia. Craig, kia ora, thank you for your time today.
2: Kia ora, Andrew. Great to see you, mate.
1: It is nice to see you. A bit of a new look for me, a bit of a new set. Thanks for being an experiment in progress, actually. But the technology seems to be working so far. On the program today, talking about how we can have, civil conversations with people who disagree with us. And perhaps at the top of the list for some people, how can we have civil conversations with people of different faiths? Now, an example recently that may have crossed a line, that may have gone too far in some people's opinion, the Archbishop of Canterbury, not just in dialogue with, but presenting an award to a Muslim imam who, well, hey, as it turns out, was a supporter of both Al-Qaeda and in particular praised Osama bin Laden. What's the situation here, Craig?
2: Yeah, so the Sarah Mullally, who's the Archbishop of Canterbury, and look, some people were critical of her appointment anyway, thinking it was a sort of a woke DEI hire situation for the Anglican Church, has given an award to a Pakistani cleric. She's given it on the basis that he's been involved in interfaith dialogue in Pakistan and doing great work in her mind. Gave him the award. It was a bit of an odd scene in terms of his wife was completely covered head to toe and no face to be seen. There was another lady in the photo. It looked very much like a hostage in many ways for the Archbishop of Canterbury. It was very odd. She gave this award, but unfortunately, not long after, about a week or so after, it was discovered these unreasonable comments that he'd made, particularly about about Osama bin Laden, particularly going back to the 9/11 scenario, and so it all blew up for the Archbishop of Canterbury, and she's had to withdraw the award. It was an interfaith award. It was a kind of a good citizenship award in the interfaith community. But it has produced egg on the face of the Anglican Church, shall we say.
1: Is this just a matter of not doing your research properly? That, hey, perhaps somebody should have investigated more this particular individual and what sort of things have been said publicly? I mean, with any other given award, you would have some checks and balances in place. Is this just a naivety on behalf of the Anglican Church or perhaps even the Archbishop, although I wouldn't expect her to do her own research. Somebody's obviously got this wrong, Craig.
2: You would think that Lambeth Palace would have a large research department. Look, I think that might be putting your finger on the problem, though, Andrew. There might have been such a desperation to give awards like this that you actually don't end up doing your research. You don't end up checking to see who you're giving them to. And that might be part of the woke DEI problem. You and I were talking recently about Jason Ardo and the situation at Cambridge University, which is a horrible situation. I genuinely feel for his family under the circumstances. However, it highlighted again the problem of this sort of woke culture, which is emphasising the wrong things instead of emphasising what's legitimate in terms of people's performance. It's showing a sort of giving credit where it's not due in that sense, and it's probably not checking its dotting its I's and crossing its T's, not doing the research it should do, because the motive is to give these awards no matter what, and then it blows up in your face.
1: Honestly, I think the motive is solid. The motivation, I suppose, to say let's have some dialogue. Let's have some conversations, particularly with some of the tension that is happening in the UK at the moment. Let's model what it looks like to have a relationship and conversations and discourse with people who have different views than us, politically and theologically. I think that in itself is a good thing, but I think there also needs to be a point where we say, yeah, but if there is too much of a difference, if there was too much of an ideological divide between between views and worldviews, that actually we can't be friends, we can't have civil discourse because the rift is too wide, and maybe this is the case here.
2: Well, that's the problem, is you've got a cleric who you know, praises Osama bin Laden, basically calls him the scourge of Israel and the scourge of America and the scourge of Britain. But it's the head of the Anglican Church giving him the award. And he also referred to Osama bin Laden as the sword of Allah. So he's the wrong person to be giving the award to, and they should have known that. They should have actually done their research. But I think the urgency with giving these awards out means that you don't look where you should look. Look, there are plenty of good Islamic people that you could give awards to. Yeah. I'll give you an example. The University of Virginia, there's a wonderful program called Sacred Reading, where Jewish scholars, Muslim scholars, and Christian scholars get together and help each other interpret their own sacred books. Mm-hmm. So the Jewish scholars help with the reading of the Torah. You know, the Islamic scholar helps with the Quran, and Christians help with the New Testament and reading the Bible generally. That's a great way to have a dialogue, right, where it's respectful, it's based around each of our sacred writings, and helping to understand. So there is at least some understanding between communities. There's no reason to have hatred toward another religious community, even if you think you're right and your job is to convert those people. That doesn't have to generate any form of angst or hatred. So that's good, right? We should affirm that.
1: Yep.
2: In this case, unfortunately, the Anglican Church has just stuffed it up in a royally wonderful way, a terrible way, really. And I think, unfortunately, they've got form. They're just so desperate for relevance in a kind of a progressive sense. And you and I discussed, I think, a year or two ago, that the whole graffitiing of one of the cathedrals is an example of the Anglican Church trying to be relevant, trying to pitch itself as modern and all the rest of it, and it just is not working. And maybe it's because it goes against the cultural DNA of what the church is anyway. Maybe the church is meant to be an inherently different organisation that will always feel a little out of place in something like the modern world.
1: Do you know if we can use as an excuse that perhaps this was something lost in translation, that perhaps the statements made by the imam in this case was made in a language not shared by the Archbishop of Canterbury or any of her researchers? Could this be an explanation or an excuse as to why they got this so wrong, or is this actually just a bit of a warning, I suppose, to make sure that you have translation available before making such awards?
2: Yeah, I'm not sure whether any of – I mean, I assume it probably was done. Some of the stuff he said was probably done in Pakistan, and who knows. But you'd think that the Anglican Church would be big enough to figure some of these things out for themselves. You'd think they would have done a thorough background check on what this person had said before they gave the award. And it didn't take long for the critics to find what he'd said. It's only been a week or two and the award's been withdrawn.
1: Yep.
2: So that doesn't suggest they did a lot of really hard digging, and maybe they're – you know, you often wonder with some of these awards, my friend, whether they are done for political reasons, yeah, whether there's some other reason that the Anglican Church feels it needs to give this award to this particular man. Maybe we just don't know the whole story yet. But anyway, it's been withdrawn, so that's not great in itself.
1: No, there's more damage done by saying, hey, here's an award and now we have to take it back. That looks worse than not giving the award in the first place.
2: It looks worse in many ways. And I imagine, you know, knowing the sort of Islamic mindset and people from those regions of the world, there's a shame monoculture in play that is going to get – this is going to go down like a lead balloon with the Islamic world.
1: Mm-hmm.
2: And I just think it's set the relationship back. Rather than taking it forward, it's set it back.
1: I mean, hey, the Archbishop got it wrong, but what can we do? What can we do as people of the Christian faith to have a civil discourse with people of other faith communities? How can we, okay, take this as a bad example, but how can we be a better example in the way we engage with those of other faith, Craig?
2: Yeah, I think it's just showing interest in what other people are doing. You know, I went and made a relationship with the rabbi, for example, when I was pastoring in Auckland. I went and made a relationship with the rabbi at the Hebrew synagogue. Sorry, the Hebrew synagogue in the city.
1: Yep.
2: And so, you know, and I reached out to Islamic imams as well, and they were harder to reach. But I found it easy to go down. I remember walking around having a tour of the synagogue in Auckland, and they showed me the Torah covered where the scrolls were kept, the ark for the Torah scrolls and things like that. And he and I had coffee together, you know, on multiple occasions. I went to a Holocaust display they put on. I think it's just showing interest in other groups of people. And I invited him. He never actually came, but I invited him to become a preacher at the church.
1: Mm-hmm.
2: You know, for me, it was just about opening doors. And ironically, he moved here to Australia, and I've been in touch with him again since I moved back to Australia, particularly after the October 7 events. He's married to a lady, by the way, whose mother or father was a Holocaust survivor.
1: Wow.
2: So, you know, these people have histories and lives just like ours. or maybe more difficult in many ways. And so I think it's just about friendship. It's about outreach. I don't think we need to treat any other religious community as the enemy. Certainly as Christians, there's nothing in the message of Jesus that says we should hate other communities. We may have differences with them. We may be upfront and own those things. But it's always about relationship in the end, Andrew, if you're going to reach somebody.
1: And honestly, there's one thing to have a coffee and a conversation. I think that's a good thing. But you didn't hand out any awards, Craig. That's not your style.
2: I gave no awards. no awards, and he gave me none either. So.
1: Well, yeah, hey, perhaps relationship is at the heart of that one. And I suppose genuine concern for the person as an individual, and I suppose recognising, yes, some significant differences between faith and belief, but recognising that which we have in common is so much more important than the differences between us. And hey, the church hasn't always led the way when it comes to having robust discussions with people that we disagree with, but perhaps we need to raise the standard, Craig.
2: Well, I think Jesus gives us lots of examples. I mean, the parable of the Good Samaritan should change anyone's mindset about other groups of people and the othering of other groups of people. The other human beings around us, we know in our bones as Christians, Jesus would say to us, love those other people. They don't have to be Christians for us to love them. They are people for whom Christ died and whom God made and loves. And so we should have that same outlook ourselves. There's no reason not to. And so it just is like if God gives you an open door to reach into another religious community or another community at all, take it, because it's a God-given gift to be able to build friendships across some of these divides that other people can't reach into. So I view the same thing in Australia. You get a lot of angst in Australia about Islamic immigration, but I go, hey, what a wonderful opportunity. You know, you don't have to go to Saudi Arabia now to evangelize a Muslim. Yep. You can just go to Parramatta in Sydney. And it'll be a lot easier, a lot cheaper, a lot quicker. And no one is stopping you preaching the gospel to
1: Muslims. And a lot safer than it would be in Saudi Arabia, Craig.
2: You couldn't even do it in Saudi Arabia, exactly. But you can do it in Sydney, no problem at all.
1: Hey, as always, appreciate your thoughts and comments. Thanks for being on the program today.
2: Bless you, mate. Take care.
0: Ever wondered what the Bible really meant in its original context? 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
3: 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Ask of me, and I'll surely give the nations as your inheritance and the very ends of the earth as your possession.
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2: So what do you think of it so far? Of course, Stan Walker there with Bigger or Tua in Te Reo Māori. Last week, of course, the Wiki or Te Reo Māori. We certainly had some fun with that on the program last week. This week, we're having fun of an altogether different sort. Davina West joining me in the new set for Thoughts and Comments. Davina, what do you think of it so far? How cool is this, right?
3: It is so shiny and new. I love the vibe.
2: Yeah. It's and hey, we're going to be live on Shine TV from next Monday the 28th. Mm-hmm. In the meantime, though, we're going live on Rima and we're asking people to text us what they think of the show or their comments. The discussion we had with Craig Heilman, of course, kicking things off, what it means to have a civil discourse. And we're wanting civil discourse from Thoughts and Comments listeners. We want them to set the standard, to raise the bar. Yeah. Any texts so far, Davina?
3: So far, none. But they'll be coming in. I've noticed, Andrew, that your audience are thinkers.
2: Yeah.
3: So they don't just shoot from the hip, right? they like to ponder, mull over what you and your guests have discussed. And then they text. Sometimes they, I've noticed texts come through on a topic an hour later on your radio shows. And even with the TV audience, it's a couple of hours later.
2: Yeah, totally.
3: You know, someone's who's texting. Texting at 9 at night.
2: Exactly. And hey, maybe they don't want to miss a thing with Thoughts and Comments. So they go, oh, I'll just wait till a break or a song or something and then I'll text through. Well, we've just heard from Stan Walker, no excuses. 8168, the number to text. Yes. Start your message with the first word, comments. I gave a shout out before on the program to homeschoolers.
3: Yes.
2: Now, you read a lot of the texts and the feedback that we receive and also the comments that come through on YouTube. I imagine there's quite a high percentage of homeschoolers.
3: Yes.
2: In our Thoughts and Comments audience. What do you think?
3: That's right, absolutely. I mean, I haven't done the math on it, but I've read the text. And anecdotally, it's not just the numbers of texts that came through, but the passion and enthusiasm for the topic. We have homeschoolers and also teachers who had a view on it. And I love that we're getting both sides of the story.
2: Exactly. And hey, honestly, I'm so grateful to homeschool parents who are choosing to make Thoughts and Comments part of the curriculum for their children.
3: Yes, absolutely.
2: Honestly. And we will give you a warning if we're going into a topic which may be not appropriate for younger listeners. We'll always let you know. But hey, encouraging your children to agree disagreeably, to engage with civil discourse. I mean, that's an important thing. As a mum, that's so important, isn't it? To be able to, particularly with siblings, to be able to disagree with your sister without pulling hair. I mean, that's something I learned pretty early in life. And as a mum, that's a lesson that you're trying to instill in your children, right?
3: Oh, that's right. Otherwise, they'll get a hair tug from me. I'm joking. No, that's not how I roll. Absolutely right. And we've had homeschooling parents and teachers in schools also text in to say how they do use your material and Shine TV's material as well to teach their children in the class and at home. You even responded to one text that came through where they were asking you, hey, can you please deal with the situation where the government's trying to push through some legislation to govern homeschooling without due consultation? And you responded, we did an interview and
2: we did.
3: Look at that.
2: Exactly. Over. And in fact, later in the program today, we are going to be talking to Nick Hahn again. He is, well, he's trained as a teacher, but now he's putting that to use with his own family. He's a homeschool dad, but he's also he works in the area of civil liberties with the group Pillar.
3: Yes.
2: And Pillar very concerned about some of what is happening at the moment. The government's saying, oh yeah, perhaps we want to have more control over homeschool. I think they're missing the point.
3: That it's
2: homeschool is different than state education, right?
3: There's some parents. My castle.
2: exactly. So, I mean, honestly, National are leading with that policy. Homeschoolers, you guys have got a voice, particularly in election year. I'd love to get your thoughts and comments on that issue. If you're wanting to give a big back-off message to the politicians, be respectful, of course. 8168 is the number to text. Start your message with the first word, comments. Now, something else that we're doing this week, Davina, I am hoping that we'll get some texts by the end of the show, and you're going to pop back in a little bit later on to let us know whether or not we've baited the hook sufficiently. But this, well, not this one in particular.
3: Because you've drunk from it.
2: No, I'm holding for the radio listeners, it is a Thoughts and Comments Keep Cup. It says Thoughts and Comments. It's got the website on it. It's beautiful. It's stylish. And you'll be able to think and comment every time you drink from it. Now, we are going to be giving away one of these for the best comment that comes through this week.
3: Who
2: right?
3: gets to pick which one's best?
2: I think that's on you.
3: Oh, yeah.
2: I think that's on you, Davina. So not one every
3: I'm
2: day.
3: I'm open to bribery.
2: Well,
3: yeah, just saying.
2: Come on. This is a family show. No, hey, look, you're not going to win a Keep Cup if you don't text through. 8168 is the number to text. Start your message with the first word comments. And, Davina, you got a point. You know, some people are going, oh, yeah, look, there's no hurry. I'll do that later in the week. Mm. I'll take some time to think about it. Jump in now. No. We want to have some text to be able to read out. We want to have some comments to be able to share because it's thoughts and comments with Andrew Urquhart, not of Andrew Urquhart, right?
3: That's right. As wonderfully insightful as your thoughts are and the analysis from your guests. But can I also just say, I have been marveling over the past couple of years that I've been on your show about how you manage to sound intelligent. Well, sorry, no, be intelligent.
2: No,
3: have an intelligible conversation.
2: It is.
3: While paneling and pushing all these buttons, and it's taken like three people.
2: Yeah, you know, exactly. Well, hey, my secret sauce, Davina, is always talk to people that are more interesting and more intelligent than you are, and yourself included in that. Thanks so much for the work that you do. All of the interviews that you hear on Thoughts and Comments, Davina's organized them. She makes it happen. I'm just the monkey that talks too much. 8168 is the number to text. Start your message with the first word comments. We do hope to take a look at some of those comments in just a moment. Hey, but we'll be back with another interview about what the Bible says about civil discourse. That's coming up in just a moment.
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2: No mai, hoki mai, kia ora. Welcome back to Thoughts and Comments with me, Andrew Urquhart. A little bit different today, a different set, but still broadcasting, of course, live on Rema, and still wanting to take your thoughts and comments. 8168, the number to text, start your message with the first word comments. Talking today in particular about the importance of civil discourse. And this is kind of what the program is all about. We'd love to get your thoughts and comments. And I tell you what, if any of your texts contain swear words or abusive terms, I will not be reading them out on air, so just frame it that way. Some gentleness and respect in the way in which you engage. But hey, you don't have to agree with anything that I say or anything my guests say necessarily. Let's have a robust discussion. And contrary views are welcome on Thoughts and Comments. 8168 to the number to text. Start your message with the first word comments. Joining us now, though, from Laidlaw College, Matt Lilly. Matt, kia ora. Thank you so much for your time.
9: Kia ora, thanks for having me.
2: The challenge, I suppose, of civil discourse, and I think social media And particularly in an election year, this seems to be more and more difficult for us. But a great biblical example of how we can engage on important topics in a way which is still respectful.
9: Yeah, it's interesting. The when we, you know, reading in 1 Peter 3 gives us such a great picture of not just that we should welcome conversation, and we should welcome giving people our thoughts and opinions about our faith, about different things, but it's how as well. And I guess particularly coming from the Apostle Peter, when you read, you look at Peter as this new follower of Jesus, and he's spontaneous, he's brash, yeah. And yet he's the one that is now saying, "Hey, let's chill."
2: I mean, Peter's an example of how not to do things. Certainly in the Gospels, opening his mouth to change feet, and often rebuked even by Jesus of saying, "Hey, come on, you've crossed a line here." But yeah, Peter a little bit wiser, and of course filled with the Holy Spirit. Some wonderful words from 1 Peter chapter 3 and verse 15, and actually the principles of this could sum up what we're all about here. Here at Thoughts and Comments. Take us through that particular verse.
9: Yeah, it's you know, he's saying, hey, you know, always be prepared to give an answer, yeah, for when people ask you for the reason for the hope that you have, the, yeah, hope, you know, in your faith. And I remember growing up as a young Christian, and it was all about the message, you know, let's get the message out. And it was back in the day when, you know, Ray Comfort was encouraging us all to put bumper stickers on our cars that would say "turn or burn," you, yeah, know, and, yeah, all these different things there. And in hindsight, felt a little aggressive. But it was all about the message. But then we often forget the second part of that verse where Peter is talking about the how. It's, yeah, like, hey, but do this with gentleness and respect. And what a great framework for any kind of conversation, and probably in particular in the season of, you know, we've got elections coming up, and you're often sitting across the table with someone that's voting a different colour than you.
2: Yep.
9: And it's important that we don't just talk about, you know, it's good to have conversation, but also just to remember let's do this well.
2: I think there's two halves to this. And hey, I mean, credit to Ray Comfort, because I think he was trying to provoke the church into actually having a reason. Because for so many people, saying, they would say, hey, never talk about religion or politics, it only needs to argument. But actually, we should have a reason for the hope that we have. Yep, okay, it can be a bit awkward, but let's get over our awkwardness. Let's be prepared with a testimony, with a reason, to be able to explain to somebody why we call ourselves Christian, and to be able to articulate that clearly. We shouldn't abdicate that either. Sometimes we're too gentle and respectful, and not enough gospel in our dialogue, Matt.
9: Mm. Yeah, and I would say, and I would agree, you know, very grateful for Ray Comfort, the passion he brought into that evangelistic space, and was definitely fired up myself and a lot of our friends to, yep, be more active in that space. I think that possibly because of all, you know, so many things that have happened in the last 15 years, the evangelistic fervor of the church seems to have cooled a little, and I think that's something that needs to be somehow, you know, got the Bunsen burner under again, yep, in the season. For all of us as people of faith, it's good to follow that advice of Peter. It's just like, be ready. Yeah. Be ready to have the conversation. Mm-hmm. And hopefully through just being yourself in the places that you find yourself, will spark some kind of question of, like, you know, about you and your life, your faith, your beliefs, and then the opportunity to have the conversation with gentleness and respect.
2: I think as well, perhaps... some have given Christianity a bad reputation over the years. That if you ask a member of the public who isn't from a Christian background what Christianity stands for, chances are they'll come up with a list of things that we're against. okay, we're against abortion, we're against homosexuality, we're against this, that, or the other thing. And hey, some of the things on their list might not even be true, but I suppose the way in which we've been represented in the media, and maybe it's not even all our fault, is that we are a culture that is restrictive, that is judgmental or even hypocritical. Perhaps we need to be having some civic discourse in a way which talks more about what we're for, more about the hope that we have, rather than the criticisms we have of other people's behaviour.
9: Yeah, it's there has been some unfortunate, you know, bad news stories about you know, related to religion in the church. We've had the Royal Commission report that came out, which was, you know, it was terrible, and but good that it's, you know, that the light's been shone on that, and that they're looking at sorting those things out. But it's there are, and I mean, there's always been the Christian faith has been outworked in ways that it perhaps hasn't reflected the teachings of Jesus, you know, over the centuries. Interesting in a lot of reading that I've been doing over spirituality and faith in the UK, mm-hmm. It's that they've got so far away from their Christian heritage that they don't even young adults these days don't even have any concept whatsoever about good church or bad church, yeah. Or good religion or bad religion. And then so someone tells them about Jesus that is out of a completely ignorant background.
2: Maybe that's a good opportunity, Matt, because honestly, yes. They haven't got a bad example to reference against. They haven't already decided what Christianity is because they met some obnoxious Christians. And I'm just wanting to refer to, the fruits of the Spirit on this. If we go down the list, you know, kindness, gentleness, you know, love, patience, kindness, all of these things, obnoxious judgmentalism isn't on that list, but that's sometimes the way in which we present or in the way in which people perceive that Christians present.
9: Yeah, definitely not on the list. I think that's the place the church finds itself in now. It's that they've recognised that the aggressive approach has been, you know, a little counterproductive in terms of helping people to find faith. The judgmental, you know, don't stop doing those things, yep. You naughty person stop approach it. Yes. hasn't helped, and but trying to figure out, well, what do we do now? And I've been really encouraged by a lot of people who are thinking about this, writing about this, mm-hmm. and it's so much of it is just, again, it's turning back to this, you know, this gentleness and respect.
2: And
9: so
2: honestly, it shouldn't be a surprise to us, Matt, that the answer is actually in Scripture all along, and encourage people to engage with Scripture, whether it be 1 Peter chapter 3 or perhaps fruits of the Spirit in Galatians. And hey, it would encourage people also, if they want to go deeper into the study of God's words, laidlaw.ac.nz is a good place to start as well. Thank you for a robust and civil conversation. Matt, appreciate what you do at Laidlaw. Thanks for being on the program once again.
9: Yeah, thanks. Always a pleasure talking.
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2: Hey, back into the Thoughts and Comments studio. Andrew Urquhart with you on the program today. And very exciting, actually, to be broadcasting. It's a bit of a historic first for us here at Rema Media. Of course, previously, this show, Thoughts and Comments, broadcast from the Rema studio and across the nation in, well, AM and FM or on the Rema Media app. But for the first time today, we are broadcasting the radio signal live from the Shine TV studio. Now, this is in preparation for something very exciting, which gets underway next Monday. So next Monday from the 28th of September, Thoughts and Comments will be live on Shine TV as well as simulcast on Rema. So very excited about that development. Now, today we're doing, hey, what you would call live ammunition training. So we are testing the equipment and see if it's working. There's a fantastic team of people behind the scenes making it work. And honestly, so far, so good. We're very, very happy to be broadcasting, that the connection is continuing to happen. And we've got some more guests coming up as we head through the rest of the morning. Now, some changes to the format. We won't be doing news at the top of the hour, 11 o'clock. We won't be doing weather, but we will, of course, have space for your thoughts and comments. To be a part of that, of course, you can text anytime, 8168, the number to text. Start your message with the first word comments. We'll be back with another guest, Vaynar Jacobs, joining us very shortly here on Thoughts and Comments.

0: If any of the comments on the show have provoked a thought or two, let us know. It's Thoughts and Comments with Andrew Urquhart. 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
1: Mai hoku, mai kia ora, and welcome back to Thoughts and Comments with me, Andrew Urquhart, on Rima. Welcoming back to the show, Vaynard Jacobs. He is Executive Director of Family Life New Zealand. Vaynard, kia ora, nice to be chatting with you again.
2: Kia ora, Andrew. Always a pleasure.
1: Now, I thought Marriage Week was last week, and honestly, we did have a lot of fun with Marriage Week, talking to yourself and a range of other organisations that were involved with Marriage Week. How was it for you, Vaynard?
2: Oh, look, at that stage of the game, if you will, I was purely like taking a back seat and just celebrating what everyone was doing. Our work was in the lead up, but look, everyone else took the show during Marriage Week.
1: Certainly a success, and I mean, Marriage Week has been around for a while, but I think the organisations involved went a little bit deeper, a little bit more coordinated this year, of course, with marriageweek.org.nz, a fantastic result. But hey, the week after Marriage Week, that doesn't mean that we're not celebrating marriages and not resourcing good marriages in our communities.
2: Well,

0: from the pulpit. And you know, I just take that as such an encouragement. There were people in their church who, you know, always had this question, when are we talking about marriage? And here's the thing, a lot of people, funny, you wouldn't think you get any pushback on this, but there were people who actually didn't want to preach about marriage because they didn't want those in the congregation who are not married to feel excluded. Mm-hmm. And the interesting thing is, it's not that difficult to make people feel seen by just acknowledging them and acknowledging that the bridge here really is we're talking relationships, and ultimately we're also talking our relationship with our Savior.
1: Hey, interesting. I mean, one thing I found out with this show, Vaynard, whatever I talk about will get pushback. In fact, we welcome it. 8168, the number to text, start with the first word, comments. But just because you get pushback, we don't want to be in the situation where, oh, we can't talk about that just in case somebody gets upset. I think maybe we've become a bit too much like that as a society. Let's, as we were saying earlier on the program, let's give a reason for the hope that we have. Let's find good things that are blessings from God to celebrate in our lives and in our faith communities.
0: Yeah, 100%, Andrew. And this was probably one of the surprising things for me during marriage week. Like, if someone was talking about something that doesn't, like, include me, I just probably move along and not bother. But there were people who went out of their way to troll posts that were just celebrating married couples, talking about just silly things that they have done in their relationship. I mean, I'm talking about couples that have been married 50 years. So our friend Dave Mann put out a few videos, and boy, did it receive some trolls. And
1: honestly,
0: I thought, why? I don't get it.
1: Well, honestly, maybe part of the issue of this is there are topics that people are passionate about. And I do appreciate that that marriage is a tricky thing. This is why we do Marriage Week, because we're wanting to resource and support people to have the best marriage that they can do. But I also know that there are people out there, there are people listening to this broadcast at the moment for whom marriage means pain and disappointment. Perhaps they thought they would become married and they haven't, or perhaps they had a marriage which ended in disaster and they still have a scar in their heart and in their spirit because of this. Hey, like the old saying goes, hurt people hurt people. Perhaps those that are lashing out, there's some emotional, perhaps even spiritual issue behind that one, Vaynard.
0: Well, I think you hit the nail on the head with the word hope. I don't know if you said that or I was thinking that, but when you, as you shared that in terms of hurt from the past, Family Life, our tagline used to be helpful today, hopeful tomorrow.
1: Yes.
0: And although we don't go by that tagline anymore, I think it's really
1: true. It's still true, right? Yeah.
0: If we can gather hope, then I think half the battle is already won. I don't know if you've ever seen the film or read the book, The Pilgrim's Progress.
1: Oh, yes, yeah.
0: Very, you know, big bestseller all around the world. But I was just, you know, we enjoyed watching it as a family, and I was just really reminded there's this one stage where the main character gets locked up in this cage, and it's the dungeon of despair,
1: yes,
0: you know? Yeah. And the thing that is holding him in the cage is the fact that he's just lost hope. Mm-hmm. And the moment he remembers an interaction he had before and started believing in hope again, well, guess what? The cage opened up.
1: Wow.
0: And so I think for a lot of people that are navigating relationship disappointment, maybe breakdown, maybe resentment in a current relationship for something you probably hoped it would have been, but it's not in this moment. Like, can I just encourage us all to infuse a little bit of hope, a little bit of hope of what we can build if we build with that vision of a lasting relationship?
1: A wonderful message to hold on to there. If we take anything away from Marriage Week, let's take away that message of hope. Now, the Marriage Week website, marriageweek.org.nz, Marriage Week has finished, but is that website still live? Can people still connect there, Vaynard?
0: It is live and possibly needing an update for next year's date, but that's soon to be announced. And yeah, same thing next year, but obviously with an opportunity to plan

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1: We would encourage people to do so. 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Thanks for joining us.
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1: Welcome back to Thoughts and Comments with me, Andrew Urquhart. It is a slightly different sound and a slightly different setting. Now, for radio listeners, of course, the setting will be lost on you. You can't see what's happening. However, it is coming not from the Rema studio, but from a studio that's been built in, the Shine TV part of the building. So from next week, from next Monday, the 28th of September, it will be live on radio. It will continue to be live on radio, but it will also be live on Shine TV between 10 and 12 weekday mornings. Yes, on Rema, but also on Shine TV. So very exciting to be doing that. And, well, this week we're doing some technical rehearsals. So it's not going on TV this week. It's just going on radio. But let me know what you think of it. 8168 is the number to text. Start your message with the first word comments. You may have noticed we didn't have the news at 11 o'clock. No, there are some changes to the program. But one thing that hasn't changed is you being a part of the program. We need your thoughts and your comments. That's what the program is called, and that's what the program is all about. 8168 is the number to text. Start your message with the first word comments, and we will be back with some of your feedback, hopefully a little bit later in the program. Now, I did give a shout-out to homeschoolers in particular who may be watching the show. Is Thoughts and Comments part of your homeschool curriculum? Love to hear from you today, 8168 first word comments, because one of the topics we're hoping to talk about is some concerns about the government wanting to become a bit more involved in homeschooling. Now, this in part is response to the Tom Phillips inquiry, and of course there was obviously a problem in that regard. But is the appropriate response to take away rights for homeschool parents that are obeying the law? Love to get your thoughts, comments and feedback on that. 8168 is the number to text. start your message with the first word comments. Now, I was hoping to talk with Nick Hahn. Nick is, he's trained as a teacher, but he is also a homeschool dad. So he now uses his educational training with his own family, but he's also a member of an organisation called Pillar. PillarNZ.org if you want to find out more information about them. Protecting individual life, liberty and rights, that's what Pillar stands for. And this is just the sort of thing that they're involved with. Taking a stand when it comes to changes to homeschool regulation and making sure that people have a voice, pushing back, particularly when rights are being taken away from citizens here in New Zealand. Now, as I say, I was hoping to chat with Nick on the program. I could see him on the Zoom, but we weren't getting audio. We were trying to see if he could come back to us through another channel, but it looks like that may not be possible. So, hey, 8168, the number to text. Start your message with the first word comments. We will see if we can get back in touch with Nick a little bit later in the program. But coming up very shortly, we're going to be talking podcasts. Now, I'm not sure you're aware, Thoughts and Comments has a podcast. You can find out more wherever you get your podcasts or follow the links from thoughtsandcomments.co.nz. 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And there's also a YouTube channel as well that you can check out. 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Like, subscribe, and hey, because it's YouTube, you can put your thoughts in the comments. 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Now, we're going to try one more time to see if we can get Nick Hahn on the program. As I say, we are having some technical difficulties, but we are trying something that we haven't done before. So that is sometimes the case when you try new things. So, Nick, if you can hear me, sorry if we're not able to present you on the program today, but keep the comments coming through. 8168, the number to text. Start your message with the first word comments. We'll be back in just a moment.
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1: Welcome back to Thoughts and Comments. We're working the bugs out of the system live on the radio and, very grateful to be joined by Nick Hahn from Pillar NZ. Nick, looks like I'm not the only one with a new set, but hey, welcome to the program. Thanks for pushing through the tech issues. Thanks for being on the show today.
13: Thanks for having me on, Andrew.
1: Talking homeschooling, and I'm not sure the government understands the prospect, the concept of homeschooling. Homeschooling is for people that want, I don't know, less state interference with their children's education, but National proposing that that they want to be involved more in what is taught to in a homeschooling situation. What's the details here, Nick?
13: Well, there was a move earlier this year, and I think we probably have talked to you about this on the show back in May, where there was a sort of a sneaky attempt by the Education Review Office and the Ministry of Education to get some sort of changes made to the Education and Training Amendment bill that was going before Parliament. And at the last hurdle, you know, we managed to put enough pressure on the government to actually withdraw that because there'd been no real public consultation. Since then, you know, there've been findings just very recently on the Tom Phillips case where his three children were abducted and, you know, for 4 years they were sort of they vanished with him. And so the attempt now, partly by media but also by officials in government and in the education department, they are trying to use the Tom Phillips case where he did apply for homeschooling exemption and got it and then, you know, of course, vanished. They're trying to use that as an example of why homeschoolers need to be better monitored and policed. And, of course, it is just one small aspect of a much broader inquiry where there is just a litany of failures on the part of police, Oranga Tamariki, who are, by the way, those are the two agencies primarily responsible for trying to sort out issues like abducted children. Yeah. So why on earth homeschool office, you know, is the one that should have been policing, monitoring, and determining the suitability of a father in this case to educate his children, but not just educate his children, but also whether he's a fit character. It seems to be entirely missing the point.
1: It does miss the point, but it does look like an opportunity. And honestly, with the Tom Phillips case, absolutely tragic. And certainly, you know, defending Tom Phillips and the decisions that he made, obviously misguided and a broken individual, and it has ended in tragedy and the trauma for the children. Who knows what sort of things they face? So not wanting to take anything away from that, but to say that, hey, one person who homeschools is a bad person, therefore we have to take away the rights and freedoms of every homeschooler. This is certainly an example of organisational overreach.
13: Well, it's a complete red herring. I mean, it is not where the actual fundamental fault in the system lies. There are, of course, ways in which homeschooling, monitoring and so on could be improved. I mean, in 2009, you know, the more regular review process of homeschoolers was actually removed because there wasn't the funding from government to do it.
1: Yep.
13: So, you know, for all these years since, people have basically been left, you know, more to their sort of own devices to get this education done at home. Mm-hmm. But the thing is that there are a whole lot of other ways you could approach this, a far more conciliatory way. And a more sort of moderate and sensible way would be simply to open up, you know, greater consultation with homeschooling families and say, look, what are the needs and how can we cooperate and work together and collaborate in a way where the state is not interfering and trying to control, but at the same time is able to provide the necessary oversight when there are cases that do come to their attention. Of course, the key thing here is Tom Phillips, you know, OT, Oranga Tiki, and they were the ones who had the really critical information about Tom Phillips.
1: Yeah.
13: And it's there where we need to be focused on understanding why this tragedy unfolded over such a long period too. You know, 4 years at least, but it really goes back well before then, when they could have, you know, put those red flags up and told those education officials, look, you need to be more aware. Yep. But of course, once the kids disappeared, what are the homeschool, you know, officials going to do about that? Mm. That becomes primarily an issue for police and OT to sort out. So this whole thing is, like I said, a complete red herring. You know, the primary school that these three kids went to before they started homeschooling had no concerns or objections to their dad homeschooling them when he applied.
1: Yeah.
13: So if we want to start blaming people, we can blame the primary school they went to, we can blame the community they came from, the family they came from, whoever we want. It just seems like homeschooling is way down that pecking order, in my view.
1: Honestly, I think it's a good thing that the inquiry is happening. I think it is a good thing that there's an investigation because something has gone wrong in this scenario. But it looks like passing the buck, looking for somebody else to blame. And people within the education sector with an agenda to say, hey, this wouldn't have happened without homeschooling. Let's leave the policing to the police department rather than saying that homeschool organisations should be more policed and regulated.
13: Precisely.
1: The confidence that I have, Nick, is, as you say, you and I have talked about this beforehand, and the response from the homeschooler community was swift, and it was polite but strongly worded. And the politicians certainly got the message on this one. Taking nothing away from the tragedy of the Tom Phillips situation, particularly in an election year, an opportunity for homeschoolers and those who are sympathetic to that cause to have their say and give a signal to the politicians, hey, back off on our homeschooling rights on this one.
13: Yeah, absolutely. And I think we've got to be clear. I 100% agree. This inquiry was absolutely vital and it had to happen. And I think for the most part, really all it's done is just cause, you know, huge embarrassment for agencies like OT, the police, and so on. But there is a certain pretext, or there are education officials that are using this for their own devices here. We know that back in May they were really keen to kind of rather, you know, covertly sneak this stuff through, these powers through Parliament, so that they could have greater control. We don't have to be conspiratorial about it, but it's a typical thing that government agencies like to have more influence, more control. And over time, if we're not vigilant, they gain it. So they need to have good reasons, and that they can't just use a one-off extreme case, which, as we've discussed, wouldn't have made any serious difference anyway to the outcome, because we're talking about an individual who's prepared to break the law on multiple fronts.
1: And honestly, I would say shame on these people, because this is a serious issue. Using a tragedy which involves a family that's been torn apart live on the media as a way of pushing through your ideological agenda in education. Shame on you for stooping so low. Let's have a voice on this one. Thoughts and comments, that's the name of the program. Text through your thoughts, 8168, first word comments, but also have your say. Let your local politician know what you feel about this. Yes, for homeschool parents, but also for those sympathetic to this cause. Let's defend some freedoms on this one. And hey, Pillar, doing some great work in that space. Nick, if people wanted to find out more about the work that you do at Pillar, what's the best way of connecting?
13: Look, we're on all the socials, Pillar, NZ, and pillar.com is our website. So you'll see all our work on there.
1: Thanks for what you do. Thanks for being part of the program once again.
13: Thanks, Andrew.
12: 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It's Thoughts and Comments with Andrew Urquhart. 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
1: Hey, Scott, if you can hear me, can I talk to Nick? Okay. Hey, Nick, thank you for that. A little bit of a scramble at the end.
13: Sorry about that, dude.
1: Yeah. No, dude, that's fine. That's fine. You're in your new house by the looks of it.
13: Feels like you're staying with a family at the moment, but

0: If any of the comments on the show have provoked a thought or two, let us know. It's Thoughts and Comments with Andrew Urquhart. 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
1: Hey, a great song from We The Kingdom on Rima. Don't let the darkness get you down. You're listening into Thoughts and Comments with me, Andrew Urquhart. A little bit different today. We're not from the Rima studio. We're from the a set in the Shine TV studios. But, yeah, very much appreciate your conversations. Keep the text coming through, 8168, the number to text. Start your message with the first word, comments. Special guest in the studio, Lizzie Oakes. Lizzie, kia ora, what do you make of the place? Do you like it?
2: I am very impressed. It's fancy as. I feel honoured to be here.
1: It's a little bit too fancy for me.
2: Is
1: Come
2: it?
1: On. And
2: it?
1: Well, I don't know. Hey, welcome to the show. And hey, special guest, not just a colleague, but an international podcaster. Where do you find God the podcast? How many countries now are finding God and in the podcast?
2: 124.
1: 124 and counting.
2: Yeah.
1: Let's see if we can make that 200 by Christmas.
2: Yeah, why not?
1: That is cool. Talk to us about the concept of where do you find God. Where did this idea and concept come from, Lizzie?
2: Yeah, so it's an idea based around the scripture in Acts chapter 17, verse 27, if I'm correct. I should know it off by heart by now. But it talks about that if we reach around, we will find him. And the reality is that God is always present, but what is often missing is our awareness of him.
1: Yeah.
2: So I just pushed into that space and wanted to talk to people from all different kind of walks of life and how and where they find God. Yeah, it's exciting.
1: It is exciting, and the results are amazing because all of the answers are so unique, so individual. You think, oh, yeah, there'll be some interesting answers on this. Were you surprised by just how broad and deep and inspiring the conversations were?
2: Yeah. I mean, a lot of people, as an interviewer, they start off with the warm-up question, answer, and they might say in the Bible, well, of course you find God there.
1: Yeah.
2: But, when you're talking to someone who works as a prison chaplain or someone who's just come out of Gloria Vale, they've got some stories to tell And I usually stand there with a big smile on my face, enjoying what they're sharing with me.
1: Some of them, sometimes you go to pretty dark places, actually. Sometimes we find God in the pit rather than on the mountaintop. And you've certainly had a few of those stories as well.
2: Yeah. One that I remember from a few years ago, Pastor Reuben Munn, actually a pastor talking about finding God in anxiety. It's his thorn in the flesh, and it's something that he deals with. And it's great to have a party with God, but we all want to encounter God when things are difficult.
1: That's something I really love about the podcast, actually, because it gives us permission to have individual relationships with God. It's not like, oh, well, this is the way that we should do it.
2: Yeah.
1: Oh, this is the four spiritual laws, and this is the discipleship thing says, oh, this is what you should do, and then you move through the ranks. Actually, being a Christian, this is a very individual relationship with God. It's going to be a different story for every single person. That's the wonder of it, really.
2: Yeah, I mean, one size does not fit all. We're all like snowflakes, not saying that we're flaky, but we are all...
1: I accept that. I'm happy to be a snowflake. I'll be a snowflake for Jesus.
2: We're all individual. We have our own pattern and we all have our own individual makeup, like we don't have to all be the same, which is just wonderful. God would have made us the same. You'd be looking at a mirror image right now if God wanted that.
1: Honestly, that would be, I think that would be very boring. And this is something which we're talking about on the program today is how we have civil conversations with people that have got different life journeys, that see the world a little bit differently.
2: Yeah.
1: And even within the Christian community, how can we be grown up enough to be able to say, hey, you know what? We're all made in the image of God, but God made us individually and unique.
2: Yeah.
1: Let's not presume that everybody should have the same opinion on everything, right?
2: No. Well, I actually prayed a really dangerous prayer at the beginning of this year. I don't know if I knew what I was praying, but I actually said, God, put me in the room with people who think differently than me.
1: Wow.
2: And then some of those people come through the doors, and then I've been in different churches and I've been in different environments, and I can just sort of feel everything kind of broadening. And, you think you have it all tied up in paper with a string, but you don't. And I don't think God ever wants us to be like that.
1: Exactly. You may be in the room with somebody who thinks differently than yourself, although very much respect the work that you do with the podcast. Does it get old? Is it the point where you're saying, oh, I've done this for a period of time? time, and okay, yeah, people are listening, etc. But where do you find the energy to revision, to reinvigorate yourself after you've been doing it for a few seasons?
2: Yeah, well, I mean, I'm into the third year. So originally it was I used to do it every week, mm-hmm. and then I thought, oh my gosh. I mean, I did that for years mm-hmm. until this year, I think. I thought, I don't have the bandwidth for this now,
1: yep.
2: but I can do it fortnightly. And then, of course, the back catalogue, there's so many previous episodes that people, and I feel like I'm doing it with God. Yep. I think I don't want to create something that's just a good idea and is a Lizzie idea, but when I see, I guess, the results of what's happening, the feedback I get from people, and those real conversations what I have with those people, you know, they feel very sacred.
1: Yeah.
2: There's an upcoming episode in a number of weeks, which, you know, we'll have some disclaimers around it because the guest talks about finding God in domestic abuse and wow. how God led her out of that really dysfunctional and destructive marriage.
1: Mm.
2: Yeah.
1: Wow. No, that's a great reason in itself to make sure you subscribe to the podcast. Where Do You Find God? That's wherever you find the podcast. Also available on the Rema Media app.
2: That's right.
1: Yep. Hey, Lizzie, thank you for what you do. Would encourage people to subscribe to the podcast. Thanks for being a part of Thoughts and Comments today.
2: Thanks, Andrew.
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6: Rediscover the timeless story of faith, resilience, and God's incredible plan. 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
0: If any of the comments on the show have provoked a thought or two, let us know. 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
1: Welcome back to Thoughts and Comments, and thanks for everyone who has texted through their thoughts. 8168 is the number to text. Don't forget to start your message with the first word comments, and we will be taking a look at and reading out some of the comments that we've received a little bit later in the program. Excuse me. Now, one of the things that I did mention earlier is if you are texting through, please do not include abusive terms and in particular swear words, because if you do, we will not be reading out those texts on air. So keep it seemly. As we were saying earlier in the program, some gentleness and respect in our dialogue would be appreciated. But don't just text through. If you agree with what we're saying on the program, feel free to disagree respectfully. 8168, the number to text. Start your message with the first word comments. Perhaps our politicians could learn a lesson from that scripture in 1 Peter. Not so much gentleness and respect happening on the floor of Parliament. Just a few days ago, some expletives and some people being kicked out of the House by the Speaker. Public commentator Brendan Malone joining me on the program. Brendan, shocked and appalled, I must say.
7: Yeah, it really is. I was reflecting on this the other day, actually. There's an old saying, you know, standards have slipped. But I actually think, in actual fact, standards don't really slip or fall. They are either eroded or abandoned. It's a choice that's being made, and it's not great, some of those choices at the moment, is it?
1: Now, of course, we're not going to mention the words or even give an initial consonant for the words. Let's just say that if I were to say these words on radio, then quite rightly people would complain about it. It's not the sort of words that you'll hear in church. They're not the sort of words in polite conversation. Should we expect better standards from our politicians and even our media, Brendan?
7: I really think we should. To me, it comes back to this fundamental reality of human dignity. And it seems to me that our speech is the very first, well, probably our thoughts ultimately, but our speech is our very first communal, out loud, outward-focused, other-focused recognition of two things, the dignity of the other person and my own dignity as well. And then also, thirdly, the dignity of the place and the office you hold, the place in which the speech is taking place. And it seems to me that all of those things are being eroded. And there's a, like, it feels to me there's like a spectrum, a continuum here, if you like, where at one end you might say there would be like a bodily abuse of other persons, which is awful.
1: Yeah.
7: But it seems to me that we don't treat speech, or we're doing something wrong and actually quite dangerous when we treat speech as being lesser or irrelevant. In actual fact, it begins with our speech. It begins with our thoughts and how they are verbalised. And particularly in a place like Parliament, I think there's really quite an important standard to be upheld because of the nature of the environment and also what it says to wider society and to others who are watching.
1: Out of the heart, the mouth speaks. This is, of course, a scriptural requirement. But actually, should we hold the same standards to those people who aren't people of faith? Now, I personally was offended by the words that were used, but there will be parts of our society that would use these words conversationally and not even as a term of abuse. Just this is just the way some people in our society speak. We should perhaps expect more from our politicians, but we are in a representative democracy after all.
7: Yeah, I think this comes back to the question of natural law and virtue. And I think a compelling case exists and can be made for the fact that in actual fact, what's happening here when we use abuse or when we use language that is obscene, we are failing to act with virtue. And it seems to me that if you're in the highest office in the land, it's not really about you anymore. I was watching a classic 90s film the other day, Quiz Show, and there's a scene in that where the son, played by Ralph Fiennes, is talking about how he's got himself into trouble. He's embroiled himself in a controversy where the quiz show was giving the contestants the answers in advance.
1: Mm-hmm.
7: And he's basically saying, woe is me, and I've made this mistake, and it's all on me. But the father stops him and says, in actual fact, no, it's not just your name, you carry my name as well.
1: Yep.
7: And it seems to me when you're in Parliament, our parliamentarians carry all of our names, not just their own name, and it's not just their reputation. Parliament is us, the people. And so even though there might be some who might be okay with using this type of language, I think the majority of people are not. And even if the majority of people were, like I think William Wilberforce recognised in his own time with the Manners Movement, then we need to reform society in a way that is more virtuous, not just give in and allow society to collapse into that vice and that lack of respect and regard.
1: And now it's not the first time, or not even the first time recently, that these words have been used in Parliament. On the previous occasion, though, it was quoting something that was actually said in media, which, I mean, hey, we can have a totally other conversation about the use of language and abuse in our media. But to my mind, it's no excuse to go, oh, yeah, I wasn't swearing, I was quoting somebody who did.
7: I totally agree. And in fact, I actually posted about this on Facebook late last week. My opinion is this. This is my own personal opinion. I think that if you do this in Parliament, you should automatically be ejected from the House for 3 months.
1: Wow.
7: And to me, it seems that serious. And then if you're, I also said in that same post, if you're a journalist who does this, even if you're quoting, if you use the full word that was used, then I think you should also lose access to Parliament and to MPs for 3 months as well. It's the only way I think you really seriously address this. And so in my mind, when I posted about this, it went viral,
1: mm-hmm.
7: and some people wrongly assumed I was only attacking the Māori Party. In actual fact, no, I was thinking of Brooke Van Velden as well.
1: Mm-hmm.
7: And I think both of them should have been held accountable for this. It's just not acceptable. And even if you're quoting, it shouldn't be used in full. It seems pretty obvious to me.
1: Could we also extend that rule, Brendan. I've got an idea. How about anybody who uses these words on, I don't know, social media and chat rooms? That if any, because we used to have this thing that, okay, we have a chat room and there's a moderator in the chat room. And if your behavior was unacceptable to the views of the moderator and the moderator set the tone of the room, then you'd be kicked out of the chat room. It seems like we no longer have moderation or watchdogs in social media. If you use a rude word in social media, you can be banned, but I suppose people get around that by using euphemisms or asterisks instead of vowels in some places.
7: Yeah, I think context does matter, but ultimately you're right. I think it comes back to this question of intent. Like, I was thinking about this the other day. If you were talking to just, I don't know, who, it doesn't matter who it was, and you delivered some extremely bad news, like the death of a parent or the death of a loved one, and they initially just let out an expletive because they were so shocked, I think we'd all recognise something very different's happening there and we'd move past it. Yeah. We don't want to be policing every little moment where someone's in grief or anguish or has, you know, lost control. But generally speaking, and I think particularly when you think about the online space, in many ways you've got even less excuse. Because there is more control. There's effectively a keyboard between you and what goes on screen.
1: Yes.
7: There's a whole process involved. And that's a whole nother story about what's going on in the brain. But the point is, there's plenty of opportunities, there's plenty of gateways at which we can actually say, I'm going to self-regulate here. Why should I do that? Because I care about my own dignity and the human dignity of others. And also, what is this doing? Like, there's a general sort of, one of the reasons why we do moderate in the chat space was because of the recognition that things quickly degenerate. And it's not like the standard stays at a low point. It just keeps going lower and lower once you lower the bar.
1: Something which I want to differentiate, and you started with this, Brendan, where you talked about, hey, there's different levels of abuse, from abusive language to actual physical violence against people, and both are despicable. But I think there is a difference, and there's been some phrases that have been kicked around recently, especially in social media, about words as violence. And that if you misgender somebody or you talk about something which they have a strong ideological difference with, then even using words is a form of physical assault. I think both are bad, but I think we do need to differentiate between words as violence and violence as violence. What's your thoughts?
7: Oh, absolutely. And I think that would be a wrong extreme to go to. You would be absolutely, you'd be falling into a lie there if you're trying to suggest that words, even abusive words, are a form of violence or on a par with physical violence. There is obviously a difference here. Yes, they are both embodied actions, but the implications and the outworking are very different. And I think also you can make a very compelling case. Like a spouse who abuses another spouse with just words is still abusing them, right? But there is a difference there. And Christian moral theology has always recognized the gradient and always recognized that gravity can be different in these actions. But quite clearly, there is also another level here where people are consistently trying to claim disagreement in speech as a form of abuse. And it's absolutely nothing of the sort. To disagree in charity and civility, that's actually what we want from our politicians, not the other stuff.
1: The charity and civility, the gentleness and respect, this is an important part of it. And I was having a conversation recently with somebody about free speech, and they said one of the most important things about free speech is if you defend free speech, then you know who the idiots are, because they open their mouths and they show their hand. I think this is a paraphrase of Proverbs. But actually, sometimes that is useful. And I just, in closing, wanted to bring up something which you and I have a difference of opinion on. Now, we both went to see the film Odyssey, right? And you and I both love the film, and there were different things that I liked and different things that you liked. But one of the things that you highlighted was there was a particular word that was used three times. Now, it was only three times, so you didn't have to spend the whole movie sitting there counting them with a notepad. But there were three times that word is used. So I went into the film knowing and almost looking out for these words. On a couple of occasions, that word, and it is an abusive word that I wouldn't use on Rima and I wouldn't use in polite company, but it immediately identified who the bad guys were in the film. The people using despicable language were despicable characters. And within the context of a story, I thought, well, this is a useful narrative device So you know who the good guys are and who the bad guys are. And even in civil discourse, if there's a politician that can't have a conversation without using expletives, well, from my hand, Brendan, I know who not to vote for.
7: Yeah, and that's not an invalid point, I don't think. You're right there. Obviously, as Christians, we want to balance that and be careful about what we're feeding ourselves,
1: yes,
7: because you are what you eat. But you're right. And in fact, our own scriptures, there are one or two scriptures. In fact, when I was a young teen, I used to delight in looking these passages up and showing them to my friends where there are very clear expletives used, actually,
1: yep,
7: and particularly in that ancient context. So, yes, there is a place. And there is a place, I think, where context does change the nature of what's going on. If we go back to the original issue of the context of Parliament, it seems to me that what we've got here is a space that requires a certain virtue and decorum by virtue of what it is. And I think also the nature of how we interact with others. Once it goes from simply words on a page to show you something about a fictional character, mm-hmm, to an actual way of speaking about the imago Dei, the other person, that's, yep, a profound difference.
1: And honestly, bad people use bad words. Teach your children that one, and honestly, that's not a bad place to start. Perhaps the members of Parliament should be given a thesaurus to perhaps enrich their word power and expand their vocabulary, at least bring some different adjectives into the parliamentary debate. Brendan, appreciate what you bring to the program. Thanks for joining us.
7: It's great to be with you as always, Andrew.
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1: Nau mai, hoku mai, kia ora, and welcome back to Thoughts and Comments. Great song there. God is in control, and hey, there's nothing like some live broadcasting to recognise that God is in control. Love to get your thoughts, comments, and feedback on this. What do you think of it so far? It's a little bit different today, but this is the way that things will be going. Now, this week, for a few days this week, we are broadcasting on Rima, but live from a new set in the Shine TV studio. From next Monday, it will also be a live television show that we simulcast on Rima. So it does sound a little bit different. Love to get your feedback on what you make of the differences. 8168 is the number to text. Start your message with the first word, comments. Davina West, producer of Thoughts and Comments, joins me in the studio once again. Davina, what do you think of it so far?
2: I love live TV and live radio. I've been watching you from the sidelines. I'd like to know what you think of it. I mean, talking about control, you don't have control with all your buttons in front of you.
1: Exactly.
2: Anymore.
1: No, it's a little bit like maybe they've got trust issues. I don't know. Wonderful team here behind the scenes actually making this happen. Mm. Guys, thank you for pushing the buttons, for making sure that it all works the way it should. And generally, I think it's gone well.
2: Yeah. Well, you don't know if they've put voice filters over your voice.
1: Yeah, I don't know.
2: You sound like Donald Duck or something.
1: Bring it on. That'll be absolutely fine. Now, one thing I'm a little bit concerned about, the most important part of the show is the feedback, yeah. Right? Yes. The thoughts and the comments. A little bit concerned that, I don't know, people are too shy, people are being too gentle and respectful and not engaging with the dialogue. Not a lot of text coming through, Davina.
2: Well, maybe you need to tell them that you're big boy and you can take the, what, no? But actually, we have had a text.
1: We have had a text.
2: And it was a nice one. Nobody, you know, casting aspersions on your show.
1: Yeah.
2: This is from Heather, and it was with regards to your chat with Bernard in the previous hour. I'll just let you know. She said, thank you, Andrew. You're the first one who's realized that about marriage. I've said, thank you, Heather, but could you clarify which insightful that?
1: Well, okay, there could have been so many, particularly from Bernard, but Heather, thank you. You've let us know, because Davina was thinking beforehand, or maybe the machine's not working properly.
2: I broke it.
1: No, you haven't broken it, because Heather got through, but we are holding the door open for you to also be involved and be a part of the conversation. 8168 is the number to text. Start your message with the first word, comments, and Davina, you have the task of selecting one of the comments from this week to be winning a Thoughts and Comments Keep Cup.
2: Yeah.
1: At the moment, it's Heather.
2: Yep,
1: right?
2: She's in the lead.
1: Heather is in the lead.
2: I'd like to give the Keep Cup to her.
1: Yeah, exactly.
2: So, Heather, if you're still listening, I hope you are. Thanks for joining us on the show. And please do let us know what wonderful pearl of wisdom you resonated with the chat about marriages. And also let us know your address.
1: Exactly.
2: When you're texting in to win the Keep Cup, please let me know your address.
1: You let us know your address, or, hey, we've got your contact number, of course, because we're texting through. We can follow that up, but that makes it easier. Mm. And hey, if anybody thinks, you know what, I can take Heather, I can come up with a better thought and comment than Heather, be nice, be civil. That's what we've been talking about on the program today. But text through your thoughts and your comments. Look, it can't just be, oh, I'd like a cup, thanks. That is not going to win you a Keep Cup on this show. No, it has to be a thought or a comment on the issues that we've been talking about on the program today. We're going to sum up the day's program in just a moment, but hey, keep those comments coming through. 8168, the number to text. Start with the first word, comments.
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1: No mai, haere mai, kia ora, and welcome back to Thoughts and Comments with me, Andrew Urquhart, and honestly, what a show it has been. Talk to a range of different guests who have joined me on the program, and the overall theme of civil discourse.

hope that you have, but let's not forget the gentleness and respect. We also had a conversation with Dr. Craig Heilman talking about how to have interfaith dialogue in a way which is respectful but also doesn't cross a line. We had the example of the Archbishop of Canterbury, Sarah Mullally, who gave an award to a Muslim imam who was on the record as saying that he celebrated Al-Qaeda, and in particular, he praised Osama bin Laden. So, a bit of a line crossed there, according to many people. And in fact, the Archbishop has withdrawn that award. So, some important things to consider there. We've also had conversations with Vaynard Jacobs. And actually, the text that came through today from Heather, she did text back to say, hey, thank you, Andrew. You're the first one who realized that about marriage, and followed up to say the church's assumption that everybody has a happy marriage and that they'll all live happily ever after, it doesn't seem to dawn on them that some of us don't. I appreciate Andrew for his astuteness and sensitivity. Heather, thank you for being a part of the program today. And thank you to you and to everyone else who has been listening, whether you texted or not. Let's keep our conversation civil, but let's keep communicating on this one, particularly with people that are coming from a different perspective to you. Perhaps they've got different views politically, or perhaps even theologically, or perhaps no faith at all. Let's continue the dialogue. Let's be a part of that. Let's continue our thoughts and comments with gentleness and respect. That is my lot for today. I'll be back again just after 10 o'clock tomorrow morning here on Rema. And for the Rema listeners, the program continues just after 12 midday. Ka kite anō, mā te wā.